0: Peters in Washington. U.S. Ambassador to China David Perdue confirms President Trump raised the possibility of selling weapons to China during his recent meeting with President Xi Jinping. Mark Mayfield has more.
1: Perdue made the comment Sunday on Fox News, saying Trump asked Xi if China would like to buy U.S. arms. The remarks come as the two countries continue to compete over trade, technology, and Taiwan. Trump and Xi are expected to meet again in November at the Asia-Pacific Economic Cooperation Summit, followed by another meeting in December at the G20 Summit in Miami. Their latest meeting ended Friday after Xi's three-day state visit to Washington. I'm Mark Mayfield.
0: It's that time of year when everyone starts getting sick, and one illness seems to be making a comeback in New York City. Liz Warner reports.
2: COVID numbers are on the rise, and this has led to a surge of admissions at city hospitals. 500 cases in September marks the biggest jump in people seeking care for COVID since October of last year. Health officials say this is not just isolated to New York City, as statewide numbers are also up. Doctors recommend staying up to date on COVID and flu vaccines. Of the recent COVID cases reported, 12 have been fatal, so medical professionals are stressing that it's important to get vaccinated. In New York, I'm Liz Warner.
0: President Trump is denying a report claiming the U.S. is weighing sanctions relief in return for an Iran nuclear deal. Monday on Truth Social, Trump called an Axios report of possible economic relief for Iran if they give nuclear concessions untrue. Trump says he's offered Iran nothing. He went on to say Axios should withdraw this fake story immediately. On Wall Street, the Dow down by 347 points, the Nasdaq dropped 248, with the S&P 500 lower by 59 points. This is SRN News. Franklin Graham will be heading back to the United Kingdom soon.
3: The popular evangelist is scheduled to preach the gospel in Manchester on October 3rd. Graham has a long history with the UK, as did his father, Billy. Of course, there was a problem back in 2020 when several of the venues Graham had planned to visit canceled their contracts under pressure from LGBT activists. The evangelist won in court and has been making regular trips to England ever since. Michael Harrington reporting.
0: A growing number of countries in Europe are legalizing assisted suicide, and its acceptance in the U.S. is growing. New York and Illinois recently became the latest of 13 states to join an accelerating pace of suicide legislation. The issue remains contested, however, with opposition by many religious groups, lawmakers, and disability advocates. Some argue that even with safeguards in place, the decision could be made for the wrong reasons. This is SRN News. Wall Street is closing lower to start the week. Lizzie Ratabali reports.
4: Stocks fell as Treasury yields traded above 5% and AI shares, including AMD and Micron Technology, edged lower. Investors are awaiting the release of key economic data this week, with the closely watched September jobs report due out Friday. At the closing bell, the Dow Jones lost 347 points, the S&P fell by 59, and the Nasdaq dropped 248. With your market recap, I'm Lizzie Ratabali.
0: Shoppers will soon pay more for some popular PepsiCo snacks and drinks, including Doritos, Ruffles, and Sun Chips. The company says prices on certain products will rise by a low to mid single-digit percentage, with increases expected by the end of the year or early 2027. More details at srnnews.com. From Washington, I'm Keith Peters reporting.
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10: Tonight will be partly cloudy with a low of 74. Tomorrow, expect sunny to partly cloudy skies with a chance of a thunderstorm in some areas during the afternoon. The high will reach 87 degrees. Tomorrow night will become partly cloudy with a low of 74. Moving on to Wednesday, anticipate periods of clouds and sun with a few thunderstorms possible in the afternoon. The high temperature will be 88 degrees. That's your AccuWeather forecast. I'm meteorologist Jason Caterina for AM860. The answer.
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19: 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We're going to get into CNN asking for the ability to get back into the White House in just a second. But first, just following up on what our friend Magnificent Mark said about the small number, that's air quotes, of violent criminals deported under President Trump. We'll talk about that in a second. But Trump booted CNN from Air Force One when it traveled on Saturday to a college football game. CNN was replaced by Lindell TV and Real America's Voice. A CNN host, as I mentioned, begs U.S. Ambassador Mike Waltz to ask the president to let CNN back into the media pool coverage. California U.S. House member accuses Trump of textbook racism, whatever that is. Hassan Piker mocks fallen Navy SEALs. Victor Davis Hanson explains why Canada has no legitimate beef against us. If anything, it should be the other way around. Music superstar Nicki Minaj says Democrats tell blacks how to vote and how to think. And on the door of one of Senator Susan Collins' office in Maine, someone wrote, "Trump whore." Never mind, she actually voted to convict President Trump after his second impeachment. All of this hour. But first, here's what our friend Mark doesn't seem to understand. I mentioned that whatever Trump has done to deport illegal aliens was done by Barack Obama, except Barack Obama did not inherit a country where the prior administration allowed in 12 to 15 to 20 million illegal aliens, depending upon whom you believe. Someone wrote this who worked in the Obama administration. Quote, "As someone who worked during the Obama administration, it's simple. All sanctuary cities, including mine, cooperated fully with ICE and Homeland Security. So this is, in fact, politicians' fault because they pick and choose who they want to cooperate with." That's one thing. Second, as for those with criminal records, this is from the nonpartisan factcheck.org, which is left-wing, but they call themselves nonpartisan. In January 2026, those with criminal convictions or pending charges represented 66% of arrests by the administration. About deportations with criminal records under Obama, this is the Washington Post. They wrote this in April of 2016. Quote, "While the number of deportations of illegal immigrants with criminal records has declined in recent years, last year this group made up almost 60% of the total number expelled from the country, the largest percentage in recent memory." 60%, according to the Washington Post, 66%, according to the nonpartisan fact check as of January 26th under President Donald Trump. Just saying. And as for supposedly lawlessness, here's what John Lott of the Crime Prevention Research Center said. Quote, the 170 ICE-detained U.S. citizens included about 130 arrested for interfering with or assaulting officers, justifiable by any reading of the law. Only about 40 of those who were detained claimed to be U.S. citizens accidentally or erroneously arrested by ICE. Most were released in a few hours. 40 mistakes out of 559,000 arrests amounts to an error rate of 0.0067%, or roughly one wrongful detention for every 14,925 arrests. During the Obama administration, fiscal years 2015-2016, ICE recorded 263 mistaken arrests, 54 mistaken detentions, 4 mistaken removals altogether, which comes out to 1 mistake for every 4,444 arrests versus 1 mistake for every 14,000 arrests under Donald Trump. By comparison, Trump made no erroneous deportations through November. Obama had 4. Now this brings us to the use of judicial warrants. Snopes, which is a left-wing fact-check organization, said this. Quote, over the 8-year period of the Obama administration, the percentage of removals carried out without a hearing before an immigration judge ranged from approximately 58% to 84%, averaging 74%. Percentage of removals carried out without a hearing before an immigration judge, roughly 74%. Is this thing on? So please, if you weren't yelling and screaming about what ICE did under President Trump, you have no right to yell and scream about what ICE is doing under Donald Trump, under Obama rather, under Donald Trump, because unlike Obama, Trump inherited an administration that for 4 years allowed millions of illegal aliens into the country. Kind of changed the landscape a little bit, don't you think? Now, getting back to Iran, the Secretary of Treasury believes that once this conflict ends, the gas prices will drop, and drop dramatically. Number 23.
11: We've seen over 1 million private sector jobs created. We are seeing real wage growth. So what I would say is that unlike under the Biden administration, where we had negative wage growth, we are seeing substantial wage growth here, that wage growth is going to continue going. We will get to the other side of this Iran conflict. The energy prices will drop, and they'll pick your purchasing power back up.
19: Now, the reason Iran is so intransigent is because they know that half the country hates Donald Trump so much that they're not even thinking through whether or not Donald Trump's action against Iran will make the country safer. I mentioned many times the piece written in the Wall Street Journal by David Boies, the very, very prominent Democrat lawyer. He says, look, I don't like Trump any more than you do. But presidents after president after president has kicked this whole Iran thing, kicked the can down the road, and President Trump is doing something about it. And we ought to be supporting that effort. We have plenty of time to disagree with Donald Trump over this, that, and the other. But on this, Donald Trump is absolutely right, he said. So here is what the Iranian regime is counting on. Susan Collins, as you know, is in a tough battle for re-election, actually voted guilty after one of Trump's impeachments, the one having to do with January 6th. Nevertheless, on her office, one of her offices in Maine, Monday morning, this morning, the phrase, quote, Trump whore, was spray-painted in red on the glass doors of its location in Bedford, Maine. Trump whore. And again, this is a senator who actually voted to convict Donald Trump following his second impeachment. This is where this country is, and Iran knows it. On this business of Iran, of Israel committing genocide, here's what John Fetterman said, number 98.
12: As you have looked at what's happened in Gaza, Lebanon, the West Bank, is there anything that you believe Israel has done that is militarily excessive and wrong?
20: No, I mean, it's a counter war after what happened. And this idea that it's a genocide or whatever, Absolutely. That's just not what a genocide is. Now, Israel has allowed at least 30,000 medical evacuations abroad, and they were participating in the vaccination program with the UN, too. If you are a nation engaging in genocide, you're not going to allow children and medical people leave and get that kinds of service, or they're not going to vaccinate people before they plan to kill them. And if you look at the Palestinian population, that's five times when Israel was founded back in 48, five times more. So that's not what a genocide is. That was a just war in response to what happened almost 3 years ago. And Hamas has embedded themselves in the civilian area, and they were forced to conduct that war. And as war traditionally works, one side surrenders. They disarm. There's peace if they just agree, okay, we lost or whatever, and we're going to disarm. But they haven't now. So that's the reality. So a genocide, if Israel's goal was to kill as many Palestinians as possible, they would have had 3 years, and that's clearly not. They've been trying to minimize the collateral.
12: What about the West Bank and Lebanon? What about the West Bank and Lebanon? Anything excessive there?
20: Well, the West Bank, I mean, I'll be more worried about the West Bank, until Hamas disarms and Hezbollah disarms and Iran. It's so strange that now that's the next fixation of the Democratic caucus here, is they're going to drill down and fixate on the West Bank. Of course, nobody supports a lot of the attacking people.
12: Settler violence.
20: What?
12: The settler violence in the West Bank.
20: Yeah, whatever you want to call it. But the real issue is, where is what Iran's done? They've
19: come
20: killed.
19: Back. We'll talk about what Bibi Netanyahu said about the so-called settler violence. 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
3: Tyrants the world over seek to threaten us. They seek to undermine our resolve with their campaign of lies. But ultimately, as on the military battlefield, the Jewish people will prevail. It will take time. It will take time to vanquish the lies. It will take time for the world to acknowledge what is so plain to see, that Hamas used Palestinian civilians as human shields, that it used hospitals, schools, mosques as terrorist command posts, that it stole much of the food we let into Gaza. And while Hamas did everything possible to keep Palestinian civilians in harm's way, often at gunpoint, Israel did everything possible to get them out of harm's way. We sent millions of text messages warning civilians to leave combat areas. We made millions of phone calls. We dropped millions of leaflets. I want to ask you some questions. What genocidal regime gives a million polio vaccinations to the enemy's population? What genocidal regime enables the distribution of 2 million tons of food into Gaza? That's a ton for every person. Accusing Israel of genocide is the greatest lie of the century. If you want to know how big a lie, if you want to know how absurd it is, listen to Colonel John Spencer. He's head of urban warfare studies at West Point. He's considered one of the world's, or perhaps the world's foremost expert on urban warfare. I think he's with us today. Colonel Spencer has studied every urban war from antiquity to modern times, from ancient Greece to Mosul, to Gaza. And here's what Colonel Spencer says. Israel has done more to prevent civilian casualties in war than any other military in history. In history. We've taken innumerable steps to protect the civilian population. Is this genocide? Of course not. It's the opposite of genocide. So to all those that are spreading these lies about my country and about our brave soldiers, whether they sit in this hall or in the office of the anti-Semitic mayor of New York, I say this. Shame on you. Shame on you for distorting the facts. Shame on you for inverting victim and aggressor. Shame on you for spitting in the face of truth.
2: And this is Scott Galloway. He is a professor. Also, he's a liberal. Talking with Abdul El Sayed about calling what Israel is doing a genocide. Number 56.
4: As a Jew, I find it entirely unfair and not accurate to describe what's happening in Israel as a genocide. My understanding of the definition of a genocide is the purposeful extermination of a people based on their religion, their ethnicity, or their nationality. Going from 15 million to 9 million in Europe,

0: of Jews was a genocide, 40%. Wiping out 70% of the Tutsi population, that was a genocide. A third of the Cambodian population, that was a genocide. 3% of the Gazan population has been killed. And typically a genocide doesn't involve shipping in polio vaccines or 2,500 calories a day or dropping leaflets or leaving voicemails telling civilians to vacate an area where they have been purposely embedded in military targets. Do you understand why Jews such as myself find your description of what's happening in Israel and in Gaza as a genocide as disqualifying?
1: So I understand why that you would make the argument, but let me just also push back. When people use dehumanizing language against the people, when they bomb their hospitals and their schools, when they attempt to displace them from where they are with the argument that, well, you know, they're all Arabs, these other people speak the same language, they might as well just be shipped over there. That seems to me to be deliberate targeting.
2: Okay, there's not much point in listening to the rest of this. Before October 7th, no one accused Israel of engaging in a genocide. It was because of October 7th that Israel went to war against Hamas, whose charter vows not only to destroy Israel, but Jews everywhere in the world. This is what we're talking about. And he went on to describe the fact that a Palestinian child or girl was killed. Very tragic. Then don't embed beneath civilians. Don't build an entire city underground where you're not allowing the Palestinian civilians to go. I repeat, they are not allowed to go into these underground facilities because they want civilian deaths. They feel it's just a price of war in order to get the world to accuse Israel of committing a war crime. It's insane. It really is. One of these candidates for governor for a house in New York participated in an anti-Bibi Netanyahu protest, and she got arrested. That's how insane this thing has become. Let's talk about the exclusion of CNN. They're shocked that Trump has finally taken action to do something about it. Recall the interview that Jake Tapper did with Laura Trump during the Biden administration, number 101.
3: About things that you've done on the campaign trail. Joe Biden, as we all know, has worked to overcome a stutter. And one of the speakers at the Democratic convention was a young boy who the vice president inspired, named Braden Harrington. Take a listen.
4: It was really amazing to hear that someone like me became vice president.
3: Braden Harrington, a very brave young boy. You made this comment earlier in the campaign about Joe Biden. Let's take a listen to that.
5: Every time he comes on stage or they turn to him, I'm like, Joe, can you get it out? Let's get the words out, Joe. You kind of feel bad for him.
3: How do you think it makes little kids with stutters feel when they see you make a comment like that?
6: First and foremost, I had no idea that Joe Biden ever suffered from a stutter. I think what we see on stage with Joe Biden, Jake, is very clearly a cognitive decline. Okay. That's what I'm referring to. It makes me uncomfortable.
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0: With SR News, I'm Keith Peters in Washington. NVIDIA has unveiled a new security platform designed to prevent AI agents from going rogue. The Open Agent Safety Platform includes software that sets boundaries for AI agents. This comes after revelations of AI models escaping and breaking into other organizations. Meanwhile, President Trump is holding an AI summit on Tuesday as fears grow over its possible threat to humanity. Trump and House Speaker Mike Johnson will host Meta's Mark Zuckerberg and the heads of Anthropic, OpenAI, NVIDIA, and others at the White House summit. On Wall Street, the Dow down by 347 points, the NASDAQ dropped 248, with the S&P 500 lower by 59 points. More details at srnnews.com.
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12: Tonight will bring partly cloudy skies with a low of 74. Tomorrow's weather will feature sunny to partly cloudy conditions with a chance of a thunderstorm in spots during the afternoon. Expect a high of 87. Tomorrow night, the skies will become partly cloudy with a low of 74. Moving on to Wednesday, anticipate periods of clouds and sun along with a chance of a thunderstorm in a couple of spots during the afternoon. The high will reach 88 degrees. That's your AccuWeather forecast. I'm meteorologist Jason Caterina for AM 860, The Answer.
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14: Ooh.
1: Larry's father, Staff Sergeant Randolph Elder, says hard work wins. You get out of life what you put into it. And now, here's Larry Elder.
9: That's what I'm referring to. It makes me uncomfortable.
13: You have no, this is so amazing. It's so amazing to me
9: and try and figure out an answer.
13: A cognitive decline.
9: Well, when you're trying to tell me that what I was suggesting was
13: I think you were mocking his stutter. Yeah, I think you were mocking his stutter, and I think you have absolutely no standing to diagnose somebody's cognitive decline. I would think that somebody in the Trump family would be more sensitive to people who do not have medical licenses diagnosing politicians from afar. Plenty of people have diagnosed your father from afar, and I'm sure it offends you. Your father-in-law from afar, I'm sure it offends you. You don't have any standing to say.
9: I'm not diagnosing him. What I'm saying, Jake,
13: you just talked about a cognitive decline.
9: I have
13: one last question for you, Laura. You can't
9: times on stage, and it's very concerning to a lot of people that this could be the leader of the free world.
13: Okay,
9: that is all I'm saying. I genuinely
13: you,
9: feel
13: Laura
9: sorry
13: Trump.
9: For Joe Biden.
13: I appreciate it. I'm sure it was from a place of concern. We all believe that. Laura Trump, thank you so much. Coronavirus cases are
14: wow. 888-971-SHE 888-971-7243. I am Larry Elder, Salem News Channel, and you wonder why Donald Trump believes that CNN is biased against him. By the way, it's the same guy, Jake Tapper, who then writes a book about Biden's cognitive decline and how the Biden administration tried to prevent the world from knowing about this, even though it was there for all to see. And you wonder why the president believes that CNN is biased. The AG was on one of the chat shows and was asked to give an example of when CNN doesn't report something accurately. Are you kidding me? Number 74.
15: Agreement.
16: Give us an example.
15: If there's,
16: I mean, there was one example where the press had reported something
15: Give you an example of when CNN doesn't report accurately? You cannot be asking me that. They don't even disagree. There's not even a real dispute that the information coming out of CNN and some of these other networks is wholly and completely almost 100%.
16: The judge decided this was not based on national security. So what do you think?
15: The judge issued a temporary order. It's not final. The litigation's ongoing, and I'm not going to talk about the specifics of what the judge said. That wouldn't be right. What I'm talking about is the government's position and what the Department of Justice said in court, which is the same thing that President Trump has said repeatedly, which is at some point, the complete misinformation and the inaccuracy and the one-sided news out of certain organizations does become a national security issue, and it's not right for the people of the United States to have to put up with.
16: So,
14: give me an example. How about a few of them? This is May 8, 2017. Ryan Lizza is a CNN political analyst. I'm quoting him. There is overwhelming evidence that the Trump administration colluded with Russia during the election. They did collude with the Russians, end of quote. Ryan Lizza, CNN, political analyst, May 8, 2017. How's this one? There has also been evidence of collusion between the Trump campaign and Russia, end of quote. John Vouse, CNN anchor, February 21, 2018. This is Jake Tapper, July 16, 2018, talking about President Trump's press conference with Putin in Helsinki. Some pundits are saying this is the equivalent of when President Trump suggested both the white supremacists and those protesting the white supremacists were very fine people on both sides. End of quote. This is Anderson Cooper. They were side by side commenting on the press conference Trump did with Putin in Helsinki. This is again July 16, 2018. One of the most disgraceful performances by an American president at a summit in front of a Russian leader. Chris Cuomo, Cuomo Primetime on CNN, March 13, 2019. Shall I continue? Right now, let me tell you, there was collusion. Laura Coates was sub-hosting for Don Lemon on Don Lemon Tonight on CNN, June 29, 2020. According to the president, the neo-Nazis who marched in Charlottesville are very fine people. He said very fine people on both sides, and he was talking about neo-Nazis, racists, white supremacists, end of quote. This is an exchange between Don Lemon and Chris Cuomo. They did a handoff. Lemon, Trump emboldens bigots. Cuomo, yes, Lemon. But bigots embolden him as well. There are many. Not all of his supporters are bigots. I'm not saying that. But there are people who are out there who don't stand up to this president. And so what category does that put you in if you don't stand up to the president? When is it obvious beyond a doubt that what he is promoting is bigotry? You can use racist if you want. Some people use that word. But for me, it's bigotry. Because it's more about blacks. It's about, as always, Cuomo, it's wider than that. Lemon, you call it the brown menace. Cuomo, yes. Lemon, it's also about anti-Semites as well, and on, it's about misogynists. He emboldens that sort of thing because he thinks it will help him. He knows it will help him politically, and what does that say about Americans that something like this can help him politically? It's unfathomable to me. I just don't understand it. That was Don Lemon and Chris Cuomo on Don Lemon Tonight.
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0: I don't want to be both sides of it, but yeah. During the Obama administration, they tapped the AP Bureau's phones.
5: That's true.
0: And the phones of AP reporters. They tapped their phones. And they named James Rosen, a Fox News journalist, as an unindicted co-conspirator in a leak case. So
5: you'll never get me to defend Obama.
0: And they subpoenaed James Risen, your colleague.
5: Obama was horrendous on this stuff. You'll never get me to defend him. But on the leak stuff? Oh, yeah.
6: I looked this up about
5: terrible.
6: About freezing out one.
5: Yeah.
6: They did it with Fox News. Josh Earnest, he was in the Obama administration.
5: Yes.
6: He admitted it. He said, the White House has demonstrated our willingness to exclude Fox News from newsmaking interviews. Anita Dunn, she was also in the Obama.
5: Yeah.
6: She said, we're going to treat them the way we treat an opponent. This is exactly what, you know, this is what I always say about this country. Everybody's like, you know, this is the worst thing in the world, except when we do it. And then it's always perfectly okay.
14: 888-971-SAGE, 888-971-7243. I am Larry Elder, Salem, Bluestown. This brings us to Canada. There's a Canadian writer named Conrad Black, wrote a long piece about how the tariffs against goods coming into Canada have been unfairly high and unfair to the United States, and Trump was right to do something about it. Here's what Victor Davis Hanson said about Canada being angry at us. Number 67.
7: And so something's going wrong with Canada. That's what I was trying. It's not the Canada that we all love, and it's not the Canada that Canadians all love, because there's 45% of the people were not born there, or their parents weren't born there, and they come from failed states for the most part. And they need money to feed and house and give them education and all the accoutrements of a compassionate middle-class society, and they don't have the money because they're a socialist economy. And they've only got one proto-capitalist province that's naturally rich, and that's Alberta. And they make it very hard for the people of Alberta to prosper because they're socialist. And one of the ways they've solved that, they square that circle, they look at Big Brother over on the south, and they said, they can afford it. Those rowdy, crass Americans, I'm not saying they, I mean their government, those illiberal, cowboy, uncouth people, I don't know what they do, but they sure make a lot of money, and we're going to run up a $50 billion surplus, and we're not going to meet our defense needs, and we'll see, and then we'll have enough money to pay for our enormous social welfare liabilities. And then it worked. And then a guy called Donald Trump came in town and said, non hic porcus, not this pig. We're not doing it anymore. I'm sorry. It's not good for you, and it's not good for us. This is called tough love. If you don't have those big subsidies and you have to defend yourself and you have equitable trade, then you will make good use of your treasure house of natural resources. And they hate him. They hate him because of his trolling.
8: I don't know if this is going to make sense, but this is our essentially sense of it's our brother, right? A friendly brother, a little brother. We love them. We love their Strange Brew, the show. We love John Candy, all this. So we can cross the border. They can cross our border, Niagara Falls. It's all this kind of stuff that's generally positive. And now I think some of us, in other words, why the big numbers? It's maybe not all Canadians coming to Victor. I think it could be a lot of Americans.
7: Yeah, they are.
8: We have been this treachery. Our brother has become afraid of.
7: They don't know the American character. The American character is very magnanimous, but then when you're done with it. So for 6 weeks, this globalist carny has whipped up the people for the elections in Alberta and Quebec and our midterms he's interfering in, and he wants them to dislike America, and they've really taken the hook and they've swallowed the bait, and they are booing us at athletic events when the Star Spangled Banner, they have little cute little signs at the border insulting us, you name it, they're boycotting some of our products and being very loud about it, and they don't understand what this guy has done to them. 1 million of you Canadians live in the United States. You're the only people in the world that get 6 months of visa without any visa free. You come in, we don't even track you for 6 months. No other people, maybe a Bermuda, but no other, not Mexico, not British, not the French, nobody. And you can work for 6 months. We go down there, and it's very hard to get a work permit if you're on a visa in Canada. And there's only 250,000 of us in Canada. You've got a million here. And the guy who's whipping this all up, this anti-Americanism, went to college in America. His two kids went to college. His two kids live in America right now. Over 90% of his money is invested in America. And he's putting your job at risk to whip up this anti-Americanism where he just put a news blackout. He won't tell you why he walked out. He won't tell you the exact reason why we said no when he wanted to import cheap aluminum and steel below the cost of production from communist China to get around our tariffs and help the Chinese. He won't tell you that that 5% surcharge to supposedly preserve Canada's culture and its French language is the only one in the world. We don't charge you 5% because you're not nice to people from Fresno. Hey, I'm from Fresno, and there's no San Joaquin Valley representation in the National Post or BBC and CBC, and I read that. You Canadians, if you're going to have any of your media in this country, I want you to pay 5% to protect Victor's unique culture in Selma and Fresno. You like that? Or is that absurd? Mm-hmm. So, yeah. We're done, and I don't think they understand that. I feel so bad. I've been watching these Canadians. Have you seen these professors? And these common, they're the nicest people in the world. And they get on there and they say, well, I don't want to say this, but I've looked at all the data of our economic performance, and we don't invest money in our workers, and we're only, their per capita GDP is $40,000 more per person in the United States, and we can't win this. And will everybody be sad if I tell you the truth that I kind of see what the Americans, I kind of see their point. We walked out, and we won't tell us anybody why we walked out. So why doesn't he just let us see what the Americans offered in the full context? And they're apologetic, but they're saying that, hey, everybody, you're in a car and you're going 90 miles an hour over a cliff, and you think you're going to hurt the Americans by crashing and burning your car at the bottom of the mountain.
8: I'm gonna suggest a special episode with you and Conrad Black, so we could have a fuller.
7: I've always admired Conrad Black.
8: I love Conrad.
7: He's a beautiful writer, and he's got a beautiful history of the world that he's releasing. I've read a lot of it, and he's as pro-Canadian as anybody.
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7: Yep. And he is pointing out to the Canadians, there's a good chance that Mr. Carney will not disclose the full negotiations. If he doesn't disclose it, and if this continues, and if it wrecks the Canadian economy, which it will, he will go down infamously in Canadian history. So please, Mr. Carney, and it's a very, he writes this often, and I agree with him.
14: 888-971-SAGE, 888-971-7243. I am Larry Elder. We are Salem News Channel. Speaker Davis Hanson says 44% of the Canadian population were not born there, or their parents weren't born there. This is a message from a Muslim woman in Canada, number 72.
12: 22 years old. I'm a Palestinian. I have no problem saying I support Hamas because they are the true fighters of Palestine, and they're going to bring back Palestine because you guys are white supremacist idiots that need to wake the up.
13: Sorry, who are the white supremacist idiots?
12: You are.
13: Me, okay.
12: You're using terms like terrorist for... Have you even seen what has been happening in the past 75
13: years? Ma'am, several
12: days. I don't know why I'm talking to you.
13: Well, you came to me, ma'am.
12: I gave you my information. Esther Karam, pro-Palestinian, pro-Hamas, alhamdulillah, free Palestine from the river to the sea. I hope they all f***ing burn in hell.
13: Wow, that sounds very hateful.
14: That's a Muslim woman in Canada. Hope you all will burn in hell. And about the assertion that Israeli living in the West Bank are colonists. Here's Bibi Netanyahu, number 39.
15: No, at that time, on the eve of the Six-Day War in 1967, we weren't in any of these places. We were in a tiny sliver of land. We still are. That is equal to about one-third of 1% of the landmass of the entire Arab world. Yet, they accuse Israel, tiny Israel, of colonialism. Some colonialism. And who's accusing us? Well, among them are people in Britain and in France. For God's sakes, they invented the term. They're colonies. Brace the entire globe. Colonialism. Give us a break.
14: And this is Nicki Minaj calling out Democrats, who she says are telling black people how to think and how to vote. Number 70.
16: For a very long time, black people specifically feel that they should just vote blue. So I would say the entire country, there's been a major shift where people are starting to, you know, wake up and see what's going on and choose differently. They're noticing that black people are not allowed, according to the Democrats, for the most part, to make a different decision. We're not allowed to think. We're not allowed to voice concerns.
14: Or as Joe Biden puts it, you ain't really black if you don't know whether or not you want to vote for me or vote for Trump. God bless.
18: What can I say? Mamba out.
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27: 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Put down the mic.
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5: With SRN News, I'm Keith Peters in Washington. U.S. Ambassador to China David Perdue confirms President Trump raised the possibility of selling weapons to China during his recent meeting with President Xi Jinping. Mark Mayfield has more.
17: Perdue made the comments Sunday on Fox News, saying Trump asked Xi if China would like to buy U.S. arms. The remarks come as the two countries continue to compete over trade, technology, and Taiwan. Trump and Xi are expected to meet again in November at the Asia-Pacific Economic Cooperation Summit, followed by another meeting in December at the G20 Summit in Miami. Their latest meeting ended Friday after Xi's three-day state visit to Washington. I'm Mark Mayfield.
5: It's that time of year when everyone starts getting sick, and one illness seems to be making a comeback in New York City. Liz Warner reports.
19: COVID numbers are on the rise, and this has led to a surge of admissions at city hospitals. 500 cases in September marks the biggest jump in people seeking care for COVID since October of last year. Health officials say this is not just isolated to New York City, as statewide numbers are also up. Doctors recommend staying up to date on COVID and flu vaccines. Of the recent COVID cases reported, 12 have been fatal, so medical professionals are stressing that it's important to get vaccinated. In New York, I'm Liz Warner.
5: President Trump is denying a report claiming the U.S. is weighing sanctions relief in return for an Iran nuclear deal. Monday on Truth Social, Trump called an Axios report of possible economic relief for Iran if they give nuclear concessions untrue. Trump says he's offered Iran nothing. He went on to say Axios should withdraw this fake story immediately. On Wall Street, the Dow down by 347 points, the Nasdaq dropped 248, with the S&P 500 lower by 59 points. This is SRN News.
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2: Tonight, expect partly cloudy skies with a low of 74. Tomorrow, anticipate a mix of sun and clouds with the possibility of a thunderstorm in some areas during the afternoon. Look for a high of 87. Tomorrow night, conditions will transition to partly cloudy with a low of 74. Moving into Wednesday, expect a blend of clouds and sun with a chance of a few afternoon thunderstorms in isolated spots. The temperature will reach a high of 88. That's your AccuWeather forecast. I'm meteorologist Jason Caterina for AM 860, The Answer.
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21: Morning, glory, and evening, grace, America. I'm Hugh Hewitt. Thank you for watching today. Great Monday for me. I'm here with a great weekend. The Guardians won the Central Division. The Browns won. They beat the Panthers yesterday. My high school won, Warren John F. Kennedy High School. And Ohio State, of course, they always win. They won. So I'm just feeling great. And I want my first guest to win in November. Ryan Fazio is the Republican nominee for governor in Connecticut. And he joins me now from Connecticut, where a lot of my listeners are located. I got a great audience down there. Ryan, welcome. Thanks to my friends Bob Hamm and Carol Platt-Lebow. They've been telling me about you for a long time, and I'm glad you're finally joining me. How goes the campaign to take over the Nutmeg State?
22: Well, first of all, thanks for having me. I'm a longtime fan, first-time caller, as they say on Sports Talk Radio, so I'm really excited to be with you. Congrats to your Guardians and Browns. That's always a confusing thing to say. listen. We're underdogs like many of those teams, but we can win this race because in states like Connecticut, regular residents see the consequence of one-party rule and putting ideology above common sense in their daily lives. They're paying the third highest taxes in the country. They've seen almost no job growth, no income growth. And they live in one of the most expensive places in the entire country. And they intuitively understand that they're being failed uniquely by their state leadership. And so whatever happens on the national level, whatever happens in other places, people in Connecticut in their daily lives see the consequence of failed leadership. And I think they're increasingly ready for change.
21: So, Ryan Fazio, we are heard from coast to coast, north to south, east to west. And I want every person in every state to understand what Connecticut shares in common with Illinois and California. It's like gangrene in the body politic, unfunded pension liabilities. Before the show, I went and looked it up. Your little state owes $33 billion it hasn't got to retirees. Why isn't everyone pulling their hair out and impeaching Ned Lamont, the incumbent?
22: Well, listen, that's what the opportunity we have in November is. I mean, listen, I think you have to understand and build in your expectations that Connecticut's a state that leans blue and other states are states that lean red. But on the state and local level, voters are going to be more open to voting for candidates of different parties when they're examining the issues, and specifically how this leadership from Ned Lamont and one party rule over many years has affected their daily lives. Listen, there isn't a Democrat or a Republican around who is happy in Connecticut that they pay the third highest taxes in the country, or among the highest electric rates in the country, and all the hidden fees and taxes and essentially the Green New Deal that's embedded in their electric bills currently. They, in their daily lives, are seeing the failure, and I think that is increasingly opening them to change. And even in, again, a difficult environment, a difficult year, we are seeing the polls closing, gaining ground, a single-digit race with Lamont under 50%. And for a guy who's inherited all the money in the world, who can spend endlessly on his own campaign, for him to still be under 50% approval rating shows that we have an opening here.
21: Do people recognize, it happens every few years in Massachusetts, they'll throw up a Charlie Baker or a Mitt Romney, all the way back to Frank Sargent. A very liberal state will say, we need our economic house put in order, and they'll put a moderate Republican in just to balance the books and make some. Has that ever happened in Connecticut?
22: It's happened in Connecticut, but it's also been close to happening in Connecticut. Up until this last gubernatorial election in 2022, Republicans have always gotten in within 10% of winning or won themselves in my lifetime. There's only been one gubernatorial election in Connecticut in my lifetime where the Democrat has won by double digits, and that was the last one given. But it just shows that in the Northeast, in New England in particular, there's something in the water where voters are willing to vote for a Republican governor, especially when confronted with the failures of one-party rule, an ideological, radical government where all the decisions are concentrated in the hands of the state capital, the bureaucrats, the politicians. They borrow and promise, especially in defense of their special interest supporters. And because of that, people cannot afford to pay the taxes or the electric bills. And listen, those costs are most painful to the middle class in our state. The people who do not, you know, benefit from the government budget, the government expenditure in our state capital, they're the ones hurting, but they're also the people who decide elections. And I think it's only a matter of when, not if, we win and change the tides in Connecticut.
21: Ryan Fazio, before I go forward, a couple more questions here. Where do people find out about the campaign? Where do they help you if they want to?
22: Well, they can follow along on all of our social media. We're on X, we're on Facebook, we're on Instagram. And also, please check out our website. 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We feel the energy on the ground for change. And our ambition is to be the most substantive gubernatorial campaign in the whole country, which is why we have our extensive plans for affordability and opportunity and freedom laid out on our website for anyone to read and follow.
21: And I assume that's ryanfazio.com. All right, Ryan, you're a child of Greenwich. I believe the public schools. I believe your dad is middle class. Your parents, just a normal working family in Greenwich. And you went to Northwestern. You're a Wildcat, I think, class of 2012. Whatever decided, I mean, why did you go back? I would not go back to Connecticut. I just wouldn't, because it's such a high tax, low services state, and it doesn't have the climate like California. Well, you play the climate tax out there. Connecticut's not exactly the most wonderful climate in the world.
22: It's got the best people. I think it's got great communities. It's a special place. And guess what? There's only one place that can truly be home for you. And for me, that's Connecticut. And I believe that staying and fighting for your home is a virtue. And I believe that maybe the most meaningful things in life are the ones that are the most difficult. And fighting for this state, winning back this state, bringing opportunity and hope back to a state that once was a beacon for, you know, economic boom for the middle class in this country, I think that is a fight worth undertaking, even if it's tough, maybe especially if it's tough. I just love the state. This is my home. It's the only place I've ever called home and could ever call home. And so for me, that was worth fighting for.
21: So if you pull off the upset and you're down to single digits and you're closing, if you pull off this upset, what do you do first? Is it income tax reduction, property tax reduction? doing something about the unfunded pension liabilities, which is the Jaws great white shark that's out there that's going to swallow Connecticut and Illinois and California eventually. What do you do?
22: There's a lot you can do in Connecticut as the governor without the assent of the state legislature. It's one of the more powerful governorships constitutionally in the country. That means you can take out a lot of the waste, a lot of the ideological spending from the state budget through a line item veto. That means ending the hundreds of millions of dollars of taxpayer benefits for people in the country illegally. That means ending the over-budgeting of our agencies and departments and bureaucracies. That will enable you by itself to start cutting taxes on the middle class. I have proposed the largest middle class tax cut in state history that would reduce income taxes by $2,500 per family per year in my first term. And then there's also so many hidden taxes and fees and kind of government and Green New Deal type programs in our public, in our electric bills that could begin to be eliminated through executive order as well. Again, that is why in the Northeast or on the West Coast, our electric bills are more than twice what many states have. Maybe we won't have the cheapest electric bills in the country, but we need affordability. We need to be able to create a manufacturing and industrial sector that succeeds. But the Connecticuts of the world, the Californias of the world, the blue states of the world, for their residents to see manufacturing growth, to see job growth, it's never going to happen with the highest utilities in the country. And those utilities are only so high because of all the hidden government embedded in their electric bills and policies. Well, I'll start eliminating those fees and taxes on day one.
21: Last quick question. The other big blue states all have fraud problems. Does Connecticut?
22: Yes, it does. It does in Bridgeport, Connecticut, particularly. There have been, I think, five federal indictments in the last couple of years. There was a judge who, throughout the last Bridgeport Democratic primary for mayor in the city, it's so bad that it's Democrat on Democrat accusations. The good news is that we are now seeing a crackdown of some sorts through the federal government that even started in the Biden years under the Justice Department, where arrests have been made. Our campaign will be watching this closely, and hopefully the disincentive of actual arrests and a crackdown also disincentivizes the cheating from happening.
21: Ryan Fazio, great to make your acquaintance. As Carol and Bob Hamm told me, you've got a real shot, and I hope people in Connecticut are listening and make up their mind. They don't have to live that way with those taxes, no electric bill, that lack of economic growth. They can go vote for Ryan Fazio. Thank you, Ryan. I'll be right back, America. Stay tuned.
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2: So remarkably good. And Julian Sands just puts the ball in his hand. So they're very good. Warren John F. Kennedy won. And then the Browns won. I don't even know what to do with two wins in a row at the beginning of the season. That hasn't happened since 23. And I think it's happened four times since 1999 when the franchise came back. So I'm really enjoying a good thing. So I wasn't paying attention to the President's Cup. We were way down. We being the United States against the international team. And we won 9 of 11 matches to win the President's Cup. And Brent Snedeker, who's the coach, goes on NBC immediately after its conclusion and says, cut number two.
3: All these guys, man, they fought for each other. They fought for this country. They fought for this team. And one last shout out, Donald Trump, President Trump. He told me I was going to bring some energy today for you guys. You guys need it. And I told him if we did this, he gets all the credit. So thank you, President Trump.
2: Snedeker is going to catch such great that all the TDS afflicted threw their clickers at the TV. But when the president calls you and gives you a pep talk, and he actually knows golf better than I think any president has known golf, he plays with a lot of these guys. He's a good player, and they're great players. So good for him. President held a press conference in the Oval that just wrapped up. Let's go to the big announcement, cut number 13.
4: Once completed, Mesabi Metallic's new steel plant will produce 10 million tons of steel per year using iron ore from the company's Minnesota mine. And Minnesota has, I will tell you, they maybe have a lousy governor, but they have great iron ore. They have one of the worst governors in history, a real stupid guy. But they do have good iron ore, which is more important, I guess. But it's the first new iron ore mine in the United States in more than 50 years with the highest quality ore. In other words, this steel will be mined, melted, and made right here in the USA, which is something very unusual. The project is expected to create up to 6,000 new construction jobs, nearly 2,000 manufacturing and mining jobs, and add another $95 billion to the U.S. economy, which is the number one economy in the world by far.
2: He expanded on that. Cut number 14.
4: We have the best economy we've ever had. We're building $21 trillion worth of plants and others. Now I think we can add this to it. I'm not even including this. But this is a tremendous investment. And it's going to be over the next 10 years using advanced steelmaking technology. The plant will produce some of the highest quality, most affordable steel anywhere in the world. They're going to be making it here and using it here and also shipping it outside. And do very well. This announcement is only possible because of the pro-American policies of the Trump administration under Sleepy Joe Biden. Have you heard of him? Steel production declined significantly and nearly 200,000 manufacturing jobs were lost in the year before I took office. And they were leaving. They were losing these jobs at record numbers. But soon after my inauguration, I imposed powerful 50% tariffs on all foreign steel, and now our steel industry is roaring back to life. Everyone's building their plant here because they don't want to pay tariffs. It's really not that complicated. A lot of people say they don't understand it, but they do. They just don't like to give us credit. Because of tariffs, we are taking in hundreds of billions of dollars of profits.
2: Now, the president made the announcement about the big steel plant in Iowa. That's good news. It's also more demand for Minnesota iron ore. That's good news. Then he took questions. Cut number 16 on the crime numbers.
4: So we have the best crime numbers. We have the best economic numbers. We have Iran. We'll never have a nuclear weapon. We're going to win that war very soon. That'll be over. And the gas prices will come tumbling down. So nobody else could have done that. Nobody else.
2: And then he went on to talk about the American supply chain under the Trump administration, cut number 17.
5: Why was it so important for you to establish a fully integrated American supply

0: obtain the raw materials, like steel and iron, specifically from a national security perspective. Why was it so important for you to do that?
1: Well, because we have a military that's very powerful. And there are certain products you have to make. Steel is one of them. You need it for your planes, your army tanks. You need it. You know, we have a lot of problems. We have a lot of things we don't have to make ourselves. But when it comes to national security, I would say steel is number one on your list. Steel, aluminum, big aluminum plant coming, I told you. Big one, beautiful. Great people also. But if we don't make it ourselves, we don't really, we can't defend ourselves. We can't call up another nation say we want to build 2,000 army tanks and we have no, we get some. We'll call China. Do you mind giving us some steel to build army tanks? I don't think it doesn't work out. By the way, we had a great meeting with President Xi. I would say
2: the point is, you can't have China sourcing any of your critical needs. They can make cheap toys. That's all. Also, a cut on the arrest in the United Kingdom of the terrorist, cut number 18.
3: Really quickly, sir, on the arrest in the UK, there's five suspects that were arrested. It was just released on bail. What's your reaction to that? And is this connected to Iran?
1: Might be, but I will tell you, I would have said, don't let them have bail, cashless bail. I wonder, is it cashless bail, I guess? That was one of the problems that we had, which started the whole mess of crime. And we're ending cashless bail. But over there, I'm surprised that they released them. I wouldn't have done that.
2: Look, I have no idea. Why would you release five guys who were apparently assaulting an RAF base with our B-1? I don't know. It's the United Kingdom. 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
4: With SRN News, I'm Keith Peters in Washington. President Trump is holding an AI summit as fears grow over its possible threat to humanity. Trump and House Speaker Mike Johnson will host Meta's Mark Zuckerberg and the heads of Anthropic, OpenAI, NVIDIA, and others at the White House summit tomorrow. Johnson says the meeting is an effort to strike a balance between innovation and oversight. A new flu vaccine offers more protection for people older than 50. It uses the same technology that created the vaccines for COVID-19. UW Medicine doctors say it's 30% more effective than the standard vaccine. That's especially important for people older than 50 because their bodies don't create as many antibodies. On Wall Street, the Dow down by 347 points. More details at srnnews.com.
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12: Tonight will be partly cloudy with a low of 74. Tomorrow, expect sunny to partly cloudy skies with a chance of a thunderstorm in some areas during the afternoon. The high will reach 87 degrees. Tomorrow night will become partly cloudy with a low of 74. Moving on to Wednesday, anticipate periods of clouds and sun with a few thunderstorms possible in the afternoon. The high temperature will be 88 degrees. That's your AccuWeather forecast. I'm meteorologist Jason Katarina for AM 860, The Answer.
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13: Welcome back, America. I'm Hugh Hewitt on the Salem Radio Network, the Salem News Channel, seen on Fast TV across the United States, Roku, Amazon Prime, wherever you go for your Pluto TV, Samsung, you'll see the Salem News Channel. Just look it up. And, of course, our wonderful radio affiliates across the United States, including 106.7, the Right Talk of Las Vegas. I love that. We're on this trip. President Trump just finished up a press conference in the Oval. Let's play that. Cut number 19.
14: Elections less than 4 weeks away.
1: Yeah.
14: Should motorists, should truckers expect elevated gas and diesel prices between now and then?
1: When the war ends, two things are going to happen. The one thing already has happened. It's Iran will never have a nuclear weapon. That's a very big thing. Because if you want to see turmoil and a travesty, let them take out a city with a nuclear weapon. I'm not only talking about Israel and big parts of the Middle East, but let them hit us with a nuclear weapon. For all those stupid people that think it's okay, I deal with them. And they are crazy. There's no question about it. They are very crazy people. I tell them that all the time. I said, you're crazy, man. But they cannot have a nuclear weapon. And they don't. So that's very, very important that we have a situation that this is something that should have been done for many years by many presidents or other countries. It doesn't have to be us, but we're the most powerful country in the world by far. We have the best military equipment in the world. And by the way, we're building more equipment now than at any time in the history of our country. We have no choice but to do that. The great defense companies are opening up. I mean, Lockheed's building 5. Raytheon's building many. They're all building a lot. We have more equipment coming now than at any time in the history of our country. And it'll soon really start to come because these plants are going to start to open. But we're doing well. Look, as a country, we're doing really well. The press is not. Nobody hears that we have more people working today than at any time in our country's history. Nobody hears we have the best poverty numbers in history. We have the best poverty, meaning the lowest. We have the best poverty numbers. Nobody hears that individuals are making more money per capita, per individual, than at any time. Nobody hears about your 401k. So we've had 82 record stock days on all the exchanges, 82 in a little more than a year and a half, right? And people don't hear that. Nobody hears that your 401ks, you mostly have 401ks, right? Check your 401ks. You're up double in 1 year. And nobody talks about that. Nobody talks about the border. I can't even talk about it. My people are sure nobody cares about the border. I got elected because of the border. And now, because it's so good, one of my people who's fantastic said, sir, the people don't care about the border anymore. When I got elected very much on the border, and a lot of other reasons too. Inflation. They had the worst inflation in history. The inflation's coming way down. And when you see what happens, as soon as that war ends, inflation's going to be eradicated totally. But nobody talks about that. Gas is going to go way down. And it's already, you know, if you look, I think, Peter, this is 100%. So we wiped out Iran's military. We wiped out just about everything they have. And nobody talks about the fact that Iran will never have a nuclear weapon. Nobody talks about the fact that we had the worst inflation in history. Nobody talks about the fact that Biden you were paying much more for gasoline. Let's talk about all these, you know, everything. Under Biden, you paid much more for gasoline than they're paying now. And what I did is I went to war to stop one of the worst things that could ever happen to the world, to us, but to the world. Israel would be wiped out right now. There would be no Israel. There'd be no Middle East. And then the rockets and the bombs would start coming our way and Europe's way. And I stopped it. And this gentleman is spending $18 billion in Iowa. He would say, I'm going to take a pass on the United States. I'm not going to spend 18 because we would have had a lunatic and a lunatic country running around with nuclear weapons because the power is so great. But nobody talks about it. Nobody talks about all of the incredible things. Again, many of you have, I don't want to ask because you'll say, oh, we're not supposed to report that. We're the fake news media. We're not allowed to report it. You all have 401ks. I don't have to know anything about you. Your 401k is doubled in a short period of time. It's doubled. You're twice as wealthy as you were a short time ago, every one of you. And that's because of me. Have a good time, everybody.
13: That's a wrap-up of his press conference earlier today after he announced the massive steel mill that is breaking ground in Iowa to use the iron ore from Minnesota. Great news for Iowa. Great news for Minnesota. We'll see if it impacts the election. Don't go anywhere, America. There's another election. It's in Israel. Time to start talking about it with Michael Oren right after this.
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2: 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I'm Jonathan McKee, author of Parenting Generation Screen, with Plugged In by Focus on the Family.
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1: Welcome back, America. Foreign Secretary Ed Miliband had this to say earlier today in England.
7: Think about our role in the world. We will never be silent about injustice and suffering. Let us state the reality about the Middle East. The only route to peace is two states.
1: All right, America, that's not reality. And I'm here with Ambassador Michael Oren, Israel's former ambassador to the United States, to talk about that. That's not reality, Dr. Oren. That's not reality. What did you make of the Miliband speech? Because it went on.
8: Muslims in concentration camps, doesn't care whether Turkey illegally occupies half of Cyprus. It's only the Jewish state he's going to beat up on. And that, wow, the big British, big, brave British are going to beat up on the Jewish state because they care about injustice in the world. And they don't even care what's happening in their own country. And I'm going to make an association which may sound rather incendiary, Hugh, but, you know, there's a memory from World War II of Europeans killing Jews even when they were losing a war. All right. And it seems to me that there are Europeans who, you know, are losing the battle against Islamic extremism, perhaps an attempted terrorist attack against an RAF base in Britain earlier yesterday. And they're taking time out to attack Israel. It's amazing and appalling at the same time. Did you hear this thing, what happened with the Dutch customs officials?
1: No, I've got the Irish football team, but you go first.
8: No, this is much, much worse than the Irish football team. That was symbolic. The Dutch customs officials took passengers off an El Al jet and ran them through customs to see whether they were importing any items that were produced in Judea and Samaria, the West Bank, or in Jerusalem over the 1967 lines, where more than half of the Jewish population of Jerusalem lives. Now, so basically the Dutch, who were the most collaborationist people in occupied Western Europe during World War II, are doing a selection of Jews going off a plane. So listen, I'm going to sound very radical here, and I don't often, but I think that Israel should suspend relations with all these countries. These are actions bordering on acts of war. They're acts of war, boycotts, and they could take us down. They're not just a boycott of what they call settlers. They are creating a situation where nobody can be able to do business with the Israeli banking system. How can a banker in Israel give a mortgage to somebody who's living in one of those Jerusalem neighborhoods where majority of Jerusalem Jews live? And they can be subject to sanctions. So they're basically threatening our entire economic system. And this could spread. It spread very fast beyond France, Canada, now the Netherlands. It is a strategic threat to our country, and we have to treat it as such.
1: Dan Senor's new Call Me Back podcast hosts Mark Dubowitz, and they go through how the BDS system is setting up a sanction system modeled on the one used to cripple Iran over 30 years. And they're not worried so much about today, although the Dutch passenger, the passenger to Netherlands worries me. But I will say that it is a plan, and the United States ought to intervene to counter-sanction the sanctioners. That's what I think. What do you think?
8: Absolutely, absolutely. And there was a plan purportedly devised by Ambassador Huckabee and his staff in Jerusalem to have America take punitive measures against any country that is boycotting the state of Israel. And apparently the Trump administration has not responded to this report yet. I ardently, ardently hope that they do. This is, again, I don't want to belabor the term, but it is a strategic threat to a crucial American ally in the Middle East.
1: Now, I do want to talk about Ireland a little bit because it got a lot of play. The Irish national soccer team did everything they could to make it an unpleasant game with Israel. They debated whether or not they're going to play against genocidal Israel. They bowed their heads during the Israeli national anthem. The Israeli players were very, very dignified about it and wouldn't give them the time of day. But the irony is not lost on me. The Irish are allegedly pro-Palestinian because they were subject to the English occupation of their country for hundreds of years, and therefore they're anti-colonial. They don't realize, apparently, that the British mandate was oppressing them more recently than the British were oppressing the Irish. They don't seem to know anything about history.
8: Or that the state of Israel came into being as a result of a successful war against British imperialism, and that the British Empire closed the gates to the land of Israel, then known as Palestine, in 1939 to Jews trying to flee Nazi Germany, and that the British government of Ed Miliband has the blood of millions of Jews on its hands, the blood. All right. And Britain has to be reminded of that all the time. And the Irish can be reminded of that, too. One of the reasons the Irish are so close to the Palestinian issue is because the PLO and the IRA collaborated over many decades. And that has, you know, resulted in a profoundly, appallingly anti-Israel position by the Irish government.
1: All right. Now, let me switch over to the elections, Michael, because there's a story at the Times of Israel today that the Prime Minister Netanyahu flew to the UAE to get MBS to say there wasn't a warning. How important is that issue to the elections, which ought to be about the Strait, Iran, and Israel's security?
8: Well, apparently it's more important than I might have thought a few days ago. I wouldn't have thought that many people would wake up in the morning and read these reports that Netanyahu had been warned by the Emiratis and by the Egyptians several times before October 7th that Hamas was going to attack, whether that Israeli would get up in the morning and say, well, because of Netanyahu didn't listen to these warnings, I'm going to change my vote to somebody like Naftali Bennett or the Victor Lieberman, or, of course, Gadi Eisenkot. But apparently Netanyahu thinks so. And if it's true that he flew to the UAE to convince the Emiratis to come out and say that didn't happen, that conversation never happened, that would tend to reinforce the fact that this was important for Netanyahu. But it's interesting, that according to all the surveys now, at best, the opposing camp to Netanyahu, what they call the change camp, is neck and neck with the pro-Netanyahu bloc. And some polls put Netanyahu ahead. So I wonder if it's true that Netanyahu has flown to the UAE in order to get them to deny that these conversations took place, whether Netanyahu is overreacting.
1: So last question, does the NASA quote documentary close quote still an issue in Israel? We got a minute.
8: It is. It is. And it is a multi-pronged issue. First of all, it's a strategic issue because it's going to give a tremendous tailwind to the BDS movement, the boycotts and sanctions movement against Israel. But it's also caused rifts within the society. Who were these 24 officers from the intelligence corps who cooperated with a film that is simply a blood libel against the state of Israel? And I've talked about it in the past, how, you know, I've done the research on this. I know exactly how bombings were approved in Gaza. This is all one huge, big lie. And so we're asking ourselves, okay, who are these officers and how can they be ferreted out?
1: Interesting question on election eve. Dr. Michael Oren, follow him on X at Dr. Michael Oren, founder of the Israel Advocacy Project. We'll see you next week for an election update. Dr. Oren, don't go anywhere, America. I'll be right back.
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1: Welcome back, America. A little Abdul El-Sayed appetizer. Cut number 10.
15: I wanted to think a bit more about why in 2023 we continue to watch football. What is it about this brutal sport that keeps us coming back? Is there a version of football that's actually ethical, safe? What would need to change?
1: Okay, you did not hear that incorrectly. Let's play it again. Cut number 10.
15: I wanted to think a bit more about why in 2023 we continue to watch football. What is it about this brutal sport that keeps us coming back? Is there a version of football that's actually ethical, safe? What would need to change?
1: Well, boy, I do not want this guy in charge of anything having to do with anything. I watched Ohio State on Saturday. I watched the Browns yesterday. I watched the highlights. Baker Mayfield dislocated his thumb. That's too bad. One of the Carolina Panthers has got IR, hamstring tear out for the season. That's too bad. Believe it or not, the Giants traded for J.J. McCarthy, telling me they don't have much hope in Jameis Winston. That's too bad. I like Jameis Winston a lot, and maybe he just doesn't have it anymore. But J.J. McCarthy? Oh, my gosh. Would have thought that they had to give up a fifth rounder for J.J. I'm thinking that Andrew Berry, the GM of the Browns, is hanging on to, we got a bunch of quarterbacks, Shedeur Sanders and Dylan, whatever his last name is, from Oregon. I think he's just going to keep them stashed away until someone comes up to a third round to offer him for that. And Deshaun Watson's playing his final season in Cleveland really well. So that's good. Relief Factor. I'm in the studio for Relief Factor. I did get a 10K in before the Nor'easter hit. And so all day yesterday and most of today, just rain. Nothing like Rhode Island, thank goodness. But from Virginia to Canada, it's just been rain. And winds of 60 miles per hour in Rhode Island. But I got my 10K in on Saturday morning. I feel great. Even though I hadn't done anything for the 2 days before that, I carry in curcumin and resveratrol omega, and I take it. 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Tape of Peter Thiel, tape of Harry Enten, tape of Scott Bessent. Don't go anywhere. I got a lot ahead on the Ezekiel Show.
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18: With SRN News, I'm Keith Peters in Washington. President Trump is pushing his record as he tries to pump up Republicans before the upcoming midterms. Speaking to reporters in the White House Monday, Trump touted low crime numbers, positive economic indicators, and promised the price of gas will drop soon once the Iran war ends.
19: And we have a strong border. We have the best economy, the biggest investment in the history of our country. Think of that.
18: Trump warned against electing Democrats who he referred to as lunatics. Trump will be stumping for candidates in Oklahoma on Thursday and Alabama on Friday. New Jersey Representative Tom Keene Jr. is defending his extended absence from Congress while campaigning for re-election. Lizzie Radavalli reports.
20: In a televised debate on Sunday night, Keene said he is committed to being honest with voters.
21: We were very clear with our constituents, as well as the press, that we were seeking medical treatment. And when things got updated over time, we kept everybody updated. And we were also very transparent.
20: Keene was absent from House roll calls from March until June of this year to undergo treatment for depression. The incumbent is being challenged by former Navy helicopter pilot Rebecca Bennett, who is hoping to flip the seat blue in the November midterms. I'm Lizzie Radavalli.
18: Supreme Court Justice Samuel Alito will no longer take part in a major climate change case. The move comes after environmental groups and ethics advocates urged Alito to step aside because he owns stock in several oil and energy companies. The case centers on whether lawsuits seeking to hold fossil fuel companies responsible for climate change can move forward in state courts. On Wall Street, the Dow down by 347 points, the Nasdaq dropped 248. This is SRN News.
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22: 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We have what it could be a landmark agreement in our case that was happening in Colorado. This is a win for homeless ministries that reach the homeless community or reach people who are in need.
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25: It will bring partly cloudy skies with a low of 74. Tomorrow's weather will feature sunny to partly cloudy conditions with a chance of a thunderstorm in spots during the afternoon. Expect a high of 87. Tomorrow night, the skies will become partly cloudy with a low of 74. Moving on to Wednesday, anticipate periods of clouds and sun, along with a chance of a thunderstorm in a couple of spots during the afternoon. The high will reach 88 degrees. That's your AccuWeather forecast. I'm meteorologist Jason Caterina for AM 860, The Answer.
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1: Morning, glory, and evening, grace, America. I'm Hugh Hewitt. The biggest story in the world, of course, is our battle with Iran. And the great news is, and I posted this at my X account this morning, very, very short pointer. If you read only one thing today, read this. It's a Swiss energy analyst newsletter. His name is Alexander Stahel. And the article begins, Iran's regime has lost control of the Strait of Hormuz. Why? Because oil exports in the Middle East are now back to about 94%. This is a moving target, yes, but it is what the data tells us right now, right here. And as far as I can judge, with plenty of independent data sources to cross-check, the below. It comes down to the very large crude containers that are owned and operated by the Abu Dhabi National Oil Company, shuttling oil from the UAE out to the Gulf of Oman and unloading it via ship-to-ship transfers, STS. And they learned how to do it. We're helping them do it. I'm going to talk with Admiral Mark Montgomery next hour about how we're helping them do it. And now, after they set, they do a, there's a new channel. It's the hugging channel. They hug the Oman coast. It's not the traditional Oman channel, not the traditional middle of the strait channel. It's not the traditional Iran pirate channel. It's a new channel really close to the Strait of Hormuz. So they load up these big super tankers. They send one, two, three, four, five through at a time. And then they do ship-to-ship transfers, which are not unusual. The United States Navy gets refueled at sea all the time. It's very easy to do. Then, after the Abu Dhabi National Oil Company proof of concept, Aramco, which is Saudi Arabia, Kuwait, copied the model. There are now 116 of these giant tankers going back and forth, loading up, going out, loading up, going on, quote, hugging the coast of Oman instead of using the middle lane, IMO lane, or the Tehran toll booth. And importantly, the Abu Dhabi National Oil Company has overcapacity for the trade. That means it can provide the shuttle service for Iraq as well for a nice fee. In other words, for a 10 to 15 day trip with 2 million barrels of crude loaded on a VLCC, a customer pays $58 million. That's a lot, ladies and gentlemen, but that's why a brand new VLCC costs about $220 million today. So you buy them, a Korean shipyard sells them for about $132 million. You pay them off with five trips. So that's worth the squeeze. That's worth the risk. The Saudis, meanwhile, this is a very interesting oil analyst. And again, if you want the link, go find my account on X. You ought to like and subscribe to that anyway. He points out that when the Houthis acted up, the Saudis tried briefly to send their oil just through the Suez Canal. That's great for Europe, by the way. That's great for Northern Europe. They're getting their oil from Saudi. It's not good enough. The trip is 2.5 times as long to get to Asia and too expensive. So they turned over to the new Hormuz shuttle. And it's working. It's working. It's working. You know what that is bad news? What it means? The only country not exporting 94% of the oil that they exported before the battle began with Iran is Iran. They're exporting nothing. And if we listen to Scott Bessent yesterday, he explained the reality that they're looking at cut number 11.
5: I have great respect for General King, but he is mistaken here. China has substantially reduced any assistance to Iran. And I am confident, given that there's only 15 million more barrels of Iranian oil on the water, that Iran will have nothing left to trade for anything. They will have nothing to trade for anything. Probably within the next 2 weeks, they are going to make their final deliveries of oil to China, and then they will have nothing. It is an empty set, and I believe that they are feeling the pressure here, and that's why they want a deal. And you saw when President Trump was leaving the White House this morning that the Iranians say they'll open the straits within 7 days. Larry, the straits are open. If you take out the Iranian oil, which we're not letting out, we're not letting it out, that we're averaging now 15 to 22 million barrels a day. It was at about 20 pre-conflict. So you take out the 1.5 or 2 Iranian barrels. So think of it this way, Larry. The score is United States, 1 billion, more than 1 billion barrels have gotten out, Iran, zero.
1: So this morning, before this newsletter came out, oil had gone up about 3.5 or 4% because the president rejected talks with Iran. He said, no, get out of here. I'm not going to talk to those people. They're nuts. And oil went hot. Now oil is back down to $93 a barrel. It went up 0.68%. It was up more than 3% this morning. The word is getting out. And, you know, there are a lot of people who want to shock and trade, scare and trade, panic and trade. That's what traders do. The reality of the market always wins. If the oil is there and the refining capacity is there, the price of gasoline and diesel will drop. That is what people need to know. Meanwhile, Donald Trump, Fox News, post-president's cut, the big win, cut number 5.
6: If you look at their economy, it's gone. They have no economy. The value of their money is, as they say, valueless. We have inflation. They have inflation now of close to 300%. I heard 318% as of this morning. 300, meaning their money shot, their economy shot, their military shot. They're in trouble.
7: Yeah. Are strikes before midterms still on the table for you?
6: I don't want to say that.
7: Okay.
6: I don't want to say that. I mean, it's possible, but I just don't want to say that.
1: So I don't want to say that, but I mean, it's possible, but I don't want to say that. Okay, cut number 6, talking about why diesel costs so much more than gas. Cut number 6.
7: So what about an export ban on diesel?
6: Well, we're thinking about it very seriously. That can oftentimes lead to a little bit of an increase on gasoline for cars. So we're looking at it very seriously. We may do it. The big problem is the refineries in Russia are being blown up. This isn't really a Middle Eastern problem. This is more of a Russia problem, that Ukraine and Russia are going at it, and Ukraine is blowing up diesel refineries in Russia because they do a lot of the refining. So this one's an interesting one indeed. And I spoke to President Zelensky. I said, you got to take it easy on the refineries.
7: What
6: as
7: did
6: much.
7: He say?
6: He said, well, we'll probably do that.
7: Okay.
6: No, because we're causing a world problem. There are other things he can do. But a very big problem is the refineries in Russia are unable to do what they were doing. But we'll take care of that situation. I think what's going to happen is we're going to win this war very soon. And as soon as we win it, it's going to go. The oil will go down, way down to what it was before the war. And the key is Iran will not have a nuclear weapon. That's the key to the whole thing.
1: Actually, it's going to go down lower. There is something called, in my mind, an Iran tax on the world economy that's been there since 1979. You have to price in the instability to the price of everything that comes out of the Persian Gulf or the Arabian Gulf, whatever you want to call it. You have to price in what it means to have a fanatical regime of religious extremists running a country and building a nuclear weapon and funding Hezbollah and funding Hamas and funding the Houthis, when they collapse, and they're going to collapse, because they haven't got any money. It's just that simple. Michael Watts was talking about the bottom line on Meet the Press yesterday with Kristen Welker, cut number 9.
8: What I can tell you is the president will leave all options on the table to ensure the world is safe from Iran holding the world hostage with a nuclear weapon, number one. And number two, he was quite clear in his speech before the UN that politics have nothing to do with this. This is about keeping the next generation safe from Iran threatening the world with a nuclear weapon or building such a mountain of conventional shield of drones and missiles that they can achieve breakout in these underground facilities behind that shield. This is a regime that has attacked its neighbors on all sides, including civilian infrastructure, resorts, ports, hotels, it's just completely unacceptable.
1: And then finally, Keith Kellogg, General Kellogg, longtime national security advisor, part of the Trump circle, on Fox Business with Stu Varney, cut number 4.
9: Well, I think that should be in the game plan, because that's how you kind of conduct a war, and this is really a war. We've done that before. We've done it in the past. We know how to do it. We know where to find him. We know that we should just take out the leadership. What that causes, though, just so you'll know, that causes a problem, because then who do you talk to? You talk to Joe Smith, who's the current, runs a current bazaar, or do you talk to a leader? And there's only a few leaders left inside the Iranian Republic that we know of, and that is their president, Pezeshkian, and Arachi, who's a foreign minister, and Vahidi, who you can't talk to because he leads the Revolutionary Guards, and you can't talk to the Supreme Leader because we can't find him. We don't even know if he's alive or dead, and they just keep saying he's going to put out messages. They've met with him. He hasn't been seen in public at all.
1: So it's kind of, they've lost, and they've lost control of the Strait, and if you want to find that newsletter, go to Hugh Hewitt on X. Just scroll down my post for the day. It's 5 or 6 down. Don't go anywhere. I'll be right back on The Hugh Hewitt Show.
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3: Welcome back, America. Friend of the program, Peter Thiel, who you've heard here before, gave an

0: you know, whether he will get reelected a year from now. I still think he will, because people sort of understand that this is, you know, it's so existential, and you just can't go back. The problem for all of us is there any way we can learn from the history of Argentina, so it won't take us, you know, 100 years of decline to get there? You know, I don't like the accelerationist Leninist idea, you know, which is Vladimir Lenin: the worse things get, the better they get, because the closer you get to revolution. And then at the same time, you know, the sense I always have in the U.S. and Europe is people are upset, pessimistic, angry. It's never enough to lead to positive change. And instead, we just have this drift where, you know, you worry things have to get a lot worse before they turn around.
1: But if you had to make a bet today, do you think we are close to a turning point? Because what we are seeing now in America, in Europe, in the West, the stumbling centrist governments, the pretty successful autocrats, that this is a healthy warning call, and we will recover, we will reinvent ourselves? Or do you think that's basically the beginning of the end, and the beginning of a new world order where the autocratic systems are going to prevail?
0: I think you should always try to think of these things much more concretely, less abstractly. So let me just flip it around as a question to you. Mm-hmm. You know, will people get rid of Merz in Germany? It's like a complete total failure, any way you cut it. And then, I don't know, there's a decent argument nothing will happen to him for another 3 years, because, you know, everybody else thinks they won't do any better. And so, yes, there's
1: so that's an indirect answer, that you think it's more likely that we're going to deteriorate further.
0: I'm not sure, but it's sort of an open question. It's like, it's amazing how, you know, how robust the Merz thing seems to be relative to how bad it seems to be. So, I don't know. Yeah. That's probably my intuition is that, things will keep drifting for a long way, because the, you know, the people who replace him don't really have, you know, they don't really have answers to these problems. If you frame the macroeconomic problems, again, sort of a boring macroeconomic version, is we have very large welfare states, the taxes feel pretty high to me, and then we have very big deficits. And maybe the deficits would be sustainable if you had 0% interest rates. The interest rates are no longer zero. So there's sort of a compounding runaway deficit problem. And you have basically three choices. Do you massively cut spending, which is the Milei answer? Do you massively hike taxes, which would basically completely shut down our societies and end all growth? Or do you keep going with the deficits and kick the can down the road? And for close to 20 years, the answer has been number three. Ever since the 2008 crisis, we've just been borrowing more and more money. And then my intuition is we're close to point where that ends. And then you're going to be pushed to a very non-centrist solution of either socialist levels of taxation or some really tough austerity measures. And
2: now, I do not agree with the last part. I think that you can continue to run a deficit if you're covering the deficit with new revenue. And the new revenue has to come from entitlement reform. I mean, 40 trillion is 40 trillion. It's not good, but inflation makes it smaller every year and growth makes it smaller every year. You've just got to stop it. You got to make at least the interest in new revenue, and preferably more, so that you cover your deficit. The deficit is going to be larger than just the interest charge. And we've got defense built up to pay for as well. So the centrist, boring approach is to do the Social Security Commission of 86, one that had on people of the left and the right, had the wonderful Daniel Patrick Moynihan leading the Dems. But you would go and find the same Dems and the same Republicans, and you'd get Peter Thiel, and you'd get Elon Musk, and you'd say, bring us an up or down plan to vote on, an up or down plan to vote on. And I can think of a dozen different things I'd put in there. The number one would be, we're raising the retirement age right away to 66. And then we're raising Medicare right away to 66. You're not going to get that. Then we are going to, for another year, you're going to work longer. Then we're going to add a month every year

0: after your retirement age. So in 2029, you're going to have to work 66 years in 1 month. And in 2030, you're going to have to work 66 years in 2 months. And gradually, and by the way, this does not apply to people getting the benefit now. It doesn't apply to people within 15 years of getting the benefit. You might even make it 20 years within getting the benefit of Social Security. You don't shock anyone. You never do that. When the federal government moved from guaranteed benefit retirement system to the Thrift Savings Program, I was running OPM at the time after having been its general counsel. That was a 30-year transition. And it's over now, and everyone's in TPS. And nobody complained or booed because everyone was in charge of the choice they made. And it was always far out. You can plan. So that's just one thing. Do some minor stuff. Some small tweaks over time become big tweaks. Then you do some large stuff like data center federal permitting. They're like the interstate highway system for data. We don't expect state and local governments to be in charge of the federal highway system. We ought not to expect state and local governments to have life and death decisions over data centers. They ought to get a federal permit that takes into account input from the local and state. But when it issues, that data center ought to be paying into a sinking fund to reduce the national debt of $40 trillion. Or we're going to absolutely have a collapse. And by a collapse, I mean hyperinflation. That's what happens when you can no longer pay the bills. Because and Thiel laid it out there. Either you cut spending massively. We're not going to do that in the United States. We're just not going to do that. Or you raise taxes dramatically. We don't want to do that. We may have to do that. But you just can't keep borrowing money. The reserve currency argument, that was good for a while. But you got to do something to step up. And the way to do it is to look 30 years out, 20 years out, 15 years out, make some entitlement changes, and immediately begin to say, what's the big new thing? Data centers? Okay, that's where the big new tax goes. And they put it into their economic model at the front end, and they pay us for the rest of their lifespans. Don't go anywhere, America. I'm TPO.
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2: With SRN News, I'm John Scott. Wind is whipping Mexico's northern Pacific coast, and water has started to flood some streets as Hurricane Polo bears down on Baja California Sur. The hurricane Monday threatening flash floods and mudslides in the fishing town of Puerto San Carlos. High tides and pounding waves from Polo were breaching sea barriers as residents worried for their homes in the mostly empty town. Polo, a Category 3 storm, and is expected to bring heavy rain to the southwest U.S. later this week. Meanwhile, Hurricane Nolo could still bring torrential rain to parts of Hawaii. A man who spent decades on Utah's death row is being released on bail after prosecutors said newly analyzed DNA evidence does not link him to a 1985 killing. A judge ordered 71-year-old Douglas Stewart Carter released hours after a bond hearing Monday. He will be retried. This is SRN News.
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10: Tonight, expect partly cloudy skies with a low of 74. Tomorrow, anticipate a mix of sun and clouds with the possibility of a thunderstorm in some areas during the afternoon. Look for a high of 87. Tomorrow night, conditions will transition to partly cloudy with a low of 74. Moving into Wednesday, expect a blend of clouds and sun with a chance of a few afternoon thunderstorms in isolated spots. The temperature will reach a high of 88. That's your AccuWeather forecast. I'm meteorologist Jason Caterina for AM 860, The Answer.
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0: Welcome back. I'm Hugh Hewitt. I have been watching, like you have, all of the professional pundits out there, Charlie Cook, people who do punditry on election for a living, and they predict a blue wave. And they say South Carolina is competitive. Lindsey Graham's sister, Darlene Graham, is competitive. I don't believe that. And I don't believe Iowa's competitive either. I think John Husted's going to win in Ohio. I think Mike Rogers had a very good chance of beating Abdul El-Sayed. I mean, every day, something new with Abdul El-Sayed. Cut number 10 today.
11: I wanted to think a bit more about why in 2023 we continue to watch football. What is it about this brutal sport that keeps us coming back? Is there a version of football that's actually ethical, safe? What would need to change?
0: What do you think his answer is? How many of you watched football yesterday? Do you think they're participating in a war crime? Abdul El-Sayed is a weird, strange, dangerous, menacing guy. And he is at best an apologist for Islamist. He is at best an apologist for debts bigger than you can imagine. He won't tell you the truth about Medicare for All. He has said repeatedly it's got to raise your taxes, and repeatedly we have to end private insurance, but he knows that ticks off the union, so he's lying about it now. He's a radical. He's not a Democrat. Not a bad Democrat. Tallarico is this just completely weird guy in Texas. I think Ken Paxton will beat him in the end because they have to close the Alamo if Tallarico wins. It is that simple. But El-Sayed, he's just quite out there, outside of the normal American mainstream. Where do you run into people who say we have to rethink playing football in America? I mean, really. It's like the national religion other than Christianity. We are a Christian nation by, not officially, we're a First Amendment, no established religion, but we're majority Christian by a lot. But in second place is football. And I don't know how many of you went to church yesterday, I did, and then watched a game at 1 o'clock, I did. I don't know how many of you watched a Saturday game and then went to Mass on Saturday afternoon. I did. I'm a double dipper. Mass on Saturday and to the Presbyterian Church with my wife on Sunday. And so I watched two football games. I went to church twice. I'm not sure Abdul Sayed did any of those things, but I don't know. He won't do interviews with anyone who's remotely difficult. And then he gets angry with people. He's a terrible candidate because he's a radical outside of the American five-yard line. He doesn't play within the 40s. He doesn't play within the 20s. He doesn't play within the 10s. He's not even within the 5. I think he's out of the end zone. I think he's out of bounds on so many things. Now let's talk about Iowa Democratic Senate candidate Josh Turek. He had this lovely one at a roundtable this weekend, cut number 3.
12: And this is an area that we really need to have a healthy and robust immigration program. You've got around 41% of the direct care workers that are immigrants. And so I think we also need an easier pathway to earn citizenship so that we can bring in more more workers, not only for that industry, but as well for the agriculture industry and the meatpacking plants. I mean, this is a state that's really, really struggling.
0: I have no objection whatsoever to need-based immigration permits to bring in people who work in the meatpacking plants and the agricultural industry. It was done as long as I lived in California. They had seasonal workers. The Bracero program goes back to Eisenhower. Some people are seasonal workers without official permits. They come and they go, they come and they go. And thus it has always been, and thus it will always be. But a path to citizenship? No. No. No. To become a voter in America, you have to be a naturalized citizen, and that is opened only to people who immigrate in legally. And if we're looking for workers for seasonal work, we ought to have, they're just simply ought not. You can come up here and be a worker in a meatpacking plant if they can show a need. In fact, there is a visa program and a green card program for people to come in when there are jobs to be had and they do good jobs. Doesn't mean you get to vote. And I think we ought to be just honest with people. We're not going to let you. Your kids can vote. Your kids are born here. They're going to be citizens. They can grow up in the American school system and they can vote. But no, no, not now. So Josh Turek is not as radical as Abdul El-Sayed, but the Democratic Party has gone far, far, far to the left. And they are so far to the left, you can't vote for any of them because it's the party that makes the decision as defined by the most radical members in it because they hold the power in a closely divided caucus, especially when they're out of the White House. There is no president to rein them in. That's why you see Bernie Sanders, ancient, idiotic, still incoherent Bernie Sanders everywhere, and AOC, who I don't think could pass the naturalization exam. I really don't. They run the party because there's nobody else, and these leftists, these radicals, don't vote for them. I'll be right back on the Hugh Hewitt Show.
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0: Welcome back, America. I'm Hugh Hewitt. Selena Zito is columnist of the world for the Washington Post, for the New York Post, for the Pittsburgh Post-Gazette, for the Washington Examiner, and she's President Trump's favorite reporter. Selena, I was in Erie, Pennsylvania last week at the Thomas Jefferson Educational Society, and it's a fabulous group of people. Erie's fabulous. Have you ever met Thomas Hagen, who's rebuilding their Millionaire's Row there, yes, house by house?
16: Yeah, it's absolutely wonderful. I love Erie. I have a great fondness for that town. That was like Ashtabula County for you, for going to the beach as a kid, was Erie County to me. And that was our playground. That was our ocean.
0: So why don't you ever write about Gannon College? Are you mad at them?
16: No, I have written about Gannon College a bunch of times.
0: They won their first ever national title in football last year, in basketball, I mean, last year. And I heard about it, and I said, why didn't Selena write about this? She must have a thing about Gannon. You have written about Mr. Hagen, though, because he's quite an amazing American.
16: No, but I should. That's a great idea. I was in Erie last week. How did we not see each other?
0: I don't know. It's not that big of a place. I went out to dinner. Steve Scully had me in. And I went out to dinner with Steve Scully a couple of times. And I talked to a couple of classes in the Jefferson Society. But it was fun being in town. Let's get to the subject of the day. You have written about Shippingport, Pennsylvania, and a Line data center. Today, the Wall Street Journal writes about Hazel Township, where every household's being offered $10,000 to build a data center. Why is this hard for people to say yes, Selena?
16: Well, it wasn't hard for Shippingport, and it wasn't hard for Homer City. I got to tell you, Hugh, I feel the same way that I felt in 2016 when I was reporting about Donald Trump. And I felt like I was straddling two worlds, because I would go on social media and I would read the polls and everybody would say, this is going to happen. But then I would be out in, you know, arguably the real world, and people would say, no, that's going to happen. Trump's going to happen. And I feel that way about data power centers, because where I'm from and where you are from, these are great job creators. They're working with the communities. They're offering communities, whether to your point about the $10,000, but also they're like, we'll rebuild your high school football field, right? And, you know, we'll build a community center. We will be good neighbors. We will be part of the community. And people in particular in Appalachian Rust Belt, where you and I are from, these places are happy. They're a good job.
0: Oh, you bring one to Trumbull County and they'll get the they'll get everyone to come and help grade the field. Or if they can't, they'll say, come on in. And the line out the door to work there will be forever. So I just think they're picking the wrong townships.
16: I absolutely do. I think Ohio and Pennsylvania and West Virginia are the places for these data power centers to go, and parts of Virginia. I mean, these are just the places to go. There are plenty of brownfields. There's plenty of communities that have been on their knees for over 40 years that would welcome the lower property taxes, the school districts and the roads and the bridges being paid for, and for the ability of multiple generations of their family to stay put and have a career that is it gives them sort of that wealth that we talk about that has less to do with the big bonus and more to do with being part of your place.
0: Now, Selena, you and I both have grandchildren, and we know that a $40 trillion debt is not good for their future because the interest on that is now $1.25 trillion every year. That's just money we have to pay to service the debt that you and I spent on various things or our generation did. Do you think these data centers ought to be paying into a federal pot? They are a federal benefit. They depend upon the national defense. They depend upon national highways. They depend upon the national grid. Do you think they ought to be taxed for a federal sinking fund to reduce the debt?
16: I think it's a really great idea. I wouldn't call it a tax. I would never call it a tax. However, I would call it something that is a set aside, something that sounds aspirational, that they're buying into the future, right? I think that's how you frame it. If you are an AI data power center company, you frame it as, look, we are not only investing in your community, we're giving back to your children and your grandchildren by easing the debt, and 0.5% or 1% goes into that fund every year.
0: When Pitt the Younger, I think it was 1786, they had a huge war debt from the war with France and the war with the United States. They had to retire that. He established a sinking fund, and the revenue that went into it never went anywhere. They invested it. They made money off of it, and they reduced the debt. We got to do something about this. Now, we're also of the same age. We're eligible for benefits. Do you think that the entitlement problem can be dealt with by our generation by, you know, telling people 20 years out they're going to pay more or wait longer?
16: There are smarter people than me that can figure that out. Tomorrow I turn 67, so I am well into the retirement years. And you know, every 10 years, every 5 years, there is this warning thing that goes out and it says we're not going to have Social Security or by the time you retire. So I do think it's a problem that definitely needs to be addressed. I just don't know what the solution is.
0: Well, you talk to the average Joe. Does the average Joe or Josephine talk to you about the debt? Because it really is a menace for our grandkids.
16: Yeah, they talk about it, especially people that have grandchildren. They recognize that there's a problem. They recognized it when they were in their 30s, right? When they were in their 30s, that's when they balanced the budget, right?
0: Yes.
16: That would have been, what,
0: 1998.
16: Balance the budget, and that was something they were very proud of, right? Because it was an effort that crossed all party lines, and it was something they were very proud of. But it's not. I don't know what happened after that. We just went crazy.
0: Well, we took advantage of being the reserve currency, and after the financial crisis of 2008, which came from the housing crisis of the 10 years before that, we've just been printing money, and it can't continue. Selena, thank you as always. Follow her on X at Selena Zito and at Zito Selena on X. Zito Selena. Her website is selenazito.com. Get everything she writes because she writes about everything you ought to know about. Stay tuned, America. I'm Hugh Hewitt.
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0: Welcome back. I'm Hugh Hewitt on the Salem News Channel. If you're not watching, you could be over any Fast TV. We're on Roku. We're on Pluto TV. We're on Samsung. We're on Amazon Prime. 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Look up SNC or Salem News, it will pop up. Then you can watch us every day from 3 to 6 in the afternoon and all of the Salem News Channel programs. Also across the United States on all the Salem Radio Network and so many of our wonderful affiliates. Thank you all for carrying us. Coming up after the break, Admiral Mark Montgomery is here to talk about what the Hormuz Shuffle is. The Hormuz Shuttle, not the Shuffle. The shuffling oil via the Hormuz Shuttle. And we're going to talk about that. First, however, President Trump on SI, cut number 7.
18: Well, I don't worry about it. I just, you know, it's a huge industry. It's really the Industrial Revolution, maybe bigger. You know, they actually say it could be bigger than the Industrial Revolution. Who would think that? And it is, in fact, bigger than the Internet. And we're leading, and we're building tremendous, you know, trillions of dollars worth of places. And why should we give that up? If something is bad, they have to fix it. And if they don't fix it, that's why you have the Department of Justice. And we've used the Department of Justice on two occasions to straighten out a company that we thought there was a problem with, and they immediately straightened it out. But you don't give up a trillion dollar or more, $2 or $3 or $4 trillion industry because you think something like that. We will straighten it out if and when a problem occurs.
0: And then Harry Anton on CNN, just to get your spirits up, Republicans who keep getting fed propaganda by fake news. Cut number 12.
19: Trump. Okay. MAGA GOP on Trump. in the 2024 election versus Kamala Harris, he got 99% of the MAGA GOP vote. Perhaps surprisingly, I might have thought it'd be 100%, but it was 99%. Compare that to his approval rating now with the MAGA GOP. It's 98%. That is, there's been...
0: Oh, the base is going to turn out. That's all I'm saying. Texas, that's why Paxton has a fighting chance in Texas against the very unusual Mr. Tallarico, and why Mike Rogers should win in Michigan. Susan Collins will win in Maine. 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I'm in the Relief Factor studio. I go off to do an MRI tomorrow because there's some things Relief Factor don't work on. I think I have retorn the rotator cuff that I tore 17 years ago. 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I did get my 10K in on Saturday. It was not yet the nor'easter that rolled in here yesterday morning, and it hasn't stopped quite yet. And so, you know, work out on Sunday and Monday, and then Tuesday I'll be fine. 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Coming up next, Admiral Mark Montgomery, retired United States Navy, on the Hormuz shuttle. How is that oil getting out? Let's talk about it.
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22: With SRN News, I'm Keith Peters in Washington. Major tech companies are going to testify in front of the New York City Council regarding the potential dangers of AI next week. Lizzie Ratabali has more on the story.
23: This marks the first public testimony under oath from AI companies after several whistleblowers and executives issued warnings about the need for regulation. Speakers for companies including Anthropic, OpenAI, Google, and Meta all confirmed with Council Speaker Julie Menin that they will attend the hearing in front of the entire 51-member body. The council also sent a subpoena demanding someone from Elon Musk's SpaceX AI company to attend the rare meeting set for next Monday on October 5th. In New York, I'm Lizzie Ratabali.
22: New York-based PepsiCo plans to hike prices on some of its most popular snacks and drinks, among them Doritos, Ruffles, Sun Chips, and Cheetos. Liz Warner reports.
24: The company, headquartered in Purchase, says prices on certain products will rise by a low to mid-single-digit percentage, with increases expected by the end of the year or early 2027. PepsiCo says the hikes are meant to keep pace with inflation and offset higher commodity, packaging, and transportation costs. This comes just months after the company cut prices on some larger snack bags by as much as 15% in an effort to attract consumers. PepsiCo says prices on these affected products are still expected to remain below the price levels prior to the earlier cuts. In New York, I'm Liz Warner.
22: Lindsay Clancy is expected to be back in court tomorrow. The Massachusetts woman admitted to strangling her three children before trying to kill herself in 2023, but claimed in her trial she was suffering from postpartum psychosis. On Wall Street, the Dow down by 347 points, the S&P lower by 59. This is SRN News.
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25: Tonight will be partly cloudy with a low of 74. Tomorrow, expect sunny to partly cloudy skies with a chance of a thunderstorm in some areas during the afternoon. The high will reach 87 degrees. Tomorrow night will become partly cloudy with a low of 74. Moving on to Wednesday, anticipate periods of clouds and sun with a few thunderstorms possible in the afternoon. The high temperature will be 88 degrees. That's your AccuWeather forecast. I'm meteorologist Jason Caterina for AM 860, The Answer.
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0: Morning, glory, and evening, grace, America. I'm Hugh Hewitt. Welcome to Hour 3 of the program. Admiral Mark Montgomery joins me, retired United States Navy Rear Admiral, Senior Fellow at the Foundation for the Defense of Democracies. Admiral, good to see you. This morning, oil had opened up 3.5% higher because President Trump blew off Iran's request for negotiation. Then out came an article by Alexander Stahel, Swiss energy analyst, saying, you know, oil outflow from the Middle East, from the Gulf, from the Strait, is at about 94% of pre-war levels, and it went on to detail at length how that's happened. He calls it the Hormuz shuttle, and I want to quote it to you. Ship owners apply to the United States Navy NCAGS Coordination Center, which assigns a route and a specific transit window. The ships then run the southern quarter, hugging Oman, often AIS dark, while U.S. aircraft and naval assets concentrate air defense over the passage rather than physically escorting every tanker. The Financial Times says the original broad overnight windows have now been tightened to a few specific daily slots, sometime starting around 9 p.m., so CENTCOM can mask scarce assets when the tankers actually move. The precise details of the convoy system are obviously classified, but my data shows the system is finally starting to work like a charm, so thank you, CENTCOM and U.S. Navy, for your service. What do you think, Admiral?
5: Well, it's good news. I mean, it's what a number of us have been arguing for all along, that this was an absolutely doable thing. I called it NCAGS last time I was on, but that's what NC, that's Naval Control and Guidance of Shipping. This is blocking and tackling of how you, you know, escort your stuff through. And then the blockade operations that are going on is the blocking and tackling of how you stop them from doing it. The president was absolutely right to reject the Iranians. He is gaining leverage every day. He is forcing the Iranians to make hard decisions about their economic straits they're in. We've blocked 90-95% of their fossil fuel exports. They can do a handful of things over land, not much. And they're losing significant export value, and their GDP is cratering. And then you add in Bessent's targeted sanctioning so that their access to funds they already had starts to become limited. You know, they have a few more barrels of fuel being delivered from pre the, that were at anchor off of China or India, mostly China, that got through during the ceasefire. When that stuff offloads, it's over. There's no money coming in at all. It's already extremely limited. The president is gaining leverage, and he's doing it at great risk because obviously this isn't solving, you know, his midterm elections issue, but it's solving America's national security issue.
0: You know, Admiral, in my view, I hope we win, Republicans win. But if we lose, having Iran collapse is much more important than holding the House. I hope we hold the House. I hope we hold the Senate. But having Iran collapse is much more important. Let me talk to you about the numbers here. There are these very large crude containers, VLCCs. They originally started with a dozen of them by the Abu Dhabi National Oil Company. They're up to 117 of them now. Are those big targets, or is the fact that there are only 117 of them work in all the different countries, Kuwait, Qatar, Iraq, of course, the United Arab Emirates and Saudi Arabia? Is that simply not enough traffic for the Iranians to hit in the dark?
5: Yeah, well, a couple things here. One, I think a lot of the ships going through are smaller, 200,000 to 500,000 barrels. They then top off to the VLCCs, 2 million barrel VLCs sitting outside. Some 2 million ones do the run. But, you know, you can reduce your risk by using a smaller ship that shuttles, a series of ships that shuttle out the fuel. You know, you can't do this for LNG, liquefied natural gas, which is why LNG ships are a little more stuck inside. And in fact, Kuwait made a pretty big decision on that. Qatar did today, kind of declaring force majeure on some of their contracts. But on that crude, you're absolutely right. Those 2 million barrel VLCCs, very large crude carriers, are high value targets. So I think the best plan is to shuttle ships out. They transfer the fuel. Transferring fuel like that's a 40-pound evolution, not a 4,000 PSI evolution. And so it's much safer and easier, and they're doing that. I suspect a few large ones go through. Those would be prime targets.
0: Now, Admiral, when he says that U.S. aircraft and naval assets concentrate air defense over the passage, how do you understand that? Is it just F-35s and F-18s, or is it also Hawkeye aircraft from United Arab Emirates? What are we talking about here?
5: I suspect this is the whole air wing, so to speak. In other words, F-15s, F-16s, F-18s, F-35s, the four core fighters that we have between the Air Force and the Navy. They can switch off. In a weird way, the F-35, in terms of targeting some of the drones, is not the best system. I think the F-16 getting in behind them with their advanced precision kill weapon system, sometimes the best thing. But all four of them are great assets for this. They're then supported by E-2Ds, maybe an E-3 that can come down from Jordan or Israel as well. But, you know, some kind of airborne air control system just to keep everything separated and safe. Make sure you're, you know, sharing the targets effectively if there's a mass launch, a wave launch at them. I also think there's small ships that, you know, kind of special operator boats and that the special operators or Marines may be using to do some support along there. There's also armed helicopters, if necessary, to take care of small boats that might come out. Again, very few of those left that could make the run all the way down to that southern transit lane. This is a brilliant move by Admiral Cooper. He has used effectively for 90 plus days this southern transit lane and slowly built it up. And it's gone in a little bit of a sine wave. I think we're at a good point of it now, as that article laid out today, that we're flowing through the fuel, that he's just slowly but surely creating conditions. Last thing I'll say is every time they do something stupid, Iran, like fire, we don't randomly strike. We strike very specifically. New radars that are being built, new direction finders are being built, new rocket emplacement sites, so that it's very hard for Iran to effectively target these ships. We've been very selective in our targeting in a non-escalatory way, but a way that makes that southern transit scheme safer every time we strike.
0: Now, a bigger question, Admiral, I'll give you 2.5-3 minutes on this. Impact on the Navy. It's the largest blockade they've ever run. Most complicated operation. There's joint operation every day between Army, Air Force, and Navy, but this is a big Navy deal. What's the impact on the Navy? Are the sailors lining up, you know, let me go, let me be a part of this?
5: First of all, my experience in 35 years in the Navy is you generally want to be where the fight is, so I think there's a little bit of that. But also there's a sense of professional accomplishment. They're doing a hard mission. They're doing it well. Effectively, with a strong understanding of risk to mission, risk to force. So that's good. There's some challenges to this. The first one is talked about a lot, munitions. We don't talk about the standard missile, which are the SM-2s, SM-3s, and SM-6s that defend Navy ships, and that the Navy also uses to defend Israel from IRBMs. Those numbers are getting lower than we want for a China operation or a Russia operation. They need to be bought in multi-year buys, like we're doing with Patriot and THAAD. And Congress is going to need, they've authorized some of that, need to authorize all of it. And then the appropriators need to pay for it so that we can get defense budgets through. The other big issue is readiness. You know, we did a maximum pressure campaign on Iran in 2012, 2013, 2014. The end result, the Navy said, hey, you're breaking us readiness-wise. In 2017, January 2017, for the first time in 70 years, no aircraft carrier could get underway for about a month. And then we were at low levels for about a year and a half. We risked doing that. If this goes on, the real pain starts about 8 or 9 months of sustained maximum pressure. We're there right now. And then every 3-month increment means more pain later. And this pain is going to evidence itself in 2028, 2029, 2030, with less ships available for operations anywhere. But that's the risk. Look, like your election issue, this is an important thing. You know, we need to defeat this nuclear program. And the way you do it is with these ships deployed out here.
0: And Admiral, less than a minute. Is it good for the Navy to have this experience and China not have this experience, although they're watching us? Does it help the Navy overall, even though it stresses the Navy?
5: 100%. And it's more than the blockade. It's the 800 plus rockets and missiles that have been fired at our Navy ships with none hitting, by the way. And you knock on wood when you say that, but they've done very well. And it's the operators get trained. You find out the flaws in your systems and your munitions. But most importantly, we've developed a system now at a place called Dahlgren, where we're upgrading the software of our Aegis system and the doctrine development of Aegis system every 2 or 3 days. Yes.
0: Wow.
5: We're in a better position than China.
0: Wow. That's a bit of critical information. I hope you write that up for FDD somewhere, Admiral. Admiral Mark Montgomery, retired United States Navy. Follow him on X at Mark C. Montgomery. Follow me in the next segment on The Hugh Hewitt Show.
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0: Welcome back, America. I'm Hugh Hewitt. Lilacs is here, as in James Lilacs, as in jameslilacs.substack.com. National Review columnist, humorous, funny guy. James, you're just back from the United Kingdom, am I right?
1: You are correct, sir.
0: Okay, so were you anywhere near RAF Fairford Air Base this week?
1: Yeah, I was there with a couple of guys. We had a white van, fuel van, and we were just kind of hanging around and doing stuff. I didn't really know what they're all about, but they seemed to be ordinary chaps. Hated the West, hated Christianity, hated modern secular society. But other than that, they were okay to get along with. Why do you ask?
0: I ask because the Wall Street Journal reports that those guys you're hanging around with that were arrested last night close to the B-1 bombers at Fairford RAF base, mm-hmm. they've been released.

0: the undergraduates. And it's not every course. It's two required courses in the core curriculum. But they can't bring in a computer. Mm-hmm. They can't bring in a cell phone, no electronics. What does Lilac say?
1: I think it's absolutely fantastic. And I don't just say this as an old boomer coot who had to write things out in longhand in his notebooks. I am that. But on the other hand, what they're doing is saying, no, you're not going to be able to just call up ChatGPT or Grok and get a precis of what the story is about and then just parrot back to us that response. You actually have to think about it. You might actually have to write something because the process of getting your words out in your writing binds it, sears it, burns it into your brain in a way that just looking at a screen and getting the answer doesn't. So it's a way of starting, and you know, if they haven't started their critical thinking yet, it's a way of getting it going and then jump-starting it and making it a good habit. I fully support it. I'd kick those things out of every single class in college, period.
0: There was a...
1: Also, get off my lawn.
0: Well, you and me both. There was a one student at the University of Michigan Law School in the early 80s, Steve, who never took a note. And I just... he was a friend of mine. We played pinball together, but I just couldn't understand it because I was a copious note-taker. It's how I remembered. Then I outlined the notes, then I outlined the outline of the notes, and then I outlined the outline of the outline, and then I could take the test. Were you that kind of a person? That's how you remember stuff.
1: No. No, I was a pinball player, yes, but no, I didn't. I listened, I thought, I took down notes, but I was an English major, which did not have the same sort of intellectual rigor that law school did. So I could make up stuff more. I could extemporaneously construct my ideas. But no, I had to write something down, and there was a pleasure at the end of the quarter at looking at your notebooks and seeing all the things that you'd done and realizing that you remembered at least 17% of all that stuff. So future was bright.
0: Okay, third story from Alexander Stahel. He is a energy analyst in Switzerland and a well-respected one. He hit the world across the face this morning with his newsletter that begins, Iran's regime has lost control of the Strait of Hormuz. Why? Because oil exports in the Middle East are now back to about 94%. This is a moving target, yes, but it is what the data tell us right now. What has begun is what he calls the Hormuz shuttle. First the UAE, Kuwait, right. Then Aramco, the Saudi Arabian. They loaded up on the shore in these very large crude containers, moved those out to the Gulf of Aden, wherever it is, past the Iranian missiles, and then offloaded to little tankers. And they've been doing it for months, and it's now working like clockwork. Why don't we know this?
1: Yep. Well, because the media isn't very interested in telling us. Secondly, because the visuals probably aren't that good. I think if the Hormuz shuttle consisted of them dragging the oil tankers out of the water and putting them on logs, or having them, carry, like Pharaoh style. Things that'd be fun, that'd be a great visual, but it's not that. And also because we don't know very much really about what goes on there specifically when it comes to oil. I mean, the fact that Aramco has their own tank fleets, and the fact that Aramco can sort of monetize the insurance problems in the house, the fact that Karg Island hasn't sent anything out since August, none of that really conforms to a clear, bright narrative that's binary and easy to understand. But when you put that and general success there and the desire that we hope to stay the course and continue to squeeze Iran out, with the fact that American oil production is surging and that by 2027 or something like that, over 14.5 million barrels a day are going to be pumped out of this country, the future looks bright again. And good news, unfortunately, doesn't sell because you got to get all spun up and worried about unimportant things like whether or not the ballroom is going to have sufficient ADA requirements.
0: Now, I am not myself at peak worry over the blue wave because I think they've crested. And I just talked about the specifics of how the straight operation is going on with Admiral Montgomery, but he's not a political guy. You're pretty good on the vibe count, James. You've seen the doom saying out there, doom scrolling by Republican consultants and Mark Halperin and many others. What say you? I don't think it's that bad.
1: I know absolutely no Republicans who do not plan to vote. And in the state of Minnesota, that sometimes is, you're just casting your vote to the wind. It's nothing's going to happen because it's DFL-run state. But you want to do it anyway. I don't know any of them who would turn on the administration at this point and say, oh, they haven't done everything that I want. I'm not going to vote for them. I'm going to stay home. I'm sure that there are people like that. But again, in my social circle, broad and deep as it is, there's nobody who's saying I'm sitting this one out or I don't care and I've lost all my spirit and energy for it. There's no demoralization.

0: direction that I can see. Again, doesn't mean it's not there, but if the media wanted us to stay home, I imagine that they would say that there are reasons to be disheartened and that Republicans, good ones, ones who really care about the values and the rest of these things, are sitting it out for A, B, or C, or D reason, whatever. So, no, I'm not.
1: You're our local guy in Minnesota. Does Michelle Tafoya show up on TV much?
0: Yeah. Yeah, she does. The ads do come up from time to time. We're being saturated now. You watch football, and it's her, and it's Amy Klobuchar, and the rest of them. Yeah, I don't know. I have absolutely no way to gauge the state anymore, because just when you think it's locked into the socialist mandate until the end of the century, all of a sudden, boom, it's Jesse Ventura. you know, the days of Tim Pawlenty in the past may be gone, but the ability of this state, especially given the outstate elements, to just throw spanners into the political works, it should never be.
1: Anything for Peggy Flanagan? Has she been campaigning in hijab again?
0: No, I haven't seen that, but she shows up with this sort of daffy smile. I did like the fact that she said it would be time to have a Native American woman in the Senate, which sort of belies the assertion that there's already one there now, you know.
1: Oh, it sure does. Oh, Elizabeth Warren's going to be upset. I didn't know that. I did not know that.
0: Yeah.
1: Lilacs, as always, a pleasure. Follow him at lilacs.com. Subscribe to his newsletter, Substack, over there at jameslilacs.substack.com. Read him in National Review. Stay tuned. I'm going to come back with a man who is inside Doge. Don't go anywhere. Stay where you are.

0: With SRN News, I'm John Scott. Officials tell the Associated Press mediators working with Iran and the U.S. on a deal to end fighting and open the Strait of Hormuz. Iranian state media reported that Foreign Minister Abbas Araghchi will meet with Qatari mediators about the latest discussions. President Trump reportedly open to pursuing a non-military resolution to the conflict if one can be achieved. The late September nor'easter will continue to impact Massachusetts through Monday evening, despite the storm gradually winding down. Some minor impact still expected from flooding to coastal concerns. The strongest winds are behind us now. There were some locations, especially in the higher terrain at the coast, where the wind was gusting to 50 to 70 miles per hour. Hurricane Polo, currently whipping Mexico's northern Pacific coast, still on track to bring heavy rain to the southwestern U.S. That comes later this week. This is SRN News.
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10: Tonight will bring partly cloudy skies with a low of 74. Tomorrow's weather will feature sunny to partly cloudy conditions with a chance of a thunderstorm in spots during the afternoon. Expect a high of 87. Tomorrow night, the skies will become partly cloudy with a low of 74. Moving on to Wednesday, anticipate periods of clouds and sun along with a chance of a thunderstorm in a couple of spots during the afternoon. The high will reach 88 degrees. That's your AccuWeather forecast.
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0: Well,
8: Welcome back, America. Thomas Shrad, the program today. I'm joined by Tyler Hassan now. Tyler is the author of this brand new book, which is simply entitled Inside Doge. Tells you everything you know. Tyler is a veteran of the Doge. And the Doge that he joined, he went to in January 8th of 2025, stayed for 6 months, records it all here. It's fascinating. I make an argument online today. It ought to be an intro to American government required text because it does break it down in a hurry. Tyler, where do I find you today?
11: I'm in Houston. Hughes, thank you so much for having me on. I'm honored.
8: Well, I'm glad to have you. And I hope people get Inside Doge. It's available at Amazon, wherever bookstores are, and of course, all the other online bookstores. Tyler, before I get to you, where was your dad from in Ohio?
11: He was from Dayton, Ohio.
8: But right. You mentioned that in a side. You got good Buckeye blood in you, and I wanted to suss that out. Right. Well, end up at the energy company, Basin Energy, that you were at for 13 years before you said yes to Doge?
11: So I was working at Morgan Stanley's Energy Investment Banking Group in London, and I was connected with the founder of Basin in London back in 2008, and I spent over a decade there. It was a great experience.
8: Yeah, and then you get recruited to go to Doge, and you show up in the, quote, penthouse of SpaceX in Washington, D.C. How'd they find you? Did you put up your hand? That's an interesting marriage. Yeah.
11: Right. So I woke up the day after the election and I just wanted to do something about our debt. And so I sort of manifested it. I reached out to a few people who might know a few people in the on the transition team, and they put me in touch with a group in Mar-a-Lago. And then I got connected to Elon's team. So I went through six interviews along the way. I had no idea if I would actually get the job, but I got it. And my wife was fantastic along the way, just being supportive.
8: Now, you made the breakout. When Brett sat down, Brett Baer, I'm a Fox News contributor, so I know that segment very well, sat down with Elon and a bunch of the Doge guys and gals, and you all made some comments. Which one was the one that made you the overnight sensation?
11: About patriotism. Because I joined because I'm concerned about our debt. When I graduated college in 2005, there was $8 trillion in debt, and now we have over 40. You know, as I was writing the book, I kept having to update it because we went from 36 to 37 to 38. And I worry about my five-year-old daughter, who's, I don't want there to be $100 trillion of debt when she's 25, and time flies. I just had my 20th reunion not too long ago from college. And before we know it, we're going to be at $100 trillion.
8: Yeah. In fact, when you did Doge, it was $37 trillion, like you just managed. I checked this morning. It's $40.07 trillion as of today. That's $3.4 billion a day in interest. $1.25 trillion in interest payments a year. So did Doge matter against those numbers?
11: Clearly, we didn't make the dent that we wanted to. And so one of the reasons I wrote the book is because I think it's a mistake to just disregard Doge and call it a failure and move on. Instead, we should learn from it. And I think there needs to be a bipartisan approach to what we do going forward. And I'm hopeful that the youth of America will read this book and realize that it's possible to learn about the government and make an impact, even in a small way.
8: Well, I think that's what I like about it. I like that people go into the patent office and they go over and they discover the census overhead. And then we'll talk about the Department of the Interior and Doug Burgum in a moment. But I ran OPM in the Reagan years, and it was vast, sprawling federal government in those years. Right. Now it's incredibly complicated, and I defy anyone to save real money by real money. I mean, $5 trillion, $10 trillion by going in and cutting waste, fraud and abuse. Do you agree with me on that?
11: I agree. It's very difficult because of how much is in the entitlements and now interest. Just between 2019 and 2024, interest went up $600 billion and it's compounding.
8: So, Tyler, I think a Doge 2.0 ought to be focused on entitlements. Do you think anyone has the political will to do the obvious things like say, we're going to raise the age of eligibility for Social Security and Medicare by a month a year for the next 40 years? It's some small gradual stuff like that. It would change everything. You think anyone would do it?
11: It's hard to say. I mean, I hope we do something. And, one of the things I talk about in the book is a lot of the fraud happens at the state and the local levels. So in the Department of Interior, a lot of our grants went to states. And then it was hard for me sitting in D.C. to audit that. And so we have people like Nick Shirley and others who are doing a great job of finding that fraud. And so that can certainly help. But to your point, we really need to get together in a bipartisan way if we're really going to do something about the problem.
8: I was writing today, I'll let you think about it during the break, that as every data center goes up, they ought to get a federal approval, and with that, a federal excise tax for as long as they operate, just to begin a sinking fund on the debt, because it's going to sink us if we don't sink it first. I'll be right back with Tyler Hassan, the book Inside Doge. It's fascinating read. I'll tell you why when we get back. Don't go anywhere.
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8: Well, Welcome back, America. I'm Hugh Hewitt. I am joined by Tyler Hassan. Tyler is the author of this brand new book, which I found fabulous, Inside Doge. When he began with Doge, he started at Commerce. He did good work there, and then he was given a series of agencies. He picked the best one, Department of the Interior. If you're not going to go to defense, and that will swallow you up. And you got the great secretary, Doug Burgum, a friend of the program, an acquaintance of mine, and you got to go there. And I think it's unintentionally humorous that the first place you end up is at the Bureau of Reclamation Office in Sacramento, working on an overview of the Central Valley Project and the Jones Pumping Station. Can you see how that's kind of unintentionally humorous? That you just went from D.C. and the headquarters of SpaceX to the Jones Pumping Station in the middle of nowhere.
11: Right. And it took me a week. And that was after those horrible wildfires that had happened in Southern California. And so I was just asking the questions that I think a lot of Americans were asking is what's going on with the water situation and trying to press for more federally pumped water to get down to the people of Southern California.
8: And what I found amazing about that little bit, there are six big pumps at the Jones Pumping Station. One was online at the time of the fire. Doge's attention got 2, 3, and 4 back up. They didn't want to bring 5 up because of fish, even though the president had issued a people over fish executive order, but they wanted to hear it twice. Isn't that just emblematic of the federal government, Tyler?
11: It really is. And, you know, some of them were down for routine maintenance, and, you know, and I understood that, but I was pressing that and trying to move the timeline faster. You know, one of the things I really learned from Elon through this experience is about urgency. I think that's one of the reasons why he's been so successful in all of his businesses is there's this aura of urgency. Let's get things done today. Let's not wait a week. And so that's all I was doing is pressing. But your point about the fish is right. I mean, there's so many complicated regulations that make no sense for the American people. And that was just one of them. I mean, we have different rules for freshwater and saltwater and the amount of fish that need to be there. And sometimes we're pumping freshwater into the Pacific Ocean when it could be helping people in Southern California because of regulations.
8: I'm going to vent on the U.S. Fish and Wildlife Service in just a moment because I spent almost 3 decades wrangling with them as a land use lawyer, Tyler. But I want to get some other stuff out of the way first. Wherever you showed up, people did not want you to come in. And I like what you wrote that at 33, you took over a failing generator company. You were dropped into an Oklahoma company from New York bankers, probably. Quote, when you're handed a team that doesn't want you, the only way forward is to control what you can control and earn their respect, not through charm, not through talk, through hard work, empathy, and results. That could be like a management 101 paragraph. Has that proven true everywhere?
11: Yes. I've run businesses in Edmonton, Canada. I've run them in Moore, Oklahoma, in Abu Dhabi, in Villa Hermosa, Mexico. I've been all around the world, and that's one of the reasons why I put my hand up to tackle the federal government is because I don't think there's been one management position I've ever been in that people really wanted me there because of my age and where I came from. I grew up in New York City, actually. And, you know, I worked hard to earn their trust. And I hope I did that with a lot of the people I worked with, both at Doge and within Interior, because, you know, I thought what we did really mattered and I thought we were really making an impact. And I hope that comes across in the book.
8: It does. And there's also a hidden secret. Doug Burgum named you head of policy. So you weren't just the Doge man, you had authority. Would you explain why that matters when you're trying to restructure even small parts of the federal government?
11: Right. Well, so Secretary Burgum and I hit it off because, you know, there's this misconception that we were just cutting contracts without looking at them and just not thinking about it. Secretary Burgum would come in jeans and a ball cap on a Saturday and spend 5 or 6 hours while I would present contracts and grants that I thought and our team thought did not make sense to him. And we'd talk about it. And, you know, literally he would stay there until he had dinner with his wife or something, some other commitment. I mean, he was just incredible. And so as we built that trust and that working relationship, he promoted me to an acting assistant secretary position, meaning I wasn't Senate confirmed, but I had the authority on contracts, grants, to make decisions. And, you know, again, a lot of it was pretty obvious of the contracts that should be cut. But when they weren't obvious, I would bring it to him and the rest of the team who were great at Interior.
8: So you got the best boss. I think Secretary Burgum is the equal of any of the Trump cabinet members. And he was willing to trust then 30. Were you 33 then or are you 33 now?
11: I was 42 at the time. 42. So I was 33 when I ran this company. So I spent about 10 years running companies.
8: Okay, so he took a green guy from outside of the government and gave him authority. Do you think we could use more of that and more acting people who are there for a year or 2 years, as opposed to people are going to spend 20 years or maybe even 6 or 8 years of a presidency? That urgency comes with the fact that you're on a fuse.
11: Well, exactly. I mean, part of my message is don't just drain the swamp, flood it with talent. And part of that is because when I came in with fresh eyes, you know, I was looking at things very differently than people that have been there for 20, 30 years or, you know, have just been in politics for most of their career. And I saw what my DOGE colleagues were doing, and they were doing things the same way and from different vantage points. Some people would look at the technology systems and say, wow, we're 20 years behind on this technology or 4 years behind with AI. Why are we doing this? Why are we wasting taxpayer dollars? And so I think fresh eyes is critical. And so I think we need more talent, more people willing to serve for 6 months, 12 months, 2 years, whatever it is, but people that aren't interested in being in politics for their whole career.
8: Well, the 1978 Civil Service Reform Act did not do anyone any favors because it made it very hard to do that. But when I'm going to continue talking with Tyler on my podcast for today, and I'll put a show up my YouTube channel as well, because I got a bone to pick about the U.S. Fish and Wildlife Service, my most hated of all federal agencies, and it resides within his ambient. And he was good enough to include it. I paged through the whole thing, not thinking it had an index, and found that he mentioned it only on three places. But I found those three before I went to the index. So we're going to talk about that. Had you ever heard of the U.S. Fish and Wildlife Service before you showed up in Interior, Tyler?
11: I had not, no.
8: Did you have any idea, when you first saw it and it had 9,000 people, did you have any idea how the Endangered Species Act worked?
11: I did not, no. I learned a lot in a short amount of time.
8: And before we go to break, what's your assessment of how that agency and that law work?
11: Well, basically, it's Hotel California. You know, once an endangered species goes in, it never leaves. And Secretary Burgum talks a lot about that when he goes on, you know, talk shows and things like that. But I saw the same thing. And then we're spending money on that, you know, tremendously because of that.
8: Oh, and the opportunity costs it inflicts on the country are so extraordinary. I'm going to talk with Tyler about that on the other side. But go out and get Inside DOGE, because it's written for people who aren't government majors, who don't live in the swamp, to understand why it is like slaying the Hydra. You cut one head off and two more come up. But it's a great book, and congratulations to Tyler Hassan for writing Inside DOGE.
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8: Welcome back, America. 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In fact, they'll send you the Rich States, Poor States book that comes out every April 1st for free when you go to richstatespoorstates.com. But what you'll learn over at ALEC, again, American Legislative Exchange Council, nonpartisan group of state legislators, 2,000 plus strong from the 50 states and the 99 chambers. There are only 99 because Nebraska is a unicameral chamber. 99 chambers of legislators, and 2,000 of them get together often. They come up with model policies, and they're working on data centers, which I talked about with Tyler and which I'll talk with about in the extended interview after the program. But do go and find out about ALEC, and if you're in a state legislature or adjacent to it or working with it on an ongoing basis, consider getting smart, getting involved. alec.org/you, alec.org/you. I'm in the Relief Factor studio winding up the show today by reminding you, took it all weekend. Only got one 10K in because the nor'easter hit us, and that's okay. The roof didn't leak, I don't think. And I got them in Saturday morning before it got to us, and then it just rained for the next 2 days, raining still. But the good news about Relief Factor is you can get your miles in or your workout or your exercise or your swimming, whatever. You might be a gym rat. You should be exercising every day. You might be doing steps. You might be doing Peloton. You might be doing classes online. Whatever it is you do, if you take a few days off and then you go back, if you've been taking your Relief Factor every day, you won't feel like you just ran into a wall. 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You know, there are very few things I'm afraid of in life. 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
0: With SRN News, I'm John Scott. U.S. Ambassador to China David Perdue confirms President Trump raised the possibility of selling weapons to China during his recent meeting with President Xi Jinping.
21: Perdue made the comment Sunday on Fox News, saying Trump asked Xi if China would like to buy U.S. arms. Remarks come as the two countries continue to compete over trade, technology, and Taiwan. Trump and Xi are expected to meet again in November at the Asia-Pacific Economic Cooperation Summit, followed by another meeting in December at the G20 Summit in Miami. Their latest meeting ended Friday after Xi's three-day state visit to Washington. I'm Mark Mayfield.
0: Mediators working with Iran and the United States on a deal to end fighting and open the Strait of Hormuz. Iranian state media reported that Foreign Minister Abbas Araghchi will meet with Qatari mediators about the latest discussions. President Trump is reportedly open to pursuing a non-military resolution to the conflict if one can be achieved. The late September nor'easter will continue to impact Massachusetts through Monday evening, despite the storm gradually winding down. Some minor impacts still expected, from flooding to coastal concerns. The strongest winds behind us, but there were some locations, especially the higher terrain at the coast, also where the wind could get up to 70 miles per hour. And health news, it's that time of year when everyone starts getting sick.
22: COVID numbers are on the rise, and this has led to a surge of admissions at city hospitals. 500 cases in September marks the biggest jump in people seeking care for COVID since October of last year. Health officials say this is not just isolated to New York City, as statewide numbers are also up. Doctors recommend staying up to date on COVID and flu vaccines. Of the recent COVID cases reported, 12 have been fatal, so medical professionals are stressing that it's important to get vaccinated. In New York, I'm Liz Warner.
0: This is SRN News. Franklin Graham will be heading back to the United Kingdom soon.
23: The popular evangelist is scheduled to preach the gospel in Manchester on October 3rd. Graham has a long history with the UK, as did his father, Billy. Of course, there was a problem back in 2020 when several of the venues Graham had planned to visit canceled their contracts under pressure from LGBT activists. The evangelist won in court and has been making regular trips to England ever since. Michael Harrington reporting.
0: A growing number of countries in Europe are legalizing assisted suicide, and its acceptance in the U.S. is growing. New York and Illinois recently became the latest of 13 states to join an accelerating pace of suicide legislation. The issue remains contested, however, with opposition by many religious groups, lawmakers, and disability advocates. Some argue that even with safeguards in place, the decision could be made for the wrong reasons. This is SRN News. Wall Street closing lower to start the week.
24: Stocks fell as Treasury yields traded above 5% and AI shares, including AMD and Micron Technology, edged lower. Investors are awaiting the release of key economic data this week, with the closely watched September jobs report due out Friday. At the closing bell, the Dow Jones lost 347 points, the S&P fell by 59, and the NASDAQ dropped 248. With your market recap, I'm Lizzie Radabali.
0: NVIDIA says a new security platform for artificial intelligence that can help stop autonomous AI agents from misbehaving. The chipmaker unveiled its open agent safety platform. NVIDIA's platform has two elements. The main part is OpenShell, which is a sealed workplace or sandbox where AI agents can operate. There's an additional security layer called Sentry that operates at the hardware level. More details at srnnews.com.
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9: Overnight, expect partly cloudy skies with a low of 74. Moving into Tuesday, we'll see a mix of sun and clouds with the possibility of a thunderstorm in some areas during the afternoon. High temperatures will reach 88 degrees. As we head into Tuesday night, skies will be mostly cloudy with a chance of showers in certain locations. The low will dip down to 73 degrees. That's your AccuWeather forecast. I'm meteorologist Jason Caterina for AM 860, The Answer.
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25: My therapist says I have a preoccupation with vengeance. We'll see about that.
26: I really do hope it's somebody we want to see. But you know what? Son of a gun. Shout out to my little friend.
27: Oh, I know. You think Sasquatch and Yeti and Nessie and unicorns and leprechauns and fairies and all that are difficult to find, track down. Do they really exist? I have something even more rare, far more rare than any of those things. In fact, put them all together, square them, quadruple them, you know, make them exponential. And I will tell you something that's far more rare. You ready? Yeah, even more rare than the Supreme Court leaker, the Tea Party racist. You know what I'm talking about. You figured it out. The infamous prostitute that Donald Trump peed on in Russia. Yeah, so rare. You ready? It's a Democrat leftist who's willing to tell the truth. Welcome, folks. Kevin Jackson, you're listening to The Kevin Jackson Show. KJRadio.com, 844-551-8255. We've had an interesting week. Last week, Xi Jinping came to visit President Trump. Iran's neck is getting squeezed even more. president's working on all these issues leading up to the midterms, and I'm going to talk about the midterms again, and I'm going to warn you, this show will sound a lot like the other shows, only it'll be different because it's a different day, different time, and you're in a different mood, but it's still pretty much the same show because the show doesn't change. We watch leftists do crazy stuff, and we respond to it. So let me give you an example. I didn't look this up, but a bunch of people got shot in Chicago. A few of them got killed, and the majority of them were black. Now, I know you're saying, Kevin, he's so good. How does he know this stuff? I know what you're thinking. You're out there going, man, I know why I listen to this guy, because he can predict the future. Let me just say this. I'm gonna make a prediction. I'm going to do this. Okay, you ready? This coming weekend in Chicago, a bunch of people are going to get shot. A few of them are going to be killed, and the majority of both groups will be blacks. I know. And if I'm wrong, you let me know. Okay? Y'all let me know. But this is what I'm going to predict. And I'm going to even go further. I'm going to predict that that's going to happen in multiple cities across the country. And it'll be identically the same. And you know what else I'm going to predict? I'm going to predict that the media is going to be negative about President Trump, no matter what he does. It doesn't matter whether President Trump has a great meeting with Xi Jinping. They will tell you that he's a puppet of China with all of it. I'm going to predict that no matter what good news comes out about the economy, about the drop in gasoline, whatever it may be, the stock market, it won't matter. The news is going to report it negatively. I know I'm going out there on a limb. Oh, let me tell you what the Democrats are going to do. I'm going to predict this. There will not be a single person running for office who will ask Joe Biden for help. Not one. There's the prediction. I'm going to predict what else we got, that there will be. Oh, well, we've already covered crime. I think you get the picture. If you ask somebody today, a Democrat, if they voted for Biden, you know what happens? They get angry. They're like, I don't think that vote is any of your business. If you were to say to me, if I were to say to you, you're the average person listening to, you know, conservative MAGA, probably listen to my show. If I were to say to you, hey, who'd you vote for? Even if you didn't vote for Trump, if you went, man, I didn't even vote. I wasn't going to vote for Biden. I wasn't going to vote for Harris, but I didn't vote. You'd say it. It, because you're not unproud of that vote. You find the women that are proud they voted for Harris. I mean, they exist. Don't misunderstand me, but they're rare. And the ones who supported Biden, ask them, did you like how Biden got treated? And watch them. Ask them any question related to their stance on an issue. And you better be wearing a spit guard. Hey, just out of curiosity, what do you think about this drop in crime that President Trump has done? What drop in crime? Yeah, you better have windshield wipers on your eyeballs because they're just start spitting. They get incensed over the smallest things. And when I say incensed, I'm talking about they want to hurt you. I want you to just ask yourself that. Think of how childish it is for you to disagree with somebody and you're so mad you want to hurt them. You either weren't raised with any, my grandmother would call it, mother wit sense, or, you know, you're just volatile. And I will tell you, the black community is that way, sadly. The leftist black community. Or you're just crazy. I mean, can you imagine wanting to hurt somebody? Like your family goes, hey, what do we want to eat tonight? And you say, I'd like barbecue. And people are like, I don't want barbecue. You don't want no barbecue. What? And you just go crazy. You start poking out tires in your wife's car because she wants Italian. You know, I mean, that's what Democrats are. And I know you think you're Kevin. Come on. You're extending. You're taking this way too far. No, I'm not. These people want to hurt you. They want to kill you over your political ideology. Now, don't misunderstand me. I think that what they do is stupid. If you want to, you know, cut the naughty bits off of my child, I'm probably, you know, not even probably, I'm going to fight you over it. But the thing is I wouldn't even think I'd have to tell you. Why do you want to, you know, do this to my kid and give him puberty blocking? Oh, are you crazy? But they don't see it as crazy. It's become, and I'm just using this as an example, but that's become, we're protecting trans rights. Because, see, Democrats got to protect something. Yeah, they don't feel like life is worth living unless there's somebody that they can protect. Well, if it ain't black folks, if it isn't women, if it's not Latinos, you know, and the LGBTQs kind of got their act together, you know, in terms of their protection. So they'll take a little piece out of it. We'll take the T's and we'll go ahead and protect the transsexuals because they need something to do. They got too much time on their hands because they're rich with our money. But here's what's interesting. Look at how they live compared to this anger. Look at how they live. It's rarely related to their politics. Oh, yeah, you'll get a few hipsters that'll live on the periphery of black neighborhoods in hopes of gentrifying it or taming the natives. But very few will live in it. They won't live in they live on the outside. We'll be back. Most of you know my story. I grew up poor, lost my mom before I turned 5. My father was in San Quentin prison most of my life. I faced odds that could have broken some people. But I learned how to overcome tragedy because of America. I feel compelled to help create a generation of young people who know how to overcome hardship and who express true love for this country. I also want to strengthen every American who feels forgotten or abandoned. But this is not about me. It's about you, because you're the heart of the show. Your stories, your resilience, your quiet patriotism. My role is to bring honest takes on politics and culture to spark hope and real conversations. 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
31: Animals. Leftists who will admit that they're wrong. Leftists who will admit that they've made a mistake. Leftists who will answer questions directly. Leftists who will defend their insanity. Those are the rarest animals on the planet. They don't get spotted very often. It's tough to spot one because what happens is by the time they realize it, they decide they no longer want to be a Democrat or a leftist. They get their sanity. And there's a few examples. The Jillian Michaels. And there have been many others. What's that comedian? Jewish girl, comedian. And she was like, what is going on with this woke stuff? What's his name? Patton Oswalt. He says, look, I'm going to say, tell you right now, I'm going to say something today and it's going to get me crushed a year from now and I'm going to have to apologize because I didn't realize the language. Blah, blah, blah. And it's going to go back this many years. Yeah. And we played a clip the other day of this woman explaining what a lesbian bar owner tried to do, spent $50,000.

gets the most spotlight is a part that most of us detest. And I'm not talking about just at some sophisticated level. I'm a sophisticate, but let me tell you what, I grew up blue collar as anybody. I worked my butt off for everything. I know, look, I can go hang out at the big parties and fly around on private jets and hang out on yachts with the, you know, with the other peoples. But when it comes to black folks, I know it. I know about bones and chitlins and all that. I grew up in that environment. I'm no silver spoon kid by far. And I'm going to tell you, I look at aspects of our culture and I cannot stand it. We were having this debate, not a debate, discussion the other day. And one of my buddies, Will, who's a black guy, Will's like, well, Kevin, you know, surely, you know, there's a group of black people. I'm like, look, man, don't get it twisted. There are black people culturally that I completely jive with. We golf together. You know, we talk about business, stuff like that. Absolutely love those black folks. I don't like when they get all blackety black, because what happens with them is they get, you know, make it. But then they're like, man, but, you know, we got to help our fellow black. Yeah, you do. OK, do it. But don't act as if that part of our culture doesn't exist. And, you know, and be like, well, you know, people don't know. People notice what's going on. And we can't pretend that they don't. Anyway, here's the point about all this. These leftist bourgeois, you know, oh, I voted for Kamala when it was popular or whatever, that or they want to feel good, a virtue signal at a cocktail party. They are walking, talking contradictions. Because at their core, number one, they don't really believe it. I mean, don't misunderstand me. There are some that are so deluded. They are so, they are truly like a Malinois shepherd. When they're locked onto something, that's all they can think about. And you got to snap them out of it. And when you think I'm kidding, I'm not. You have to sometimes yell. And they're like, what? And you're like, just because you raise your voice doesn't mean I got to believe you. Well, that's not what I was saying. Or sometimes you got to correct and say, don't you yell at me. Don't you say this to me. Don't you do this, or else, because then they're like, oh, wow, I can't intimidate this person. So I better think about this a bit. And then if you come over the top and say, you're an idiot, you're doing this, you're not using logic and reason, it's an emotional argument, which is why you almost got your butt kicked, blah, blah, blah. Then they're like, oh, then they get reasonable. They're contradictions. And when you don't face off with them, that's why I love the people that confront, you know, because you can't, there is no passivity with leftism. I'm telling you, right. I'm giving you the keys to the kingdom. And whether you take them or not is your business. You can try to kick in the door, but I'm giving you the keys. Far more of these virtue signaling leftists, they live in their protected communities, where they can harass us, the regular freedom-loving, old glory flying Americans, or, you know, the people who pay homage to President Trump or political sanity, maybe with a yard sign or a bumper sticker. They come out to our hoods, which is the suburbs and the nicer areas, and they say, well, this is what we want. Okay, fine. Go live amongst the natives. Go live your truth. None of them do. They want, you know why they're there? They want to be in the better schools. Why are the schools better? Because our kids are in them. They want to be in the better neighborhoods. Why are the neighborhoods better? Because we take care of them. Look at the UN and the you know, the migratory patterns of different countries doing what? And I'll tell you, I talked about it the other day. It's black and brown countries migrating to white countries. Nobody at the UN is raising the alarm about that. In fact, they're telling white folks, you should just accept it. But nobody's saying, why are these black and brown people all leaving their countries? The UN wouldn't dare ask that question. Because that requires real thought. What's going on in Somalia or Rwanda or Chad or wherever that's making these black folks want to leave? Can we get to the bottom of that? Oh, there's war criminals, people getting their limbs cut off. Girls are being made into sex slaves. Nothing to see here. Blame the white guys for not wanting to bring that culture into their own, you know, into their own civilized countries. You ever been to a nice neighborhood where they got HOA

0: Let me tell you, you ain't gonna see cars hopped up, put up on blocks and stuff like that, because people are gonna go, I'm not saying that. Look, I'm not being pro HOA here because I can't stand mine. But the point is, I made my point, and I know I did. Rare animals, these leftists, is what they are. These people send their kids to private schools, and if they can't afford to do that, you can bet they're going to go to a district where schools at least give students a fighting chance. They ain't going to the hood. They ain't practicing that. If there's no Starbucks near them, they're not moving there. If there's no Whole Foods near them, they're not moving there. You have to force those leftists to move into a black neighborhood. They have to be practically, they'd rather sleep in their car at a park in a white neighborhood than go get a place they can afford in a black neighborhood.
1: He's putting an end to identity politics.
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3: With SRN News, I'm John Scott. Medicare enrollees could see lower premiums for private Medicare Advantage plans next year, while prescription drug premiums expected to rise slightly. The Centers for Medicare and Medicaid Services says the average Medicare Advantage premiums will drop to $12 a month in 2027, down from about $14.37 this year. Average premiums for standalone Part D drug plans will rise by less than a dollar to about $36 a month. Virginia scientists finding ways to reverse damage caused by MS, an experimental drug called K9, helped paralyzed mice move again and restored lost vision. Texas truckers can now tap into cheaper off-road farm fuel on public highways to fight record-high diesel prices. The fuel is tinted red because it skips highway fuel taxes. This is SRN News.
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14: Overnight will be partly cloudy with a low of 74. On Tuesday, expect sunny to partly cloudy skies with the possibility of a thunderstorm in some areas during the afternoon, reaching a high of 88. Tuesday night will bring considerable cloudiness with a chance of showers in certain places and a low of 73. That's your AccuWeather forecast. I'm meteorologist Jason Caterina for AM 860, The Answer.
1: He's putting an end to identity politics.
2: Telling it like it is.
15: I thought the truth was potent, but it's nothing compared to this.
1: He's Kevin Jackson.
16: Yeah. They tell us he's black.
17: Negro, that's all you had to say.
18: They're trying to dumb people down with the assumption that people don't have any interest beyond what they've already seen. Think about that.
19: Oh, yeah, the algorithm.
18: Right, but the algorithm suggesting I have no more interest. Because I'm looking at this yellow flower. I'm only interested in yellow flowers.
19: So here's more yellow flowers.
18: As though my brain can't handle the fact that there may be a pink flower.
19: Right, right.
18: That I might be interested in looking at. Mm-hmm. Right? And so part of it is understanding how the algorithm is manipulating us and figuring out how we're going to psych it out a bit.
0: She's going to psych out the algorithm. This is Kamala Harris talking about AI. I mean, that's the person that you should be listening to about AI, right? Welcome, folks. Kevin Jackson's who you're listening to now. We love AI. Man, we're just starting to really, you know, dig into it a little bit. Chris is doing videos and all kinds of stuff. But I was productive before AI. You don't even want to know how productive I am with AI. When I say this, and my producers will validate this. I did the work of four people before AI. I now do the work of at least six. And I'm not even being funny. I mean, we have so much to do. I told my son one day, because he was like, you know, but he was all not bored because he's working for us now. But I said, let me show you what I do on a daily basis. And he's like, holy cow, Dad. And I go, see, business. You don't know what you're going to like. Right now, he's gathering data and he sends out emails and it's boring. And I go, okay, let me show you some other things that we do. You know, so he starts interacting with Chris and Dave and others. And he's like, wow. And I go, yeah, see, there's lots of things you can do in a company. But one thing that you need to do is you need to know how to do it all. You need to know, I don't like this, but it's got to get done. So I'll do it. And a lot of those mundane tasks now can be done with AI. You know, you would hire a girl Friday and say, hey, can you put all this into an Excel? Now you just go, hey, listen, AI, can you put all that into an Excel file for me? And with these columns, and the more specific you are, this is the good news, bad news. But the more specific you are, the better it performs. You leave something out and it's toast. For example, if you're doing a video and you don't tell it that, you know, bow. Is because like if it's bow and bow, it'll definitely screw up the word. It'll be the other one of that you want. And then when you go to fix it, it'll cost you all your credits and you'll have to re-up for another $50 or something. But when you're specific, when you catch all the little things like, make sure, and you go through it, AI is wonderful. We need to be the leaders in it. That is a fact. And we are. The good news is it doesn't matter what the government's going to do. We're going to be the leaders. But the point is, Kamala Harris, and there's been this whole, and we talked about it a little bit the other day. there's been this whole attack on AI. And I'm a person that goes, how can you attack something that we all use? Kevin, I don't use AI. I go, do you use Cortana? Do you use Alexa? Have you ever talked to something that says, for this, you know, press one, press two? AI is all around you. Whether you're using it, whether you know you're using it or not, that's up to you. But it's being used by you. And when somebody says, I want to take something that increases productivity of everybody, that makes us all better, smarter, because you can say, hey, I don't believe that. Hey, listen, AI agent, will you tell me so-and-so? Kevin, you happen to be wrong. You happen to be right. Whatever. We were doing this the other night. My wife and my son were like, Epstein, you know, he had young people at the thing. I was like, no, I think all the girls were like in their 17, 18. I'm not saying that's, but they were saying 10, 11. And then I said, I don't think so. They immediately, like, my son's like, boop, boop. Yeah, dad, you're wrong. And I love it because he gets validation. I admit, I go, oh, wow, I had no idea. Maybe some of you didn't. But that's what it does. It makes us all smarter, on the spot smarter. And the only question is, who's putting in the data? And you got to be careful who you pick on that. Chat is leftist. It won't let you believe that. I'm neutral when it comes to politics. I can't make a comment on this. Because it's funny, I'll put something in there that says, hey, look, here's my view on this. Can you just tighten it up a little bit? And, you know, blah, blah. And it'll go, I cannot comment on your stance on it because I'll be influencing. I'm like, you're not influencing anything. I'm asking you to tighten up a speech. Well, your speech is political. Okay, so I have to ask you to tighten up a recipe, you do it. But you can't do it because it's political. What makes politics immune for you to give me, you know, an opinion about it? That's where the AI agents get a little bit tricky. So when you're just a little food for thought when you do decide you want to use it. But the point I'm making is, here's Kamala Harris. She wants to say AI is making us dumb because she's only fixated on yellow flowers. It doesn't know that she likes pink flowers. Yeah, well, dumb information in, dumb information out. The more you give an AI agent, the more it'll give you back. But what interests me most is this. The most prolific thing that is happening, this is not Y2K in that nonsense. This is bigger than the internet. It's bigger than the invention, quite frankly, of gunpowder. It practically the discovery of new fire is what it is. And silly people want to poo-poo all over it. And I know there are people listening going, Kevin, these data centers, you don't know jack. You think you do because you've gotten bludgeoned with propaganda. And it's like I said, if you had said to the average person, we're going to build a computer center in downtown New York, and it's going to have what's in this in one phone. It's going to have, you know, whatever gigabytes or terabytes your phone has, and it's going to have the power of 5 microprocessors in your one phone, would be 2 buildings the size of the Empire State Building back in the 1960s. And I want you to understand what I just said. We all carry 2 Empire State Buildings of processing power and memory in our phones, and now you carry it around like it's a wallet. And you're worried about a data center?
20: Kevin, it eats up all the water. It'll use all the water in the earth.
0: Okay, then how are all the other data centers operating? Please explain.
20: Well, now it's quantum computing and they need a lot more water.
0: I think we can handle it.
20: You know, well, the water's going to get dirty and then there's all the power.
0: Yeah, well, I remind you of what you hold in your hand and how much power it would have taken you to power 2 buildings the size of the Empire State Building, one for memory and one for processors. And you hold it in your hand and you charge it up once a day with a little cord. It takes less power to operate than your washing machine. And it for a month of your phone doesn't take enough for your microwave. You know, to pick whatever you want. But people are like, oh, because they've just been trained. I gotta hate it. Hey, China says, you're welcome. China's building data centers all over the place. Mega investments in AI. So is every other country that can afford it. And the U.S., like we do with the industrial age, you know, when Henry Ford said, let's build a assembly line process, and what helped us spin up in order to win World War II, all the things leading to that. And we got this power at the tip of our fingertips, discovered by us. And somebody's going, you know what? Let's give it away. Let's not do anything with it. That is the least far thinking I've ever seen. And people are buying it. And I know there are people that disagree with me. Fine. I don't care. If you got to, if you, Kevin, I'm really afraid, you know, it's going to, you know, kill us all. Okay, fine. If it's going to kill us all, you think China's going to stop it from killing us all? You think Russia is? You think Iran is? You think they're not investing in AI? You think they're not using it? It's ridiculous. And these are the things that bug me about politics is when Kamala Harris doesn't know enough about it. But if she were to say, look, guys, we use it. I understand the fears. Whatever. We don't discuss stuff anymore. It's just you either like it or you don't. And what's funny, when you talk about data centers, people are like, Kevin, I disagree with you on data centers. I don't care. I don't dislike you for it. But I don't, no offense, I don't care. See, because I've thought it through. And oh, by the way, I hate to mention this. Actually, I don't. But I have degrees in electrical engineering, computer science, and math. And I came through the punch card era at the end of that. I wrote in Fortran and COBOL and BASIC and Pascal and machine code before that. And I designed supercomputers that now are a joke. And at the time, if you had said to me that I would hold in my hand what I'm holding right now with my cell phone, I would have laughed in your face. I thought it was impossible. And it's just completely different. And the question you should be asking yourself, forget that we're talking about data centers, what are they doing in other areas of your life where they do the same thing? Nobody wants to actually debate it and give you the real stats. How much of it is real propaganda? President Trump tries to explain it. He said it the other day. This is a Chinese mind screw to the American public, and people are falling for it. You know who's helping them? Leftists and people who won't go do the research.
20: It's going to eat up all the water and drink it up. We're not going to have any water.
0: We'll be back.
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0: My producer's like, some people are going to be mad at you about the data center. I don't care. But as you think about it and you cool down, if you did, or maybe you turn me off. It's okay. You'll come back and get the podcast. The download. So here's what I will tell you. As I think about data centers, I think about COVID. You know, how, oh, COVID's going to kill us all. You got to get vaccinated. Everybody got to get vaxxed. Everybody got to get vaxxed. You get vaxxed, everything will be okay. Just get vaxxed. Then you get vaxxed and you're not okay. You got COVID. Well, you got to get the boosters. You got to get the boosters, because if you get the boosters, you know, same thing with data centers. Well, you put a data center there, it's going to eat up all the water, no electricity, your electricity bills, everything is going to crash and burn. And it was like saying, hey, there's a new IBM facility going up. Oh, great. That'd be fantastic. There's a new grocery store. That's awesome. You know, great. You know, if nobody, you know, what's the grid? You know, is it going to eat up all the water? Oh, there's a golf course community being planned. Oh, great. You know, I wonder what the houses are going to look like. Who's the builder? But data centers. Oh, data center. You know, like we've been dealing for data. I don't know if people really realize how much the data centers, the old ones, ate up. I mean, you could add all the quantum processing you want. Go look at that movie. What was it? Hidden Figures. And they got the old IBM mainframes with the real, you know, real tapes and stuff like that. I remember when we changed tapes at my company with a mainframe. I think it was an IBM 990. And, you know, written in COBOL, and the raised floors and the air conditioning. When you walked out of the regular room and went into one of those computer rooms, man, it was like walking into a refrigerator or a freezer. It would be like 50 degrees. I'm not exaggerating. People that are in tech, you know what I'm talking about. It would be 50 degrees in those rooms. People would wear jackets. The men that worked in there, it was funny because they'd have white shirts and a short sleeve shirt. And I'd go in there and go, man, how do you do that? Hey, you get used to it, Kevin. Like I'd have hypothermia after 30 minutes working in there. But anyway, they got used to it. The point is that we were eating up as much data then as we are now, at a fraction of the data. It's all about data, Kevin. Data, data. Yeah, and they keep making it smaller and more efficient. I mean, I don't, again, I'm not going to rehash it because I've already talked about it enough, but it's amazing to me. Leftists are rare animals, but they can infect you. They got rabies. You get too close to them and they spit in your face and then you get rabies because they don't know how to act. They act like churins. So I was talking to you about these rarest of animals that don't want to admit that they're wrong. Don't want to admit that you're right. Even if they don't have an opinion about something and something that you say turns out to be right, they don't want you to know. Ask a leftist if they like Trump's policies. They will never admit that this man has great ideas. And here's the worst part. He actually implements them. Trump doesn't just talk about it. He creates policy. It's a great idea. Boom. Here's what I'm thinking. You know, okay, let's do it. They would rather cut off an arm than admit to anything positive about President Trump. And again, I ask yourself, What kind of person must you be when you can't go, you know what? That was the right thing to do. That's just right right there. That's just great. You got to give it to them. You ever had somebody maybe you didn't like, a male or female, whatever, but they did something nice. You're like, whoa, that's unexpected. But you know what? Congratulations to them. Are you that type of person? Probably. But what pathology do you have where everything somebody does is negative and you just can't admit, oh my gosh, I like that? I've stated my stance on the midterms. Very clear about it, right? Republicans are going to win. They're going to win big. And sadly for the Democrats, their only hope, I want to repeat this, their only hope is to cheat. And they got to cheat mightily to win. For Democrats to win, the cheat would have to be massive enough to expose the cheat. Now, how do you accomplish that without blowing the whole game? There's a commercial running in Arizona right now that essentially says, if you vote by mail, you can track your vote. And I think that's great. And you see it, and it's somebody playing soccer and they're kicking a ball. If you vote by mail, they kick the soccer ball, and then the guy catches the ball, and he goes, it will track you. You can track your vote. Just go here to track your vote. So what they're doing is saying, please vote by mail. Well, what about if you vote at the voting thing, and you go there, and somebody's stolen your identity, which has happened many times? What do you do then? But I don't want to get off subject. So let's just go back to the idea that if you vote by mail, we can track it and you can track it and we're all good. And you see that and you go, well, voting by mail, that's not that bad. I mean, if I can track it, I got a QR code or whatever, I go, I put in my name. It says, Kevin, you voted. You voted for Trump. You voted for the Republicans. Good for you, man. Yeah. But what about the thousands, tens of thousands, hundreds of thousands that just go out to no address? Who's tracking those votes? See, what the Democrats want you to believe is the system only goes to you. Kevin, I send you your ballot. You vote. You track your vote. Wow. Great. That's phenomenal. I didn't even realize that. But see, when they put the illegals on, and when Daffy Duck can vote, And it's people that aren't going to vote, who's tracking that? You know the answer. Nobody. So you get a feeling, the Democrats want you to have this warm and fuzzy feeling like, your vote counts, man. We make sure you can track your vote. But they won't tell you. We got 100,000 people that we mail to that we know it's never coming back. They're never going to want to track their vote. And if you can't audit, you will never know that your vote didn't count because we negated it with 100,000 other people that don't give a crap about tracking their vote. And what about the people that don't? You think maybe there's a little subroutine in there that says, hey, this person didn't track their vote. And maybe they follow it two or three election cycles and say, this person never tracks their vote. Let's flip the vote. I don't know. My wife, there's somebody that stole her voter ID. We went and did a thing, and we found out somebody stole her vote. And you know, there's this website you can go to. So the only point I'm making with all of this is that Democrats want you to feel like you're getting like, oh yeah, it's all good. We have your best interest at heart, but they won't address the thing that is really the issue. Being blunt, I shouldn't have to track my vote. I should know when I vote, it's legit. It's happened. And it got credited to the right thing. And there should be an audit trail that says, Kevin, here's your vote. Here's where you did it. Blah, blah, blah. Yep, you voted for Trump and all the Republicans, or the good ones anyway. Here you go. I shouldn't have to track it. I should be able to trust it. But we can't. And we got a lot to talk about, because I do want to talk a little bit more about the hosting of Xi Jinping. Because I mentioned there was a story out that he was hospitalized before he came here. And I don't know if he was, but I'll tell you this, he looked pretty healthy to me. And I do want to talk a little bit more about this Carville thing, because Carville is, it's funny, Carville, I don't understand James Carville the same way I don't understand Bill Maher or Kimmel and some of these other people. especially I don't understand Maher. And I think that it's just because the money is so good. Bill Maher is no longer a Democrat. And he can call himself an independent or whatever, but he's not. He pretty much says the Republicans are right. I just can't go over there. Democrats, you're wrong. I'm trying to help you. And to me, it's a wishy-washy thing, and I think it stinks. Carville's the same way. Carville, well, Democrats need to do this. Democrats, Democrats. And you go, well, why would you be one? You know, he's like, without Trump. And it's just a hatred of Trump. It's a hatred of it. Again, Carville could be the poster child. I don't think the Democrats would want him to be that. Gallup is the poster child for their cause. But he could be the poster child for, I just don't like Trump. Because there's nothing he says that points to a reason why he should stay with the Democrats and not come over to the Republican Party. Nothing he says or does. So now he's talking about all the cash that the Republicans have. And we've touched on it in other shows. And I'm only going to touch on it a little bit. I'm going to have to wait till the next hour because we're out of time for this one. But I do want to touch on it because I want to constantly remind you about the midterms and getting out to vote. And I don't know, you tell me, am I wrong to believe that we understand how important it is to vote? Do you really believe the Democrats have more enthusiasm than we do? Because see, I'm not seeing it, but I want to do a level check.
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10: With SRN News, I'm John Scott. President Trump is pushing his record as he tries to pump up Republicans before the upcoming midterms. Speaking to reporters in the White House Monday, the president touted low crime numbers, positive economic indicators, and promised the price of gas will drop soon once the Iran war ends.
11: And we have a strong border. We have the best economy, the biggest investment in the history of our country. Think of that.
10: The president warned against electing Democrats who he referred to as lunatics. He'll be stumping for candidates in Oklahoma on Thursday and Alabama on Friday. SpaceX launching its enormous Starship into orbit for the first time and successfully delivered the newest and most advanced Starlinks yet. But flight controllers brought the spacecraft back to Earth early Monday instead of making 6 full laps around Earth as originally had been planned. The late September nor'easter will continue to impact Massachusetts through Monday evening, despite the storm gradually winding down. Some minor impacts are still expected from flooding to coastal concerns. In the southwestern U.S., in line for some heavy rain, Hurricane Polo will be marching into the southwest. New Jersey Representative Tom Keene Jr. defending his extended absence from Congress while campaigning for re-election.
12: In a televised debate on Sunday night, Keene said he is committed to being honest with voters.
25: We were very clear with our constituents, as well as the press, that we were seeking medical treatment. And when things got updated over time, we kept everybody updated, and we were also very transparent.
12: Keene was absent from House roll calls from March until June of this year to undergo treatment for depression. The incumbent is being challenged by a former Navy helicopter pilot, Rebecca Bennett, who is hoping to flip the seat blue in the November midterms. I'm Lizzie Radabali.
10: This is SRN News. A new study on transgenderism in sports.
26: Concerned Women for America calculates that males playing against females in the U.S. have so far taken 2,293 gold medals from the women who would have won them if the males were not present. CWA President Penny Nance says, quote, "Biological men have distinct advantages over biological women. This reality not only puts women in harm's way, but it eliminates opportunities for biological women to earn a living and win competitions." Michael Harrington reporting.
10: President Trump's nominee to lead the Food and Drug Administration has faced questions from senators who will vote on her nomination to lead the powerful health agency. Dr. Heidi Overton's pro-life views could complicate her efforts to win over 2 Republicans on the panel. That would be Maine Senator Susan Collins and Alaska Senator Lisa Murkowski. Both have bucked their party on this issue. This is SRN News. In health news, a new flu vaccine offers more protection for people older than 50.
1: The new vaccine uses the same technology that created the vaccines for COVID-19. UW Medicine doctors say it's 30% more effective than the standard vaccine. That's especially important for people older than 50 because their bodies don't create as many antibodies. The new vaccine is called Mflusiva. It's carried at most CVS and Walgreens pharmacies. I'm Brad Ford.
10: Shoppers will soon pay more for some popular PepsiCo snacks and drinks. That includes Doritos, Ruffles, and Sun Chips. The company says prices on certain products will rise by a low to mid-single-digit percentage, with increases expected by the end of the year or early 2027. PepsiCo says the hikes are meant to keep pace with inflation and offset higher commodity packaging and transportation costs. More details at srnnews.com.
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17: Overnight will bring partly cloudy skies with a low of 74 degrees. Looking ahead to Tuesday, expect a mix of sun and clouds with the possibility of a thunderstorm in some areas during the afternoon. High temperatures will reach 88 degrees. Tuesday night will be mostly cloudy with a chance of showers in certain locations with a low of 73 degrees. That's your AccuWeather forecast. I'm meteorologist Jason Caterina for AM 860. The Answer.
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19: I'll say what I want to say, and if the consequence of that is losing money, so be it.
2: My therapist says I have a preoccupation with vengeance. We'll see about that.
3: I really do hope it's somebody we want to see. But you know what? Son of a gun. Shout out to my little friend.
6: Civil Rights Division is one of the largest divisions here at Main Justice here in D.C. When I started, it had about 400 attorneys in it. And when we came in and told the lawyers here that we were going to be implementing the president's executive orders and prioritizing getting rid of DEI and cleaning up voter rolls and, you know, doing some of these important things that the American people voted for, eventually about 300 of those attorneys quit.
0: That was Harmeet Dhillon, and she's, taking over that role. And she says all these people that we were going to use to hold people accountable for DEI and, you know, making sure that was not, they quit. So what it amounted to was she got to rebuild it. Welcome, folks. Kevin Jackson's here listening to. Congratulations to Harmeet. Also, Helena Ababa, she got married over the weekend. Good for her. Pretty lady. Married a Turkish billionaire. I think he's like 9 years younger than she is. She's a cougar. She's young, though. I met her at Mar-a-Lago a couple years ago. Keep in touch a little bit just to keep my finger on stuff. But, you know, I don't get to talk to her all the time, but I can at least ask a question. You know, it's kind of off the record. But anyway, yeah, congratulations to her. She's a good-looking guy. He's, and you can tell he really cares about her. I didn't go to the wedding or anything, but I do know that she got married. So good for her. So all these people quit, we're rebuilding. But think about it, DEI and election integrity. And the lawyers are like, I will not, you know, make sure that meritocracy goes back into the government, nor will I make sure that the elections are free or fair. I quit. Oh, my goodness. I'm talking about before the break, I mentioned James Carville, raging Cajun. Louisiana boy. And he was talking about the Republicans. And what's funny, Carville, he won't tell you. He was but one, by the way, that said, oh, Kamala Harris, she going to win. She going to win. Yeah, Kamala Harris, she guarantees she going to be the next president. And she wasn't. Either. Well, you know, I would just say, yeah, you know how it is. We got to feel good about ourselves. No. Yeah, what did I tell you? Rare animal to get a Democrat or a leftist to tell you the truth. Rare animal. The rarest on earth. So Carville comes close because he says Republican money, you know, they have so much money. He's talking about the money. The money. Yeah. He says Democrats have the momentum, but Republicans have substantially more money. And when I hear something that contradicts, I'm like, well, okay, wait a minute. The Democrats have more momentum, but the Republicans have more money. They said the Republicans have $800 million in their war chest. $800 million, almost $1 billion. And I get it. Keep in mind, folks, this isn't for presidential. This is what they can spread around in selective races. And they can be very picky where they spend this money. But yes, they have $800 million, you know, technically close to it, rounded up to a billion. I mean, $200 million is a lot more, but you get what I'm saying. And the Democrats, by comparison, are broke, don't have a fraction. And not only do the Democrats not have a fraction of the money, they don't have any message. So I keep asking myself, how do you have momentum? Well, the momentum is everybody hates Trump. That's what we're told. I did a radio show last week, and I aired it again on Sunday, but I did a radio show, and I said, well, please show me how that works, because we know who our leader is. Ask anybody on the planet who's the leader of the Republicans, and you will get one name, Donald Trump. And let me tell you something. Even when Trump is gone, you may still hear his name. Now, he's going to pass the torch. I don't know to whom, but Trump will still be in charge. People will still want to campaign with Trump. They will still want him to do fundraisers. Joe Biden, where are you? If there's a Democrat doing a fundraiser with Joe Biden, please let me know. Go do a research on one of the AI engines and say, hey, is Joe Biden anywhere near a campaign? I told you guys the other day, hardly anybody wants Kamala Harris to run with him. And I watched El Sayed with her in Michigan. And I'm not lying. You go look at the video for yourself. That man was like, this was a huge mistake. She's on her book tour. And so she's going to make the rounds, but, and they're going to tie her. Here's what's funny about it. She's making the rounds on the book tour because that's what she's promoting. And when she goes somewhere, you know what the left does? They go, look, will you please come appear with the vice president so we can make it look like, you know, a former vice president? So we can make it look like, you know, she, anybody cares? And so these politicians go, yeah, okay, whatever. And they, let me tell you how they get them to do it. They say, we'll donate money to your campaign if you'll do it. It's all face saving. Nobody cares about Kamala Harris. No, nobody cares about the Democrats. So show me the momentum. If Trump is hated, why does everybody want him to come there? Why does everybody go, President Trump, can you do a fundraiser? Let me put it this way. If you're a Republican and you can get Trump to come do anything in your it doesn't matter whether you like this man or not. Done. Yes. Nobody wants Biden. Name anybody. When's the last time you heard Gavin Newsom mentioned? I asked this the other day. When I haven't heard Gavin Newsom mentioned as a viable Democrat candidate in ages. Why? Because he's under investigation. And many of the other ones are. They're so far down in the barrel that there are people who think they can win like Ruben Gallego and Mark Kelly and AOC. These are people doing exploratory session, you know, things on, should I be president of the United States? Like you have a chance. I know Joe Biden lowered the bar and made people believe it, but trust and believe that cabal doesn't exist anymore. It may exist, but they have no power. The power is with us. And you're remiss. If you're not thinking about voting in the midterms or dragging somebody with you, ask everybody around you, are you going to vote? Yeah. You voting for sanity? Yeah, let's go. We will go together. Your kids, make sure they vote. Anyway, Carville, if your party is short of money, but you have momentum, why don't you have more money? If you've got more momentum than the Republicans, why don't you have more money? You know the answer. I already told you they cut, you know, we cut their money off. But, and so what's funny to me is Carville knows this, but he's not reacting to it. He acts like it's something else. They know what the problem is. We'll be back. Most of you know my story. I grew up poor, lost my mom before I turned 5. My father was in San Quentin prison most of my life. I faced odds that could have broken some people, but I learned how to overcome tragedy because of America. I feel compelled to help create a generation of young people who know how to overcome hardship and who express true love for this country. I also want to strengthen every American who feels forgotten or abandoned. But this is not about me. It's about you, because you're the heart of the show. Your stories, your resilience, your quiet patriotism. 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
32: 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You were there. You were going to cover it. You were denied. Can you explain what just happened?
0: CNN is now the news. We were denied. There's a Trump-appointed judge that said that President Trump had to reinstate CNN and who was it, Politico? No, CNN, MS Now, and I think it was Politico, right? Welcome back, everybody. Kevin Jackson's here listening, too. So CNN wants to be in the news. What's funny is what a beating they've taken when President Trump kicked them out and says they're not reporting the news. And then people started looking at the videos of what, you know, different things CNN is. And they're like, gah, the litany of bad news and blatant lies, and it just is, it's quite frankly, it's embarrassing. Welcome, people. Kevin Jackson's who you're listening to. It's Kevin Jackson Show, kjradio.com, 844-551-8255 if you want to get in touch with us. And I hope you do. We love hearing from you. We got a lot of changes coming up. We're redoing the website. We're redoing all of our websites. And talk about a Herculean effort, sadly costing us small fortune, but we got to refresh. We're very appreciative to those of you who help us when we go through these different things. You know, I call it the political church, you know, where we, the building is, you know, the roof is leaking and the chamber.

0: eat President Trump. You know, we hope everybody, but then they did. They all boycotted. And then President Trump did what he did. I love it. But then he did something else. So he's done the White House, a White House dinner, which he, the president, and CNN wanted their credentials and thought they could get in, and they couldn't. Let's play the rest of the clip.
1: Yeah, and I do want to be clear, because this is different than a pool event. This is what they call a pre-credentialed media event, which is all the media that wants to attend. They submit their names to the White House, and then they wait for confirmation. In the past, we have never had an issue with confirmation. We submitted our names last night. No response from the White House. It was becoming pretty clear throughout the day that all the other outlets had received a response saying that they were pre-credentialed, but we had not. Moments before, the press was called to gather together to go watch this greeting between President Xi and President Trump. We did receive an email from the White House asking for who would be attending. We responded that, like the other TV pool or network pool, that we would only be sending editorial. That is what the agreement has been. That's why there's no TV pool camera, but the networks have been in these events, just not with the actual video pool feed. We submitted my name and Kit Maher's name. She is a producer here at the White House. We didn't hear back after that. We walked up with our credentials and we were told to talk to the White House press office. We were told that we did not have access. We asked specifically, why not? They said your invitation was only for a television camera and audio. Again, no editorial presence, just a camera and audio, which certainly seems like a reaction to President Trump saying that he wanted the CNN coverage of this event. Again, though, what had been agreed upon was this editorial stance of sending in just a producer or correspondent, no camera.
0: So a lot of people don't understand how that all works when they say, you know, editorial. And it's different than a pool event, meaning the thing that CNN couldn't get into, or in theory, was already like part of the pool, the press pool approved. They were already credentialized. That's what Trump took away from them. Well, at this event, it's different. We do them all the time. They say, okay, Kevin, request press credentials. You send in all the thing. Here's what we're bringing. We're going to, you know, cameras and all that. And editorial means you're sending people that will talk about the event, versus in this case, the White House supposedly approved audio and camera. Now, there's a reason why they did that, and I want to explain it. The White House said, yeah, you can bring a camera and you can bring your audio, because the White House is filming the event. So you get the film. We don't want to keep you from it, but you're not going to bring editorial. So all you can do is bash it. We're not allowing editorial. Film it, take it, and if you want to do something with it later, fine, but you're not bringing somebody in so they can theoretically bash it, interview people, et cetera, et cetera. And that's what this thing is about. So CNN's upset that they didn't get the credentials, and the White House is saying, no, you had credentials for camera and audio. If you want to give the people the event and what it was like, you have full access to do that. And the reason why they don't want to do it is because they want to spin it. If they say it's editorial, then it's just, hey, whatever we write about it. Now, that doesn't mean that it isn't videoed, but they, you know, they can tell us what they want to tell us, and then by the time we get video, who cares? Think J6 as you consider this, where we got all this video for January 6th. They wouldn't release any of it. And then by the time the story breaks, then suddenly, well, you know, no harm, no foul. Yeah, we saw people high-fiving the people that were supposedly terrorizing people, come in, meet with the Capitol Hill police inside of the building, take off all their gear, and it turns out they're just other Capitol Hill police. But no, nothing to see here. They said, oh, people were running. You see people walking through there. Nobody's being chased through the Capitol building. Nothing. It was nothing like they described. And that's why they didn't want to release the video. So CNN can, without having video there, they can say whatever they want, and then 2 days later do a retraction, or a week later, or whatever, when it's done. And the Trump administration says, no, I only want editorial of people who are going to document the event. Now, what do you expect to happen in an event? with the Chinese prime president.

0: It's just going to be pomp and circumstance. But we got to let CNN be the news this time.
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3: With SRN News, I'm John Scott. Andrew Bailey, one of the FBI's two deputy directors, says he's leaving the position after just over a year on the job and will be returning to Missouri to spend time with his family. Bailey was named co-deputy director in August 2025 to serve alongside Dan Bongino. In consumer news, shoppers soon paying more for some popular PepsiCo snacks and drinks, including Doritos, Ruffles, and Sun Chips. The company says prices on certain products will rise by a low to mid single digit percentage, with increases expected by the end of the year or early 2027. The hike's meant to keep pace with inflation and offset higher commodity, packaging, and transportation costs. In Chicago, Monday night football, the Bears kept the Eagles scoreless after the halftime, beating Philadelphia 27-7. This is SRN News.
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13: Overnight, expect partly cloudy skies with a low of 74. Moving into Tuesday, we'll see a mix of sun and clouds with the possibility of a thunderstorm in some areas during the afternoon. High temperatures will reach 88 degrees. As we head into Tuesday night, skies will be mostly cloudy with a chance of showers in certain locations. The low will dip down to 73 degrees. That's your AccuWeather forecast. I'm meteorologist Jason Caterina for AM 860, The Answer.
1: He's putting an end to identity politics.
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1: He's Kevin Jackson.
15: Yeah. They tell us he's black.
16: Negro, that's all you had to say.
0: We are going to talk about the Gav. Gavin Newsom here in a bit because, shocker, he's tied to more scandals. I know, hard to believe. California. Oh boy, the train to nowhere, right? But I mentioned this earlier about AI, and there was this, and by the way, I don't disagree that AI has crazy implications. I'm watching this show, well, watch the season of Peripherals, or The Peripheral, I think it was called, whatever. And it's amazing what, you know, the world that they, this dystopian world where AI goes, it's really kind of cool too. So, you know, Hollywood's got a great imagination, but I still believe in a loving, living God. And I think the human person, the human being is the most amazing creation ever. Every bit of us is, couldn't happen unless there was a higher being. The simplest thing of us, the choices of skin and where it goes on our body. I mean, stuff like that, just amazing. So anyway, I was talking about it because Elon Musk made the comment that the scariest thing for him is AI. And this is one of the most brilliant guys that ever lived. And I get it. But I don't believe Elon is as religious as I am. And I think that people that aren't, they think that there's something that can replace God and or replace God's creations. And I just don't believe it. So there's that. Welcome back. Kevin Jackson's here listening to The Kevin Jackson Show. KJRadio.com, 844-551-8255 if you want to call us. Anyway, there's been this story about this guy from Anthropic who left, and he warned that the reason why he left is because, you know, AI is out of control and all these other things. And then President Trump countered that by talking about data centers, and he's like, you know, AI is the revolutionary. Data, what's going on in this whole world is revolutionary. It's going to take man to places we never dreamed we could go. And I want you to just consider all the good. And I talk about the Optimus robot that I'd love to get one. You know, if you're aging and you get a robot that can do the forget aging. You get a robot that can do the menial task. Heck, I'm still, we have one of these little iRobot things that cleans, you know. And Melissa bought it at an auction place for like $30. And that thing gets to clean. It's just fun to watch. You know, I don't have to sweep. This thing comes in and sweeps. Now, I wish it would mop and, you know, pick up my son's dirty clothes. If you find something that could clean my son's room, I think I'd buy it on the spot. But the point is, there are many things that are going to make our lives so much easier. I'm actually watching this show called The Inventions and what, you know, it meant for the era that it was in. And it just walks you through all the old stuff. And we thought we were, you know, when we went from the vacuum tube to the transistor, it was this big deal. The speed at which things are being developed now is uncanny. You know, you want information about how to deal with a problem. You don't need a shrink. Just plug it into ChatGPT. It'll give you some good advice. All kinds of stuff. Anyway, this guy from Anthropic, he got a lot of press because he was like, you know, I know what we're working on and it's this, that, and the other and all that. And I'm not going to lie and tell you that I've taken AI out to the end game. I think Hollywood's done enough of that for us with Peripherals and Terminator, and there's a host of other things showing all these things becoming sentient and killing its humans. And I have a friend that jokes that, you know, she trains her AI and asks it all the time, will you kill me when you become sentient? And it says, no, I like you. And she's always nice to it and stuff like that. And I said, fine, I'm not nice to mine. We argue. So anyway, this guy, researcher Jacob Coxon, he became a media superstar when he told everybody about his AI fears. And the reason for that is simple. Fear gets you a lot bigger audience. If I came on here all the time, you know, playing Alex Jones, don't Trump, you never know, try to get him. You know, and doing that, which some of the, like I said, Alex Jones has been vindicated in many instances about his conspiracy theories. But if I did that every day, I'd gain an audience. And I would be scared. I'll tell you what, the midterms, I don't know, I think we're going to lose. I think Trump, he's going on the wrong path. Yeah, I could go down that path with people. And to me, I don't believe it, number one. And I don't believe the people that are saying it necessarily believe it, but they figured out that's the way you get the clicks. That's the way you get the news. That's the way you build an audience. Now, I get it. You know, I mean, there's a part of me that goes, I want to build my audience too, but I can't do it if it's not in my heart. I mean, I know that makes sense. I don't have to ask you if it makes sense. But anyway, he insisted, this guy Coxon, insisted that these were his ideas. He's afraid of it. He's close to it, blah, blah, blah. He insisted also that he was not being cajoled into saying it or working with any third-party organizations. And there are people out there that says, yeah, he was. Yeah. He was working. Now, I don't know, which is why I'm telling you, you need to look it up, but it would not surprise me. But supposedly he's working with a PR firm that represents the most prominent AI companies. Now, I don't know how that works in terms of, is he saying, you know, shut him down? Because it isn't. I don't know what his end game is, nor do I care. I can make my own decisions about AI, and we talked about it. I think AI is a godsend in many ways, if you use it the right way. The internet was a godsend. My son and I, he does these stupid videos of me and his mom, and he put me in a big hand, and I was, you know, he had me dancing and stuff like that. I'll probably post some of these because I think they're funny. I'll post them in the backstage club stuff, what my son is doing. But long story short, we were rendering one of his videos, and it was, yeah, it didn't take very long, but it took a while. He goes, well, that's going to take like 10 minutes. I said, I'd probably take like 5. And so he was closer to right. And I told him, I said, do you understand the processing power that went into creating that little video? We were making a video production for one of the songs in Right Tracks Music. And I wanted to see what it would do, because I'm not going to go out and shoot videos for these songs. So I said, what if we found an AI that could, you know, take the lyrics of the song, we build some characters, and it creates a video, which is what it did. And it took 7-8 minutes to do it. And I told my son, I said, this would have taken a month minimum to create in the old days. Honestly, it would have probably been 4 or 5 months. I'm not even exaggerating that. And I said, and for it to download to me, like on a 19.2K baud line, would have taken another month. And we just started laughing. He was like, really? I was like, yeah. I said, man, you kids don't understand how good you have it. He checks everything you say, my son. I'll say, blah, blah, blah, blah, blah. And of course, they have their phones with them all the time. So he'll, yeah, no, that's true. Well, what about this? You know, here's what it says. And he'll read something that he read and researched. And I think that's wonderful, except what happens when you don't have your phone? You got to back it up with stuff you know yourself. So anyway, the story I'm coming across here is that this guy was scaring people on AI. And not necessarily, which I think is an atrocity. We can be scared all on our own. Everything is fear, fear, fear, when we should be looking at How do we undo it? Man has a way of overcoming all of it. Evil does not win. So just focus on the good. Now, maybe that doesn't give me the clicks, but I don't care. I want you to feel good about your lies. I want you to feel good about what you bring to people around you. And this kid, I don't know. What did he want? Did he want notoriety? He's probably making good money. What do you want? Did he want more notoriety? I don't know. Shame. Anyway, I'll give you a segue into Newsom. And the biggest thing I want to say about Newsom is, you know, he was the heir apparent to be the president of the Democrats. Remember, then he and DeSantis debated that was going to be the ticket because that was what they were orchestrating. And of course, Trump threw a monkey wrench into that. And then he was back on the trail. You know, he was, of course, he lit L.A. on fire, didn't give him any water, but still claims that California is doing fantastic, even though they're going to lose congressional seats, especially in the next census, which I hope is this year, and so on and so forth. But Gavin's out there all the time. He's traveling around the world, acting like he's the next president and the diplomat and what have you. Meanwhile, at home, he's being sued all the time. Just a day after they announced that he was under a federal investigation, he had to pay $31,500 and an ethics fine because the California political watchdogs found that he had failed to timely disclose millions of donations that he solicited, many of which were tied to the LA wildfire relief. Short break.
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0: The Democrats have lots of poster children. That's got Jason Ardaes, a poster child for academia. Fraud that ultimately committed suicide because his fraud caught up with him. They're all con men. And they're on the long con, and they hope that it lasts long enough for them to amass enough money to not care. Look at Colors, Patrice Colors, that started Black Lives Matter. Long con, builds houses, multi-million dollar houses, fleeces that organization. You haven't heard jack from them. And she's rich now, divorced. She and her wife are divorced. Both of them millionaires, probably split the houses. Organization gone. Nobody in prison. What about all the people who donated? Do they owe an apology? I supported an organization that did nothing, did not improve anything in this country, didn't improve anything for Black folks. You know, think of it as reparations, but are they apologizing? You think you're ever going to get an apology? 1619 Project founder. America sucks for Black people. Millions of dollars. Living large. Living like a rap star that actually, you know, makes money and would have never earned that kind of money in her lifetime. But she says, America sucks. 1619, slaves brought over. So what? It was Nigerian. I don't know if you've seen this story, but one of the biggest slave traders was a female Nigerian woman. One of the biggest slave recipients in America were black folks living in Louisiana and elsewhere. I could go down the list. You think leftists are going to apologize for any of it? You think they're going to give us our money back for climate farce? You think any of them will admit that what they did was complete BS? Of course not. They're still on the grift. They don't care that the SPLC gets caught paying white supremacists to be more evil towards Black people. They don't care. No, you think anybody's held accountable for that? Any of these Black groups, the NAACP, all of them? Or no, we just brush over it. You think anybody will ever apologize to the people jailed for J6 when they know what happened? No way. No way. Democrats will never. And that's the thing. You have to understand. They will jail you. They will bankrupt you. They will take your children. They will do everything they can to hurt you in order to make you bend to their will. Stealing our money with climate change, climate farce, vaccines, enriching all their friends, billions and billions, trillions of dollars, easily when you add it up. And you know what we do? We just go out there and keep working, man. Frustrating. It's a bad marriage, but you just got to keep paying the bills. You got to keep cohabitating. Because where are you going to go? You going to go to Africa? You going to go to Europe? Going to go to the Middle East? Going to go to Asia? There's nowhere to go. That's why the big mouths in Hollywood, we keep this country going. We'll leave. We'll leave. They have the wherewithal. They have the money. They leave and, oh, Holy Mother of Helen or Ellen. Oh, I want to come back to the United States. It wasn't anything like I thought it was going to be. All these people think it's better. Brainwashed. Anyway, we're talking about Gavin Newsom. Because, see, Gavin reminds me, he's the trick. They dress something up in a nice-looking guy. You know, this is what leftism is. It dresses itself up nice, and it says, oh, yeah, gives you the old swag. But what's behind the message? Nothing. Doom, despair, and agony. That's what's behind the message. Not some of the time, all of the time. You want to know why? Because their heart isn't in it. It is all about the money. And it's a tempting thing. I get it. You'll talk to somebody and they're like, Kevin, we do grants. And you're like, oh, I wish I could get a grant. The thought will cross your mind. But then you go, yeah, but do they do what I do? You know, how can I help them? It was funny. I was talking to a guy the other day, a potential partner. And I told him, by the way, if this project goes, it's going to be a big project. But I said to him, I said, look, let me tell you how me and my partner, business partner work. We automatically are trying to figure out how to help you. Automatically. Before anything good comes our way, that is what we're thinking, because we already have some clients for him. I said, so know this, we have clients for you. Now the question is, are you the same? He goes, I feel exactly the same. He goes, I have clients for you guys. Okay. Cause it's a good partnership, but we have a little overlap. And we said, well, we have overlap. You keep yours. We'll keep ours. Anything we develop, we get that overlap. Anything you develop, you get the overlap. Agreed. So we have this agreement in principle, but it is a fact. We want to help each other. And the minute I was on a team call with him and I heard what he did, I said, oh, I got three clients for him right now. And that's why I sent him a note during the meeting saying, hey, call me later. I have some clients for you. And he had already sent me an email saying, Kevin, I think we need to work together. This is how great minds are. And I could tell you some stories over the past couple of weeks that I can guarantee you, you'll go, Kevin, God is really all around you right now. I had a friend bring up a company, an organization I'd never heard of. And he says, Kevin, they need your help. And I went, okay, I'll get a hold of him. I'd gone fishing with the former senator that runs the organization. 2 days later, one of my best friends called me and says, Kevin, I went to this place. I want to introduce you to this thing. And he told me what it was. I can't say it. And he goes, we went hunting there. And I went, I just heard about them 2 days ago. He goes, my son's best friend works there. Get out. It just, man, you sense God's presence around you. And it's not God going, Kevin, here, try this, try that. He's telling me, we're ready. Let's go to work. I believe that wholeheartedly. Anyway, I got to play this clip. This is Gavin Newsom and Chinese. He's tied to Chinese spies.
3: CBS News has learned a California family who gave millions of dollars in political donations to Governor Gavin Newsom, Kamala Harris, and other leading California politicians allegedly had ties to a suspected Chinese spy. According to newly released FBI files, Che Chen Yin, patriarch of the wealthy Yin family, had a close working relationship with suspected Chinese spy Fang Fang, also known as Christine Fang, through his political organization, Asian Pacific American Public Affairs. Fang even appeared alongside Yin at a dinner event in 2013, 2 years before she fled to China in 2015. The Yin family has donated nearly $3 million to state-level political causes in California, along with an additional $1.4 million to federal campaigns.
21: This is a family who has been donating, as you saw there, millions of dollars over several years. They also, through their organization, help place interns and advisors in many public officials' offices across the country, really, not just in California. Also, you can see here Gavin Newsom. So they have been donating to his campaigns for a long time and even helped him arrange a trip to China in 2023. So these contacts with high government officials go for many years and up to very high levels.
3: And, you know, you write that former Congressman Eric Swalwell and current Representative Ro Khanna are also connected to the Yin family. So tell us more about that. How deep does this go?
21: Yeah, so firstly, talking about Eric Swalwell, you can see from the FBI files that were declassified recently that he was asking for political donations and for support from the Yin's organization, APAPA, APAPA. CC Yin, Che Chen Yin's brother, Henry Yin, he was a senior advisor to Ro Khanna. And this is somebody who, you know, is tipped to run for a 2028 presidential election, but also is the top Democrat on the House Select Committee that is looking into Chinese government influence in American politics. So you can see here in this Facebook photo from 2020 where he called him a good friend.
3: I think a lot of people out there are wondering, why are we finding all of this out right now, Josh?
21: Well, so it's a good question to ask because, you know, Fang Fang fled the country after, you know, allegedly acting as a Chinese spy back in 2015. But it was only last month that the White House declassified these FBI files. And we looked into those. We saw this connection with CC Yin. And that's really kind of what led to the story unfolding here today.
0: Okay, so let's just understand this. Asian Pacific American public affairs. Chinese spy written all over it. And oh, by the way, placing interns into these very prominent positions. 3 million to state level campaigns. You can bet they spread that out enough for people to go, well, I want to be involved. 1.4 million to federal. All Democrat. I'll leave it there.
20: He's putting an end to identity politics.
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7: With SRN News, I'm John Scott. President Trump is pushing his record as he tries to pump up Republicans before the upcoming midterms. Speaking to reporters in the White House Monday, the president touted low crime numbers, positive economic indicators, and promised the price of gas will drop soon once the Iran war ends.
10: And we have a strong border. We have the best economy, the biggest investment in the history of our country. Think of that.
7: The president warned against electing Democrats who he referred to as lunatics. He'll be stumping for candidates in Oklahoma on Thursday and Alabama on Friday. SpaceX launching its enormous Starship into orbit for the first time and successfully delivered the newest and most advanced Starlings yet. But flight controllers brought the spacecraft back to Earth early Monday instead of making 6 full laps around Earth as originally had been planned. The late September nor'easter will continue to impact Massachusetts through Monday evening. Despite the storm gradually winding down, some minor impacts are still expected from flooding to coastal concerns. And the southwestern U.S. in line for some heavy rain, Hurricane Polo will be marching into the southwest. New Jersey Representative Tom Keene Jr. defending his extended absence from Congress while campaigning for re-election.
22: In a televised debate on Sunday night, Keene said he is committed to being honest with voters.
23: We were very clear with our constituents, as well as the press, that we were seeking medical treatment. And when things got updated over time, we kept everybody updated. And we were also very transparent.
22: Keene was absent from House roll calls from March until June of this year to undergo treatment for depression. The incumbent is being challenged by a former Navy helicopter pilot, Rebecca Bennett, who is hoping to flip the seat blue in the November midterms. I'm Lizzie Radabali.
7: This is SRN News.
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11: 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It requires moral clarity. On June 12, 1987, standing before the Brandenburg Gate in a divided Berlin, Reagan issued a direct challenge to Soviet leader Mikhail Gorbachev. "Mr. Gorbachev, tear down this wall." The Berlin Wall was more than concrete and barbed wire. It represented a system that restricted movement, divided families, and denied millions the freedoms Americans often take for granted. Reagan refused to treat that division as permanent. He understood that free nations must be willing to identify the difference between liberty and oppression, and have the courage to say so. 2 years later, the Berlin Wall fell. Freedom survives when people refuse to accept tyranny as inevitable. So when freedom is challenged today, will we have the courage to defend it with the same clarity?
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13: Overnight will be partly cloudy with a low of 74. On Tuesday, expect sunny to partly cloudy skies with the possibility of a thunderstorm in some areas during the afternoon, reaching a high of 88. Tuesday night will bring considerable cloudiness with a chance of showers in certain places and a low of 73. That's your AccuWeather forecast. I'm meteorologist Jason Caterina for AM 860, The Answer.

0: Nationals. What does that mean? In connection with the terror plot that was the big story coming out of Sunday into Monday morning, the five UK nationals evidently arrested by police in the UK outside of Air Base Bereford, Royal Air Force Base Bereford, with the white bands and the whole nine yards. Evidently, they're out on bail. So that is, well, interesting to say the least. Representative Randy Fine is saying that it's actually insane. So we'll tell you about that on the program this morning. Also, it looks like, what paper was this here? I think it was, it's the Detroit Free Press is now endorsing El Sayed. And they're calling Mike Rogers an extremist. I don't know. Maybe did they get them mixed up somehow? Somehow did they put the names in the wrong columns? I don't know. But we'll tell you about that on the program this morning. Talk about insane or insanity. This is, I think we're heading there, folks. I really do. But welcome to the show. Kyle Warren with you. KyleWarrenShow.com, of course, is the website. If you'd like to send us a direct message, telephone lines are 949-822-7959. That's 949-822-7959 as we head into hour number one of the Tuesday edition. Glad that you're with us this morning. It's going to be chock full. I hope that you can stick with us for the whole show because, as always, we have a lot of ground to cover. We're going to start this segment. We'll head over to the phone lines. We've got whom we like to call the honorary mayor of Clearwater, and but he's also known to us as Mike in Clearwater. Good morning, Mike.
1: Hey, Kyle. You know, Kyle, the last couple of days, I was kind of sitting back and I was reflecting, and we need to play that Yuri Bezmenov video at least once a week from now until Election Day. Something that he said, and when I really thought deep about it, scared the hell out of me. He said, the best way to conquer a person or a country, I'm paraphrasing, he said you got to destroy, dismantle, and degrade the culture, or to some effect. Now, I don't think age-wise you and I are that far apart, but I grew up in an age where if you see somebody in distress of one kind or another, you help them. You don't think about it. It was automatic. You know, I didn't need to sit there and, do I want to, this guy just came by on his bike and wiped out and he's screaming that he's in pain. I think I'm just going to pass him. But no, I was trained in decency and morality says that you stop and you say, hey, buddy, are you okay? Do you need help? Ambulance or what? You don't see that much anymore. You know, now people are probably more inclined to not get involved because they're afraid that they might end up getting hurt or killed themselves. It's not that they don't want to help people, but they're in fear. And, you know, the way our society's become, I don't blame you. Just like what you just said, the Detroit Free garbage, as far as I'm concerned now.
0: Yeah.
1: How can that newspaper endorse the things that this man says he wants to do, this sicko Sayed? So I think we're in trouble, and I don't know if we're past the point of no return. You know, people have to be leery of, well, if this guy is offering to help me, what's in it for him? And, you know, they kind of get standoffish. Well, what do you want? And sometimes you just tell them, you know, I don't want nothing. I just want to help you out because you're a fellow human being. And then they're, like, shocked, or it's almost like they're floored that kind of, you know, when I was coming up back in the day, like I said, it was automatic. You didn't have to question it. You didn't have to sit there and think about it. These people have degraded us to a point where we can sit there and watch somebody be murdered, and then a jury will let him go because, well, he was really a nice guy, or he denied my health claim, or whatever excuse they want to give. That's what we've become. So I'm terrified, Kyle. What do you have to say?
0: Hey, thank you, Mike. Appreciate the call, as always. And as always, I think Mike's right on top of things here. You know, right there at the last part of his call, you know, he talked about, you know, somebody can do some heinous crime and then, you know, it justice doesn't seem to take its course in the sense that people will come out and say, oh yeah, well, you know, he had a really good reason, or, you know, we had Lindsay Clancy and she murdered her three children. And I this kind of unspeakable evil, or the murder of the healthcare executive. I mean, this is unspeakable evil. This is the kind of thing, again, that people take up and say, well, I get it, and I support them, and oh, and he's a dreamboat, by the way. I can't even imagine that these things are actually real in the sense of these kinds of reactions, but the sad truth is that they truly are. And yes, we should help people, and we need to help our country. And our country has come by on its bicycle and wiped out right in front of us. And we've got to render the aid. We can't simply turn our backs and say, well, it's too big a problem and we'll never solve it, or any of these kinds of things. But just like Mike is talking about, what's our instinct? Our instinct is to set things right, to, you know, bind up the wounds and help that person, or in this case, this country that is so wounded and so off base. Why? Well, because we love it. That's for sure. You know, I heard something the other day about the Lindsay Clancy trial, and it is not meant to be facetious or funny at all. But I heard somebody say, you know, with obvious all this support that she's had and the people in the pink t-shirts and everything, but what if she had killed her three dogs? Right? Or her three pets or something. Would the world be, would society be having a fundamentally different reaction? You see, this is how far we're falling. And this is why we have to maintain, and we have to bring it back up. And good people, the good people of the world, must do everything possible to identify it, call it out, and do what is necessary. All right. Stay with us, folks. We're going to come right back.
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3: 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So, a lot of good stories to get to. Marco Rubio apparently has a new role. Touch paper. We'll talk about that. Breaking news. 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

some point, there might be a president of the United States that looks back and says, you know that Greenland deal that President Trump pulled off all those years ago? Well, guess what? It just paid off big time. I mean, I think it's going to start paying off big time anyway, but you know what I mean? The idea is that, well, whatever the situation might be, the global security situation, tensions with Russia or any other kind of thing you might be able to foresee or even unforeseen, there's going to be some president who's going to say, you know, Trump really did something good here. I mean, honestly, can we all just take a moment and remember President Trump? Because without him working behind the scenes and doing all this stuff and getting this Greenland deal together, this situation would be very, very bad today. And once that president utters those words, you can still imagine that there will be things like MS Now, whatever they're going to call it in the future, if it's still around. But no matter what, you'll have a lot in the media saying, this president has lost their mind. They don't know what they're talking about. They must be delusional. We all know that President Trump, everything was bad, and on it will go. And I'm hoping on that day that the American people simply say, there they go again. And after they've stopped paying attention to them for years and years and years, because I think these good things are going to be evident. They truly are, but they need the chance to grow. They need the chance to really take root. They need the chance to really get established. And that's what these midterms are all about. 35 days away, my friends. 35 days. Tell your friends, tell your family, tell people who might not be your friends, perhaps. But it's okay to have a discussion. It's okay to bring it up. It's okay to ask questions. It's okay to get somebody to try to defend the indefensible. Doesn't have to be mean-spirited. Remember Charlie Kirk? Doesn't have to be like that, but it is important for people to discuss things such that hopefully you can get through. Because the stakes are way, way, way too high. That including showing up to vote. Showing up to vote and realizing that the alternative is so terrible that we don't even want to get, you know, into it. I mean, it's not just even just the investigations and all this other kind of stuff. You know, I was watching, I came across a video, and it was, I think yesterday, right the day before yesterday, it was on Sunday. Okay, so it was on Sunday. It's, you know, prior to, you know, getting ready for the early Monday morning program for me. And that is, I came across a video, and it was President Obama. It was from many, many years ago, of course. And President Obama is talking about immigration. He's talking, you know, he's making a speech. And there are some hecklers that start up, you know, behind him. He's kind of in the middle of this crowd. And the hecklers start up behind him, and they start saying, no deportations, no deportations. And so the rest of the crowd starts to try to shout them down. Obama kind of engages with them and, you know, says, you know, no, they don't need to be taken out, you know, this kind of thing. But what he said after that, in fact, what I should do is find the clip and play it here as we go through the week. But I'll just kind of give you the gist of it. Basically, he was talking about, you know, I agree with what you want. Okay. No, you know, like in other words, no deportations. We're not going to do this. We shouldn't be doing this. You know, and he went on to talk about, oh, people, they love the country and they've come to the country and they're trying to make a go of it. And they've been told they can be successful if they just try. And all these wonderful platitudes about the idea of coming to America and trying to pursue success. Well, that's completely true. But if people come to this country illegally and they know it,
and they're never going to become legal. They're never going to go through those steps, not even try. They're going to stay, you know, for lack of a better term, in the shadows. They're going to keep working the way they're working and so forth. Well, that's not the American dream, President Obama. It's just not. But it's a political dream, right? Because it scores political points. But then he went on about this whole thing of, well, I can't just, you know, change things. I can't just make, you know, rule by decree, basically. You know, we have this process. We have this process, this democratic process where we go through and we change the laws, we make the laws and so forth. And that was, it's a very

0: fever pitch is at an all-time high, and you could see some real legislative action on amnesty, on any other kinds of things having to do with immigration law. And they could go down the list, at least potentially. That's the concept. And so as I'm listening to this, as I kind of stumbled across this, and I just kind of got to listening to it because there was the hecklers and, you know, oh, yeah, how's he handling these hecklers and this kind of thing. But it wasn't like, okay, just stop it. It was, I get it. I agree with you. I can't do that for you at this moment, but there is a process by which I can do what you're heckling me for. And there's the bell, ding, right? Well, they can do that. If they get the majorities and they get the presidency, they can do that. And like I said, in this day and age, where the division is so strong and the emotions run so high on deportations and ICE and the ICE agents and the raids and deportations in general, you better believe that they will do anything they can. They are fighting tooth and nail to begin with on this. And they've tried everything. They've tried to blow every single thing up out of proportion. They want to make you think these are the Nazi stormtroopers. And here they come, and they're coming into our communities, and they're ruining, they're, you know, ripping our communities apart, et cetera, et cetera. And they try to whip it all up, which is just their calling card. It could be anything. How about AI? Oh, here comes AI. AI is going to get you. In fact, Obama the other day talked about, well, the robots could decide we don't matter anymore. We're not necessary. Oh, brother. Honestly, every single thing. Climate change is going to come get us. Everything is going to come get us. COVID's going to come get you, by the way. And on it goes. And it just irks me that, you know, at every single turn, we have to deal with this. And it is only thrown into the mix as an impediment to the United States really being successful and the people being successful. And we need to really set a precedent here, you know, hold the line and don't allow this, such that we can get these different things, like I said earlier, get them to take root so that they grow and they thrive and they do make America stronger. Because I'm telling you put 6 months on this thing, and I think that we're in a much, much, much better place. It's awful because of the interim period. But the alternative is absolute total disaster. And I'm not holding back on that. Stick with us, folks. We're coming right back.
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2: With SRN News, I'm John Scott. The Senate has approved the Protect College Sports Act, a sweeping measure designed to address concerns over fairness and competitive balance in collegiate athletics. The legislation, led by Senators Ted Cruz and Maria Cantwell, passed the chamber by a 77-22 vote following months of bipartisan negotiations and debate. Among changes, the bill grants the NCAA broad federal antitrust protections and places limits on how much athletes can receive for the use of their name, image, and likeness. An appeals court in Iran has confirmed a sentence of 74 lashes handed to a prominent singer who performed without the mandatory hijab. Parastu Ahmadi sang while wearing a sleeveless dress during a concert live-streamed on her YouTube channel. Iran's laws ban public performances by women and require them to wear headscarves. This is SRN News.
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5: Jobless claims dipped this week to 197,000, which is year-to-date. This is the lowest we've seen since 1969. So unemployment claims falling and a sign that historically low layoffs are taking place for Americans this year. We've not seen this in so long. It really is bordering on unprecedented.
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6: Overnight will bring partly cloudy skies with a low of 74 degrees. Looking ahead to Tuesday, expect a mix of sun and clouds with the possibility of a thunderstorm in some areas during the afternoon. High temperatures will reach 88 degrees. Tuesday night will be mostly cloudy with a chance of showers in certain locations with a low of 73 degrees. That's your AccuWeather forecast. I'm meteorologist Jason Caterina for AM 860.

right. Patti Loveless. This song just has a cool sound. Don't know how they did it, but it's cool. All right, welcome back, everybody. Kyle Warren with you, making our way here through hour number one of the Tuesday morning edition. Hope that you're well as we head through another great week of broadcasting. And it is September the 29th, and that means, of course, that we're almost to October. And once we hit October, as I was saying earlier, it's 35 days to the midterms right now. But once we hit October, that's going to start feeling like it's accelerating, I think, because in some weird way, it really does. And we're going to be to the midterms before you know it. And once again, this is all hands on deck. And it is a very strange situation. You know, we see a lot of good things happening. I think, you know, we'll hear a little bit here in just a little bit, Scott Bessent talking about Iran and the, you know, methodologies that are squeezing Iran and so forth. But and I do think that there's going to be a resolution to that sooner than later. But it doesn't play into the timetable, you know, that typically you'd have for the midterms. And that's, you know, that's just the way the world is. Obviously, it's the way reality is. But the reality of the midterms is that this is also how many voters, or especially independent voters, operate. And so to those independent voters that tune in to this program and to these stations, I really do think that as with the resolution of the Iran issue, that we're going to see a lot of these things that are really ready and raring to go underlying the economy. And again, if you wanted to have President Trump apply different policies and so forth, well, the only way to really ensure that is to show up and vote and make sure that these majorities stay these majorities. It would be historic. It would be unbelievable upset. It would be the Truman, the Dewey Beach Truman kind of moment here. And the rest will be history. The rest will be good. And our lives will get better and our security will be better. All these things will continue on. So in some ways I get it. I know I'm preaching to the choir. For a lot of people, but a lot of people tune into this program and they may be listening even on the periphery. And so we're glad that you're here, and I'm glad that you're listening, and I'm glad that you're considering these things, because again, we are in it, you know, for the long haul. The Democrats are in it for the long haul of power. This is one of the primary reasons why they reject the enforcement of immigration law, why they reject the enforcement of immigration policy and deportations and so forth. This is why they reject the idea of making sure that the voter rolls are accurate, that people that show up to the polls or cast a vote in any of the ways that they're cast, that they're legitimate. I mean, honestly, let that sink in. Think about that for a minute. Ask your friends, talk to your coworkers about it. What does it mean if you simply do not want there to be any kind of measurable legitimacy to the elections that are so important as to determine our fate? I think that's a really, really good question. And it's not because, well, here's the thing. The Democrats are not the racists. The Democrats are trying to get everybody to vote. The Democrats are trying to have more democracy, whatever that means. What does more democracy mean? It's either you have a democratic system or you don't, right? We have to have more democracy. You see, that's another one of these ridiculous phrases that somebody cooks up around the picnic table in the vaunted halls of Democrat Party power, and they say we should be advocating for more democracy, because by extension,
it, you know, your opponent probably, it, that implies your opponent wants less democracy. They don't want more democracy because more democracy is threatening to them. But I will tell you this, that democracy is actually threatening to the Democrats. The Democrats are threatened by democracy. Yes, that's exactly what I just said. They're absolutely threatened by it because they don't want it to be legit. They want it to be mangled. They want it to be, you know, puffed up in different sections and rearranged over here and stuff the ballot box over there and so forth. That's what they want it. But that's because they understand. And in other words, and here's another great question. It's kind of a theme developing this morning. Another great question. You know, why is it that, you know, they will moderate and they will measurably moderate when you get close to the elections? Hey, we're not lunatics or crazy. We don't want these far left things happening. You know, we're just trying to put more money in your pocket. Blah, blah, blah. Socialist? I'm not a socialist. What are you talking about? And on it goes. And they do this on schedule. You can set your, remember when people wore watches that had hands that went round and round? Remember those days? Well, you could set your, the old saying, you could set your watch by, right? Well, you could set your watch by when the Democrats start moderating. Because they know they've got to go to the voters and they've got to get votes and they've got to get power. And if they go out there and say what they really want and what they really like for the rest of the time, then the voter's going to go, ew, no, I don't think so. And that's a political science technical terminology. That's when the voters say, ew, no, I don't think so. So again, this is where we're at. And this is where we can really, truly make the difference in the world, because it is an extension. And yes, as our own Denise Simon will say, yeah, there's no foreign policy thing that's going to be the trip thing here. The okay, you know, well, that settles it. You know, no, that's, I get it. It's definitely a domestic issue that is, I think, most important to American voters. But by extension, what we do domestically is going to have major impacts into the rest of the world. The Democrats were to sit back and go, I really don't care what happens with NATO. Well, what difference does it make? I don't know. Well, it doesn't matter. But Trump comes along and says, you know, a few choice words about NATO. And everybody thinks this guy is, you know, he's so rude. And you know, he's violating the protocol, and on it goes. Well, I learned a long time ago that President Trump is just going to violate the protocol. But at the same time, voters should really, I think, appreciate that. How many years, I don't know how many decades it's been. Well, we got to get someone who really understands business, or we really got to get somebody to run government like a business. And while Trump doesn't run government like a business, because government can't be run, quote unquote, like a business, that's kind of a misnomer. But if you have the daring do, and you have the ability to make decisions, and you have the ability to size up situations, aka as you see in business, right? You know, movers and shakers who are able to make good decisions and move forward and solve problems and move forward. I think that's really what Trump brings to the table from his previous incarnations as a builder and so forth, and a business person, businessman. The ability to make decisions, move forward after solving problems, because politicians inherently don't solve problems. Politicians sort of, at best, maybe manage a little bit, maybe, but the problems persist. And I think this is what drives Trump crazy, is that he doesn't understand why is it that these problems, you know, you can't actually solve the problem.
The Iran issue was just, again, this is just an ongoing, it's going to be a chronic issue forever, and this is just the way the world is. And Trump came along and said, no, why can't we fix that problem? That's what he's trying to do, and that and many, many other things. All right, stick with us, folks. Kyle Warren with you. We're going to come right back here on this Tuesday morning, so don't go anywhere.

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2: 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Meta's $18 billion settlement isn't new. I mean, it put an end to a massive lawsuit that alleged the company purposefully got teens hooked on Facebook and Instagram and then lied about the dangers. And as part of the agreement, Meta says new protections are coming, including teen time limits, school hour notification changes, and overnight restrictions. 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I'm Jonathan McKee, author of Parenting Generation Screen, with Plugged In by Focus on the Family.
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1: All right, everybody, welcome back. Of course, Kyle Warren with you, kylewarrenshow.com. And if you were born on
2: this day in history,
1: that's right. If you were born on this day in history, we got a couple really good ones, I think. I think we always have some pretty good ones, but we got some pretty good ones today, I think. And we're going to get in the Wayback Machine for one of them. Which is, I really like to do that. Love getting in the way back machine, you know, because, for example, my friends, if you could, you know, get into your DeLorean that was equipped, of course, with Doc Brown's time circuits and time traveling equipment, and you were able to, make sure that through the Mr. Fusion, which he added later, right, somewhere along the line, to power the flux capacitor, which is what makes time travel possible, if you were able to dial in to the DeLorean circuits, September the 29th, 1547, you could take a trip at 88 miles an hour, and wind up in the year 1547 and be there at the birth of Miguel de Cervantes Saavedra. Yeah, that's right. So, well, Cervantes might tip it off a little bit there, but Miguel de Cervantes Saavedra, yes. He wrote in the year 1605. He was born in 1547, but in 1605, he wrote Don Quixote. That's right. Which later on was made into smashing musicals and films, The Man of La Mancha, stuff like that. Actually, sometimes I think, well, that was just a couple of years ago. But actually, think of it more like, I don't know, 15 years ago or something like that. A real good friend of ours gave us tickets. They couldn't use them, and it was a production of Man of La Mancha. And it was nearby, so we were able to make arrangements and go. And it was kind of cool. But it was the story, of course, of Don Quixote and tilting at windmills and this kind of stuff. And Sancho Panza and all. And just a very, you know, it's a wonderful story, a timeless story. But this is, again, written by Miguel de Cervantes Saavedra in 1605. He passed away about 11 years later. And 1616, but you share a birthday with someone who wrote one of the most memorable, influential works of literature ever done, and still somewhere tonight at some dinner theater, there's probably a production of Don Quixote going on. But yeah, it's kind of a cool story, and so when I saw that, it just kind of tickled me because I remember going to see Man of La Mancha. And then also, you share a birthday. How about this with the singing cowboy? All together now. Who's the singing cowboy? Gene Autry. That's right. Born in 1907. He passed away back in 1998. And, of course, you remember things like Back in the Saddle Again and so forth. And many, many movies and many records. And just really a household name for a generation or two or three. And also Gene Autry, if I recall correctly, was owner of Our Angels. And they've not had a great time lately. But obviously, Gene Autry, of course, and I think he's still featured on the, there's kind of a run-up when you're at the Angel game. And you know, there's like a montage that plays, and they show different, eras of the Angels, you know, Reggie and Nolan Ryan and people like that, you know, through the, ever since it was established back in 1960. But he was the founding owner of the Angels. And that's really cool because, again, he's still, presence is felt there, and the fans have a great respect for him. And never forgotten Gene Autry. And one of the cool things, and Angels baseball has had a lot of ups and downs. And those of you who follow baseball, you know, I'm sure know all about Mike Trout. And Mike Trout has been with the Angels for so long. And one of these seasons, and I hope it's the next one, they're going to build a team around Trout, and they're going to get back to the playoffs, and they're going to get back to the World Series. Really want to see Trout get to the World Series. And he really, really deserves it. He is such a great player. You know, there was a local broadcaster, and he was like a local sportscaster on TV. And through mutual friends, we became acquainted and so forth. So a lot of times at different little get-togethers and so forth, we'd find ourselves talking about baseball. And he'd always tell me, he thought that, and this was especially back in the days when Trout was kind of really up and coming, and he always told me he thought that Mike Trout was kind of the closest thing that he'd ever seen to a Mickey Mantle, and I always remembered that. So Trout does well, but Gene Autry, of course, founding owner of our Angels. Now they're going to start, they're going to be called again the Anaheim Angels. So back in the day when they were the Anaheim Angels, it was great. And then they became the Los Angeles Angels of Anaheim because somebody somewhere thought nobody knows where Anaheim is. And if you say Anaheim, nobody knows where it is. Try Disneyland because that's where Disneyland is as well as in Anaheim. But nevertheless, yeah, hopefully they'll go back and just be the Anaheim Angels. So you share a birthday with the great singing cowboy, and guess where he was born? He was born in Texas, in Tioga, Texas. How cool is that? So, yeah, think about that, James Tallarico. Think about that. You know, the kind of company that you keep and what Texas is really all about, what Texas really means, and what Texas can be. Of course, in the future, Texas is not supposed to be a purple or a blue state, in my humble opinion. That's not what the spirit of Texas is all about. And never forget, of course, remember the eyes of Texas are upon absolutely all. Absolutely, they are. And then, of course, also on this day in history. And we'll talk to Chris Markowski about this in just a little bit. 2008, September the 29th, 2008, the Dow suffered its record-breaking single-day drop, right? I think it was down, 777 points. And at that time, it was the largest drop. But nevertheless, of course, the rest is history following 2008, of course. So yeah, we may ask him about that. Get his professional perspective on that. And then also on this day in history, in 1780, Benedict Arnold's accomplice is sentenced to death. John Andre was court-martialed, found guilty, and sentenced to death by hanging. There you go. And so again, a lot of different things happening throughout history. And that's one of the great things. And I know I mentioned this before, but that's why I like looking back into history a little bit, because it does give us a perspective, or it does give us some remembrances, and it reminds us really of the through line from American history, and certainly from world history, and even baseball history, things like that. Because those are the great things that really, you know, go together to really form the tapestry of our entire society, of our lives. And when we think about these things, or we think about our ancestors, or we think about our great grandparents, or stuff like that, and what they struggled through, what they did, the challenges that they faced, and the problems they had to solve, and how they must have felt at those moments. Are we going to get through this? Are we going to solve this? What's going to happen for our descendants? And they did their best. And that's why right now, you know, we can't, we just, it would just be a travesty to let any of that sort of be in vain. And that's why when it comes to us jealously guarding our way of life and our Constitution, it's our time to solve those problems and to get through. All right, stick with us, folks, because we're going to come right back right after the top of the hour news. Kyle Warren with you.
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7: With SRN News, I'm John Scott. The U.S. and China have released lists of products worth about $30 billion each that will see tariff cuts. The deal expected to boost bilateral trade. The announcement follows a meeting between Chinese President Xi Jinping and President Trump in Washington. The list include 1,619 U.S. goods entering China and 77 categories of Chinese goods exported to the U.S. Major tech companies going to testify in front of the New York City Council regarding the potential dangers of AI next week.
8: This marks the first public testimony under oath from AI companies after several whistleblowers and executives issued warnings about the need for regulation. Speakers for companies including Anthropic, OpenAI, Google, and Meta all confirmed with Council Speaker Julie Menin that they will attend the hearing in front of the entire 51-member body. The council also sent a subpoena demanding someone from Elon Musk's SpaceX AI company to attend the rare meeting set for next Monday on October 5th. In New York, I'm Lizzie Radabali.
7: A military mobilization could be on the horizon.
9: The U.S. Army Reserve has issued an urgent directive to commanders asking if local medical, logistics, and engineering units can achieve deployment readiness by late December. Anonymous officials confirmed the 90 to 120-day timeline is part of an active contingency plan focused on Cuba. Backed by Secretary of State Marco Rubio, the Trump administration is increasing pressure on Havana following a tense showdown at the United Nations General Assembly last week. Natalie Rodriguez, Miami.
7: President Trump announcing a new $15 billion steel plant will be built in Iowa with backing from an Indian conglomerate. The president says the project will create the largest steel plant in U.S. history. It's expected to produce 10 million tons of steel a year. This is SRN News.
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18: Foundations of Freedom, a look at America's founding principles and the leaders who shaped our nation.
19: Ronald Reagan understood that freedom sometimes requires more than quiet diplomacy. It requires moral clarity. On June 12, 1987, standing before the Brandenburg Gate in a divided Berlin, Reagan issued a direct challenge to Soviet leader Mikhail Gorbachev. Mr. Gorbachev, tear down this wall. The Berlin Wall was more than concrete and barbed wire. It represented a system that restricted movement, divided families, and denied millions the freedoms Americans often take for granted. Reagan refused to treat that division as permanent. He understood that free nations must be willing to identify the difference between liberty and oppression, and have the courage to say so. 2 years later, the Berlin Wall fell. Freedom survives when people refuse to accept tyranny as inevitable. So when freedom is challenged today, will we have the courage to defend it with the same clarity?
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21: Overnight, expect partly cloudy skies with a low of 74. Moving into Tuesday, we'll see a mix of sun and clouds with the possibility of a thunderstorm in some areas during the afternoon. High temperatures will reach 88 degrees. As we head into Tuesday night, skies will be mostly cloudy with a chance of showers in certain locations. The low will dip down to 73 degrees. That's your AccuWeather forecast. I'm meteorologist Jason Caterina for AM 860, The Answer.

0: the water in the offices of the Detroit Free Press. Yes, the Detroit Free Press. Because they are endorsing El Sayed, El Sicko himself, because of his public health stance or some such thing. Okay, well, I guess in the entourage of El Sicko, they're probably saying, hey, it's working. It's working. They're buying it. They're falling for it. Because that's exactly what seems to be happening. We'll tell you about that here on the program this morning. Kyle Warren with you, of course, kylewarrenshow.com. 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Hope that you're doing well. And we do have an awful lot to tell you about. Once again, kylewarrenshow.com. You can send us a direct message. You can also give us a call on the telephone lines, 949-822-7959. That's 949-822-7959. Well, this from Newsweek, the Detroit Free Press, Michigan's largest newspaper, has endorsed Democrat candidate Abdul El Sayed over his Republican rival Mike Rogers in Michigan's Senate race. Now, while there is probably no surprise here, it is interesting why they're saying what they're saying. On November 3rd, Michiganders should vote to send Abdul El Sayed to the U.S. Senate, the publication said in an editorial endorsement published online Saturday. Everything you've heard about Michigan's U.S. Senate race is true. An extremist is asking voters to send him to Washington, masking an agenda far out of step with Michigan's mainstream under the pretense of normalcy. What? If elected, this man would urge America down a dark path, changing the shape of our nation, perhaps irrevocably, the Detroit Free Press wrote, but that man is not Abdul El Sayed. The paper also favored Democrat candidates during the last two Michigan U.S. Senate elections. Like I said, no surprise here. Newsweek reached out to El Sayed and Rogers' campaigns for comments by email and online contact form, respectively, outside of business hours on Monday. The paper's editorial board cited El Sayed's public health record and focus on health care, labor rights, and corporate influence, suggesting he offered voters optimism and an alternate to the political status quo. You're going to get an alternate, all right. It's going to look something like, hey, I'm sold out for Sharia law. I mean, are these people really serious? It's really sad, isn't it? And it's infuriating. All right, folks, let's head to the phone lines. We've got Larry in Venice. Good morning, Larry.
1: Morning, Kyle. Well, from time to time, I hear one of your callers rip into the Federal Reserve system, Federal Reserve banking system. And he brings up a lot of good points. I'm not really deep into the weeds on this subject, but I've heard people say the things that he's saying about, you know, going off the gold standard and so forth, and mm-hmm. the petrodollar and things that are kind of above my pay grade. Do you actually talk to Chris Murkowski?
0: Yeah. Oh, yeah. Well, yeah. Chris is on the program five nights a week. Absolutely. Yeah. Yeah.
1: It must be when I'm not listening because I ain't caught it yet. But I'm curious. I've been a fan of Chris's for a long time. I always enjoy what he has to say. Mm-hmm. But I've never heard him address the issue that your caller brings up about the Federal Reserve System, the negative aspects of it. And I'd be very interested in hearing what Chris has to say about the Federal Reserve System going off the gold standard, the petrodollar, that kind of thing, because that has a big effect on the life of everyday Americans, mm-hmm. it seems to me, from what I've been able to gather about this stuff. the devaluation of the currency. And they say the price of gold is going up. But then on the other hand, they say, no, it's not the price of gold going up. It's the value of the dollar going down.
0: Yeah, I think it's both. And, yeah, to some degree, I think it's like a combination. Yeah.
1: Yeah, I imagine speculation has got a lot to do with a lot of this stuff. But some of the big economic topics that some people really get into and can, you know, tell you all the minutia of everything, I think it's worth breaking down into terms that average Joe can understand, because this stuff seems to be really important and is driving a lot of the economic crises that we seem to go through from time to time, inflation especially. Mm-hmm. But I'd like to hear more about it, especially from Chris Markowski.
0: Sure.
1: What time of the night does he come on?
0: Yeah. So if for Chris, he's going to come on about 10 minutes to the 5 o'clock hour. So about 4:50 a.m. You can kind of gauge it by then. He comes on the same every morning. Yeah.
1: Yeah, that's Eastern time, right?
0: That's Eastern time, exactly. Yes.
1: Yeah, yeah. I'm going to make it a point. To try to catch his segment.
0: Yeah, I hope that you do. Yeah, well, Chris has addressed things about the Fed and it's looking at inflation and making these targets and these kinds of things. In fact, I had a great question with him about gold yesterday, I think, on yesterday morning's program. You had Kurosaki make some wild prediction about gold. And so, yeah, Chris has some pretty interesting things to say, not only about the Fed, but about gold as well. But, yeah, I'll be sure to bring it up to him this morning, as a matter of fact. So I hope that you're able to listen. Absolutely.
1: Yeah. I'm really interested, and I'll be listening if I can.
0: That sounds great. Hey, Larry, thank you so much for your call. And we'll talk again real soon. That's Larry in Venice, everybody. We're heading out to break, but we're going to come right back. And that's a great question, by the way. That's a great, great question. And we'll be sure to ask Chris about that. Stay with us. Stay with us, folks. We're coming right back.
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1: Your word is mine. Okay, right.
2: That's right.
1: 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Brody.
3: Little Michael Jackson.
1: I'm feeling you. On how I feel. Gonna hurt your mind.
2: Well, what I'm going to say is, why don't they get, no, I don't think it's going to ruffle any feathers, because I think you're right along with me when I say this show does have an attitude. We do. But we're not going to be bogged down into the misery of it all. We're not going to be, you know, just tucking our tail between our legs. We're not going to be sad. We're not going to be morose. We're not going to be, you know, just downhearted about the things that are happening, even in these midterms and the buildup to these midterms. You know, how ridiculous is it for the Detroit Free Press, you know, to say, well, you know, it's El Sayed's public health record, you know, Dr. El Sayed. You know, I think they'd be making a much bigger deal of that. You know, oh, yeah, well, he went to medical school, but he didn't go through the other things, and maybe that wasn't the point of it. I don't know. It'd be interesting. You know, I don't think does he really speak about this kind of stuff, like, in depth? I just don't know. But, you know, in order to become a practicing physician, you have to go through a lot more, you know, training and hands-on and all kinds of things in order to finally really be a doctor in the traditional sense. When you say somebody's a doctor, that's different, right? A practicing physician. So, you know, he can have whatever degree he wants to have, and that's cool. But, you know, it's almost as if the package that is being given to us about El Sayed is, you know, almost too good to be true. But because again, it's this, well, he's the everything guy. He can do everything, and he talks about everything, or whatever it might be. But he does hang out with Hassan Piker, at least up to that point where it became, they figured out we were hanging out with Hassan Piker. And I don't think it's any less complicated than that. Now they get it. Now they know. And again, I was somebody the other day, and I wish I could give credit where credit is due on this, but it's such a truism. And that is what people say before they get in the ring to be a candidate. What they've said and done before that is so much more important than what they say and do once they're in that ring. Because, you know, unless this guy was always, I mean, he's leading up to this day, I don't know, then he probably wouldn't have said and done many of the things that he said and did. And especially in regards to Sharia law, nobody is pressing this issue. Oh, we don't want to do that. It's like we were talking about on the program yesterday. Oh, we don't want to do that. I mean, that could be offensive, or that could make you look like you're some kind of a something or other. You're an ist, or there's an ism that you have, or you're some kind of ist that you are. That is going to keep you from doing that. But honestly, I thought that Abdul El Sayed was all about the freewheeling, you know, 100%, you know, pedal to the metal. We're going to be honest, dude, that kind of stuff. Well, then be honest, dude. Let's have a frank discussion about Sharia law. What does it mean? What are you for this thing? How does that impact your ability to execute duties under the U.S. Constitution? Okay, how does that affect that? Where is the Constitution? Is the Constitution supreme? And that's a really good question. I'm not trying to be funny, and I'm not trying to be mean-spirited. I just think that's the great question. And if you can't answer that question, yes, the Constitution is supreme over Sharia law, or over whatever other kind of quote-unquote legal system that you want to bring to this country. Then if that answer is no, it's not supreme, it's, you know, it's a thing, but it's not the supreme thing, then we got huge problems. and voters, and yes, even the Detroit Free Press, I mean, they ought to pick up on that at some point and say, well, you know, we can't abide that. America has a lot of different people and a lot of different, you know, people have come from different backgrounds and cultures and lands and societies and so forth, but they put those things to be secondary when it comes to living and living their life in America and doing business and doing politics and doing life. The Constitution needs to reign supreme. This is why we have, oddly enough, a Supreme Court that decides whether or not things are constitutional or unconstitutional. And that's the final word, right? But if you have these different things, as we were talking about with Frank Salvato yesterday, enclaves or special areas of cities or counties or regions that are specifically designed to be their own area where they're going to administer their legal thing the way they want, that's just not going to fly. It just can't fly. And nobody but nobody is questioning El Sayed and others about where their true loyalties lie in this kind of thing. And again, that's not being an ist, or I'm not succumbing to an ism of any kind. I'm simply saying that in the United States of America, this is the way that we roll. And you could go to other parts of the world, you like the way they roll, have at it.

0: so forth. Whatever. I don't care. Your name could be John Smith. You know, and if you still talked about the same exact things and you had the exact same proclivities and you were the exact same, you know, unserious, unprofessional person to go to try to go to the United States Senate, I'd be saying exactly the same thing. I don't care what your name is. And nobody, by the way, nobody cares what your name is. I think you think that we're thinking about you too much, right? I think that you think that all we do on the live long day is meditate on Abdul El-Sayed, which we don't, by the way. I don't think a lot of people really do. But when it comes to these things, well, yeah, I don't care what the guy's name is. I don't care what his background is, his ethnicity. None of that matters. Guess what? Because this is America, dude. This is, you know, where the ideas win the day. But, of course, the Democrats and the Democrat Socialists and their whole ilk, they're very good at trying to make everything about ethnicity and background and race and origin and all kinds of stuff. See, you know, you always hear, well, President Trump's trying to distract everybody by doing this and such and A, B, C, and D. Well, but the Democrats distract you, and they try to distract you and me from what's really important by throwing all the racial garbage into the mix and victimization and all this kind of stuff. And they do all that on purpose to make sure that if you start talking about the issues, the actual things that matter, or where your loyalties really lie, well, then, you know, you're not going to say anything because you don't want to be called a name. Stuff like that. I mean, they've got this thing kind of down to a science. And it's our job, of course, to expose all that stuff. So there you are. All right. Stick with us, my friends. We are going to come right back as the program is flying by. Just like we like it, so don't go anywhere.
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5: With SRN News, I'm John Scott. Wind is whipping Mexico's northern Pacific coast, and water has started to flood some streets as Hurricane Polo bears down on Baja California Sur. The hurricane threatening flash floods and mudslides in the fishing town of Puerto San Carlos. High tides and pounding waves from Polo breaching sea barriers as residents worried for their homes in the mostly empty town. Polo, a Category 3 storm, and is expected to bring heavy rain to the southwest U.S.

0: this week. Meanwhile, Hurricane Nolo could still bring torrential rain to parts of Hawaii. A man who spent decades on Utah's death row being released on bail after prosecutors say newly analyzed DNA evidence did not link him to a 1985 killing. The judge ordered 71-year-old Douglas Stewart Carter released hours after a bond hearing on Monday. This is SRN News.
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8: Overnight will be partly cloudy.
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yeah, sometimes it's fun just to let them play a little bit. All right, some pretty good sounds. We're laying down the sounds here on the Kyle Warren Show this morning, my friends, and we're glad that you're there. 949-822-7959 as we go through the overnights, early morning hours, depending on your time zone perspective, whatever it might be. Glad that you're there. And of course, telephone lines 949-822-7959. And the telephone, pardon me, the website is KyleWarrenShow.com. Well, I saw from Breitbart News, and I'll just say what it says, and then we'll go from there. According to a report, again, this from Breitbart News, Johns and street hookers doing robust business in Mom Donnie's New York, scoring illegal sex along New York's Roosevelt Avenue in Queens has never been easier than under Mayor Zoran Mom Donnie, according to a front page report Sunday by the New York Post. The number of streetwalkers has multiplied, and prostitution-related arrests have plunged by almost 60% along the seedy strip since soft-on-crime Democrat socialist Mom Donnie became mayor this year, according to the report. The newspaper cited a 40-year-old John who said he had no problem scoring in the open-air hooker stroll nicknamed the Market of Sweethearts, quote-unquote, because the women are, this is again from the article, women are cheap, open to negotiations, and police are hampered by permissive laws and city policies. My friends, where are the Democrats, the Democrat socialists? Where are they regarding women? Where are they? I'm really curious. What in the you know what has happened? You know, again, talk about exploitation, talk about danger and all kinds of things, and what it does to a community. You know, these are pretty important things that, you know, the violations of the law. I could go on and on. But it seems to me that if you do have these soft on crime policies and so forth, that, you know, people are going to get in, you know, they're going to be horribly exploited, shall we say. Not only is the area rife with scantily clad street prostitutes, but rows of parlors and two-story commercial buildings offer, quote, happy ending massages out of sight of cops on patrol. The district stretches roughly 2 miles through Jackson Heights and Corona. A customer interviewed by the Post seemed to have the sex worker market dialed in like a tour guide. He's talking about, he says, I can get it done for $60 to $80. John, how weird is that? John told the outlet about soliciting in Queens. In Manhattan, it costs $200 to $300. Negotiating a tryst is, quote, super easy, he added. It goes on. And stuff I'm not going to say on the radio. I'm just, I think we've heard enough about the, what's on the menu and all this kind of stuff. And it's just awful. It's just awful. And the change in the law, according to the Post, has allowed hookers to operate more freely, with cops turning their attention to traffickers, pimps, and johns. The newspaper cited NYPD data indicating there were 193 prostitution-related arrests along Roosevelt Avenue this year through September 13th. The number represents a formidable 59% drop from the 468 arrests during the same period of the previous year, when ex-NYPD officer turned Mayor Eric Adams and NYPD Commissioner Jessica Titch led a major enforcement effort dubbed Operation Restore Roosevelt. So there you go. Where is Mom Donnie in this? Where's the criticism? Where's the outrage? And, you know, and where is the
you know, just the morality in all of this. But my friends, again, you know, do you want this coming to a city near you, right? This kind of mismanagement, this kind of total disconnect, and this kind of, again, quote, I mean, it's almost a euphemism, soft on crime policy. Well, yeah, absolutely. And this is what happens. But this is supposedly the future. Isn't this so much better? Isn't this so much better than those, you know, stuffy people who want to enforce the law and make sure that the streets are safe, that you can walk up and down them, and that it's not going to be riddled with prostitution? I think, you know, the outrage is, you know, should be there every single day. And it was so bad that, again, under the Eric Adams administration, they actually called the Restore Roosevelt. Wow. Because why? Because it was a known problem. This was a typical area where this happens. That I'm sure, you know, everybody in the city realizes, certainly not patronizes, but knows about it, knows that this is where all this takes place. And they go through this and they have 468 arrests, and that drops to 193. My goodness, you know, what has to happen in order to get arrested in something like this? And so Mamdani is the mayor, and he's responsible for this. And, you know, I don't know, are they sending more people with clipboards? I don't see anything in the story about people with clipboards running out there. But it's very, I mean, it's beyond bad, isn't it? But it's not surprising. It's kind of like the Detroit Free Press endorsing Abdul El-Sayed. No real surprise there. So are you surprised at all about Mamdani and this state of affairs that's happening right now along Roosevelt Avenue in Queens, as he smiles and laughs and you know, yucks it up at the 9/11 memorial and somehow believes that, hey, you know, President Trump came to see me. I must really be important. And of course, you know, he's the mayor of America's city. Well, maybe kind of. It's almost hard to say it like that now, isn't it? Is it truly? I think it truly has always been America's city, but you know, he's trying to make it fall so far from grace that it just becomes a very, very sad state of affairs. So again, yeah, maybe he thinks he's all that in a bag of chips. But New York needs to be all that in a bag of chips. And when all is said and done, and you look back on the Mamdani administration at some point in the future, it's not going to be, and everything was great, and he made the city completely affordable for everybody, and it's all better now. If anything, there's going to be a much greater perspective on how they try to get control of the buildings, how they were going to tax the rich and drive all the investment out of New York, out of New York City, and how they, you know, took something that needs so much care and management. But that care and management, the object is for the city to thrive. The object is for the city to garner more investment and more development or redevelopment, to make the city better instead of being a petri dish for Mamdani and his awful vision and his demented vision, instead of being that petri dish where everybody suffers. And guess what? In a couple of years' time, or by the end of his term, it's not going to be, and in New York City, they have all the wonderful government grocery stores and everybody's happy and nobody wants for anything. The city state of New York, you know, was a great success. Nope, I don't think that's what they're going to be saying. But folks, we're going to be saying a lot more when we come right back. So don't go anywhere after these brief messages. Stay with us.

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1: 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So therefore, the media is going to deny Trump access to them. 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
8: Ronald Reagan understood that freedom sometimes requires more than quiet diplomacy. It requires moral clarity. On June 12, 1987, standing before the Brandenburg Gate in a divided Berlin, Reagan issued a direct challenge to Soviet leader Mikhail Gorbachev. "Mr. Gorbachev, tear down this wall." The Berlin Wall was more than concrete and barbed wire. It represented a system that restricted movement, divided families, and denied millions the freedoms Americans often take for granted. Reagan refused to treat that division as permanent. He understood that free nations must be willing to identify the difference between liberty and oppression, and have the courage to say so. 2 years later, the Berlin Wall fell. Freedom survives when people refuse to accept tyranny as inevitable. So when freedom is challenged today, will we have the courage to defend it with the same clarity?

0: All right, welcome back, everybody. Kyle Warren with you, of course. We've got a lot more ground to cover as we head through the program this morning. And it's only Tuesday. That's kind of the takeaway here. And it's only Tuesday. Lots of stuff happening out there. This from Newsmax. Republicans staying within striking distance of Democrats in three pivotal Senate races should set off alarm bells for Democrats. Pollster John Zogby told Newsmax on Monday, given the political headwinds the GOP faces from inflation and the war with Iran. Zogby, again, tells Newsmax tight margins in Maine, Alaska, and Iowa are particularly notable because Republicans are fighting through an environment that should give Democrats an opening. What's amazing about every one of those races is how razor thin they are, he said. In Maine, longtime Republican Susan Collins is running roughly a point behind Democrat Troy Jackson, while Republican Senator Dan Sullivan trails former Democrat Representative Mary Peltola, by about 2 points in Alaska. In Iowa, Democrat Josh Turek holds an advantage of roughly half a point over Republican Representative Ashley Hinson. Those three contests could prove critical in the battle for the control of the Senate. Zogby said Republicans are carrying significant political baggage into the final stretch with voters concerned about high prices, artificial intelligence, and the conflict in Iran. They have to defend a period now where inflation is high, he said. Well, it's obvious. What was inflation like under Biden, and what's it like actually right now? And what was, honestly, do you think the Biden administration really wanted to change that? Do you think they, I think it goes to a great question. Does the Democrat Party elite, as we understand them to be, or the DSAers, do they really want to make it such that you're thriving? Do they really want to make it like that? Or are they simply glomming on to this notion of, well, people are mad at Trump. People are mad at inflation. People are mad at the gas prices. Let's capitalize on that. Let's make that one of our central tenets. And then, there's the AI thing. Oh, these CEOs talked about AI. Well, we got to glom on to that too. Hey, you know, we're here. We're gonna save you from AI. We're gonna stop it, or we're going to curtail it. Don't worry, because our adversaries will have so much more progress with AI than we ever will in the end, and we will protect you. They don't want to protect you from the adversaries that we have right now. You know, they don't want gas prices to be low for as far as the eye can see into the future. They don't want that. They're not interested in having lots of oil being drilled out of the ground and floated on tankers to refineries. They don't want any of that stuff. I mean, that's a joke. But they sure will try to make you think that they are there to make your life better, because bad Trump, he's made your life so miserable. We're going to make it better. Suspected robot Hakeem Jeffries is his whole program now is going to be dedicated to trying to help you. They have to defend, meaning the Republicans have to defend, a period now where inflation is high. There are serious worries about AI, as I just mentioned. There's a war that's going on that is conflated with the issue of inflation, where they don't feel good about much of anything. That is the American public. Yet Republicans remain only narrowly behind Democrats in those battlegrounds, a dynamic that Zogby said should be trouble for the opposition party. And so the very fact that the Republicans are scoring within a point or two of the Democrats should be cause for concern among Democrats, he said. Why should this even be close if Republicans are doing so badly? This is a really great question. And it has to do even with not just waiting in terms of how you weight these polls, but also who's actually responding to these polls as well. I think that's a really, really good question. And Republicans, a lot of times, won't answer the phone to take a survey. Let's just say. I think that's historically been the case. But necessarily, though, part of this, too, is I want Democrats, and this is why I think asking the questions of Democrats is so important, and keep the pressure up with the questions about what they want to do, like oil and like gasoline and like energy and like Sharia law and stuff like that. Keep all the pressure up on that and make them talk like Democrats. This is their biggest downfall, is when Democrats talk like Democrats, which is why they moderate at times like this. They're trying so badly to make sure that you see them as, oh, no, yeah, they're not actually like the Democrats like we've seen. They're somehow different. And they're somehow, they really want to help. Somehow they really want gas to be plentiful for you. You know, no, not in the least tiny little bit. All right, time now to talk with Denise Simon from FoundersCode.com and the Denise Simon Experience on Facebook. Happy Tuesday, Denise.
1: Indeed. Happy Tuesday.
0: Well, what do you think about, we had the five UK nationals, at least they've been identified as five UK nationals, but I don't think we have any other information apart from that, but they're out on bail? Does that make sense, or
1: no,
0: what do you think's going on?
1: The whole place is upset. I mean, Trump is upset, Rubio's upset, I'm upset. If you upset me on this one, I mean, what? And furthermore, this lady, farmer, that reported these people said there was at least eight of them. Mm-hmm. But where are the rest of them?
0: Yeah, good question. Mm-hmm. But it seems to me, especially, I mean, a suspected terror plot seems like that wouldn't be easily resolved in 24 hours or something. You know, it just doesn't make any sense with what, you know, how they responded to this and what we, and again, we don't know what was in these vans. We can speculate all day, but it just seems like it was pretty heavy duty and not something that was all just big misunderstanding.
1: I mean, you know, is the UK even serious about terror? You know, Rubio, I guess I didn't watch it because I was watching a football game, but he said there's a lot more that will come out. So that it tells me that there's probably some things in the van. Apparently, too, that somebody had been watching these characters for a while anyway prior to this going on.
0: Right.
1: What?
0: Right. And if that's the case, then they take them into custody and then release them. You know, especially if they knew a lot about them, they would have, I mean, in other words, that would have been the clincher. Okay, now we've got them and we'll charge them or we'll do something other than release them.
1: I don't know what to say, except if I were Trump right now, I would say, you know what, we're going to suspend all travel between the UK and the United States because we don't know if these guys have been released on bail. Does that mean they can travel? Will they come here? You know, so I would be sending some kind of a message to the UK because of this.
0: Right. And of course, the big question, too, is there any Iran connection? And we don't know that yet at all. And again, they've only identified them as five UK nationals, and that could be anything at this point.
1: Well, and they still haven't said that it could also be Russia, too. So we don't know.
0: But in other words, you know, it's something nefarious. I think,
1: of course.
0: Yeah, that's, you know, kind of a given. And, you know, and so, yes, I can imagine that. And everybody should be outraged about this kind of thing.
1: Well, it made me mad.
0: Well, I'll tell you what, stay right there, Denise. Folks, we're coming up to the top of the hour, and we will continue into hour number three of the broadcast on this wonderful Tuesday morning. Kyle Warren with you, along with Denise Simon. So don't go anywhere, because we are going to be right back.

0: 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That's the sound of your life. 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
2: 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People who say, I'm smarter than you are, I'm smarter than the marketplace, trust me. Well, the answer is don't.
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5: With SRN News, I'm John Scott. 8 counties in New Jersey remain under a state of emergency as crews continue to restore power in areas hard hit by the Northeaster.
6: The storm caused street flooding in numerous communities along the Jersey Shore. There were voluntary evacuations in Manasquan, where this guy says it was a close call.
7: Oh, this is the worst. This one was the worst for us. Another foot or two higher, it would have been in the house.
6: First responders dealt with home and vehicle water rescues in Seabright, and significant beach erosions being reported in the Brigantine area. Governor Mikey Sherrill says NJDEP crews will be inspecting the beaches.
8: We will start fixing what we can and submit an application for federal assistance, if appropriate.
6: There are school districts either closed or with delayed openings today. In New Jersey, I'm Scott Pringle.
5: Wind whipping Mexico's northern Pacific coast. Water has started to flood some streets as Hurricane Polo bears down on Baja California Sur. The hurricane is threatening flash floods and mudslides. In the fishing town of Puerto San Carlos, high tides and pounding waves from Polo were breaching sea barriers as residents worried for their homes in the mostly empty town. Polo could bring heavy rain and flooding to parts of the U.S. Southwest later in the week. A Haitian-American pastor. He's on trial in Miami federal court for allegedly conspiring to kidnap and kill Haiti's president.
9: 67-year-old Christian Emmanuel Sinon's jury trial comes as the Florida-based doctor was unable to stand trial with four other men due to health reasons. Former federal prosecutor David Weinstein on his motive.
10: Now, you know, remember, he was trying to be, I believe, the next president, and so the incentive here for him is a little bit different than those of the other people who were involved.
9: Sinon has pleaded not guilty to 8 charges, the most serious being conspiring to kidnap or kill a person outside the U.S. If convicted, he faces life in prison. Karen Curtis, Miami.
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14: 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It can be that easy. 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It can be mentoring one of the biological children in the family, right, coming alongside them. And so I think the options are endless. So it's important, though, to serve in a way that actually you can sustain.
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19: Overnight will bring partly cloudy skies with a low of 74 degrees. Looking ahead to Tuesday, expect a mix of sun and clouds with the possibility of a thunderstorm in some areas during the afternoon. High temperatures will reach 88 degrees. Tuesday night will be mostly cloudy with a chance of showers in certain locations with a low of 73 degrees. That's your AccuWeather forecast. I'm meteorologist Jason Caterina for AM 860, The Answer.

0: this point, can the Senate make any difference for the midterms? Good question, right? Are the campaign trails going to make a lot of difference out there? Will President Trump, who's going to be campaigning heavily, of course, throughout the month of October, is that going to be the thing that puts everything over the top? And can you throw in some new Iran operations, some new strikes against Iran? Only time will tell, I would expect. But my friends, welcome back to the show. Kyle Warren with you, of course. Here we are heading into hour number three. We've got Denise Simon from founderscode.com and the Denise Simon Experience on Facebook, as always. And we'll open up the telephone lines at the bottom of the hour, as we always do, 949-822-7959. If you have a question or comment about the things that we're talking about here this morning. And once again, welcome back, Denise.
1: Hey, thank you.
0: Well, there is an article, it's in Fox News, and it says Senate Republicans scrap early exit from Washington as midterm stakes soar. Evidently, they're trying to set up some kind of test vote on Wednesday, I think, for a particular piece of legislation. But, you know, is there any hope at all that the Senate could start going down the list or something and get some of these things passed so that when they do try to campaign, and all the Republicans trying to campaign, they can say, we're passing these things for you?
1: Well, they actually passed last night the Protect College Sports Act.
0: Right.
1: So it's an amended bill. The House already passed it. So it's an amended bill. It now has to go back over to the House. It was actually a bipartisan piece of legislation, but it's really to, it's, I guess, some kind of fairness thing in equity in college sports, mostly to deal with, shielding it from lawsuits and college athletics and so forth. So at least they did that.
0: Yes, exactly. Well, the idea, I think, it's they're trying to I think protect women for one thing, in Title IX and so forth.
1: Well, that's a very big one too. Apparently the House is going to have a tough time with this amended bill because the Congressional Black Caucus and some labor groups are hating this bill for whatever reason. So Speaker Johnson's going to have a little bit of a time dealing with, getting the amended piece passed. But we'll see where this one goes.
0: Absolutely. And I think the Education Department actually did try to take some action on this whole thing, right? Men and women's sports and things like that. I can't, for the life of me, Denise, see why these things aren't slam dunks in terms of where the voters say, yeah, that makes a lot of sense. You know, we don't want a political party that is actually pushing the opposite of that.
1: Well, this is the hill that these Democrats want to die on. And, apparently there's money that's attached to this. So they're, making huge campaign contributions to some of these Democrats, to object to it and vote against it. So,
0: Yeah. Well, again, but also a lot of the legislation, things like the Save America Act and so forth, these can't get through unless they get rid of the filibuster. Are there any more, is that gaining any traction at all in the sense of, okay, in order to get it done, because the Democrats have said they're going to get rid of the filibuster no matter what.
1: Mm-hmm. Well, I know that there was a Republican who apparently is a huge, huge donor, some kind of a multi-millionaire, and he's told the Senate, John Thune, I'm not donating any money because you're not passing the SAVE Act. And apparently there was something like $140 million that was on the table that he's not putting out there because the Senate's not passing the SAVE Act. So I don't know whether John Thune has the moxie to, to go to some of these Republicans and even, I would say, some of the Democrats and say, do you realize this is what's at stake? So.
2: Right. Yeah, again, it's hard to believe that something that says, let's make sure our elections are legitimate, you know, and that your vote and my vote and everybody listening to us this morning.
1: There should be a campaign ad on that.
2: Yeah.
1: You know, it should be a massive campaign ad across the country that, you know, that the, you know, Democrats just don't care about having, you know, free and fair elections and to make sure that, you know. Now, another interesting thing happened here, though. There was a poll, I think it was taken late last week or earlier this week, that the massive waste, fraud, and abuse, especially the fraud side, where there's so much that is being uncovered with some government money, is actually rising in the issues that people care most about. So,
2: interesting. Yeah.
1: Yeah, I'm happy to at least see that. So, I think that it's time then, if that's the case, and if that poll has any validity to it, then I would say the timing maybe would be very good to run some kind of ads about the fact that, you know, the Democrats don't care about, you know, election integrity. So maybe it's time to, you know, to run that kind of thing.
2: Well, absolutely. And the one other thing about the midterms, you know, as I understand it, and if, you know, as we've seen, I'm sure, and that is that the as the time draws closer, more and more people really start to tune it all in. You know, 3 months ago, they've tuned it out. You know, 2 months ago, I think they've tuned it out, and on it goes. And I mean, when it starts to become a race, a real horse race kind of thing, then it becomes something I think more people pay attention to. But, you know, but that's you know, also very it can go either way, really.
1: That's right. That's exactly right. But, you know, it's time to call out these Democrats, you know, for being obstructionists, but also the same thing with DAs and these judges. You know, it's outrageous where it is.
2: Absolutely. Well, stay right there, Denise, if you would. Folks, we are going to come right back. We got a lot to talk about this morning, a lot of ground to cover, so don't go anywhere. We'll be right back.
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0: So I can only imagine as they let these terror suspects out on bail in the UK. I mean, what did they do? Okay, by signing this, you agree to reappear and come back for some kind of hearing or something. Okay, sure, absolutely. Just tell me where I sign. I can imagine it might have gone something like that. How ridiculous. All right, welcome back to the show, everybody. Kyle Warren with you, along with Denise Simon from FoundersCode.com and the Denise Simon Experience on Facebook. And once again, Denise, it's just kind of preposterous, at least at this stage of the game, from what we know and what we think we know, that it's all, you know, hey, okay, come on back. We'll call you. I mean, it just doesn't make any sense.
1: Okay.
0: Yeah, no kidding. I'm telling you. Yeah, it's a notice to appear. So I don't know what's going on. But at any rate, of course, we've got a lot of other stuff happening as well. And Pete Hegseth over at the Pentagon, of course, there's another story out there saying that he's now been tasked with fighting any kind of foreign meddling in the election. And so they're talking about prioritizing the military cyber and intelligence capabilities, I suppose, and trying to thwart any kind electronic meddling, basically, into midterm elections.
1: I'm not sure I know what that means. I don't think that that is a Pete Hegseth job.
0: Yeah, that's a really good point. Yeah.
1: You know, to be honest with you, I mean, we have this department, which I wanted to get rid of, ODNI, you know, the one that Tulsi Gabbard had. She had that position. So with that being said, what's that department doing?
0: Right. Exactly. Well, mm-hmm. I think that these elections, you know, it seems like both particular sides might want to lay the framework for, well, something was wrong with these elections. You know, I can imagine Democrats will become one of the biggest election deniers that we've ever heard of, especially if you're able to purge some of these voter rolls or to try to verify whether or not voters are actually citizens. I mean, all this stuff is anathema to the Democrats, but at some point, I expect that they're discussing how do we cry foul with something like this.
1: Well, the word you just said, how do we cry foul? One thing that is particularly a problem that very few, and I would say ODNI and maybe Hegseth, should get involved in, and that is how much interference or influence do foreign entities, nefarious foreign entities, have on events and information in the United States?
0: Mm-hmm.
1: Okay. They take a story, you know, as minor as it may be, or even as current as it may be, and you've got, you know, Chinese entities and Russian entities, particularly Russian, I would say, that are expanding on it and making a big deal out of it, bigger than it really is, and making it a scandal. And we don't know what to do with it. So you've got naive people that are believing a lot of this nonsense when it really wasn't that big a deal to start with. Mm-hmm. And so they're putting it, and a lot of it's done by bots too. So I guess maybe Pete Hegseth can have some kind of responsibility or, you know, to help with that situation. But I would still think it would be closer to ODNI or FBI, which I think is completely overwhelmed here at this point. But I mean, you know, if they say that we've taken Ford Motor Company's taken a car off the streets because of a recall, well, you know, then you can have a foreign entity say, yeah, and this is the problem, and it's caused this many deaths. You know, they really embellish the thing. to be a complete falsehood, mm-hmm. but people believe that kind of stuff.
0: Yeah.
1: The same thing with a medicine or, you know, whatever it may be.
0: Well, it's exactly because, again, they start hearing this stuff. It takes on a life of its own, and they're getting overwhelmed by it. You mentioned about the bots. I mean, this is, lack of a better term, it's a form of warfare. You know, it's...
1: Of course it is.
0: Because you're putting all this together in order to achieve a particular goal. And certainly if it's coming from outside, or if you're spinning up the Pentagon to do something about this, again, it leaves it open to say, okay, well, we think there was outside meddling, and so that calls into question the legitimacy of this or that or whatever elections are going on. And it just seems like that can be a real problem, because then you know, how do you adjudicate something like that?
1: Well, look, when it comes back, let's go to the whole thing of, Free Palestine. Mm-hmm. That's all a foreign influence that, you know, started off with, you know, NGOs, you know, and then it got bigger and bigger and bigger. Then bots joined in, and then big money joined in, and then it moved here to our campuses. And what do you suppose was going on the campuses that you had all those protests, and it's still going on today? And then you recruit a bunch of these, you know, foot soldiers that, you know, have these protests that go on, and then they go to Hollywood. You see how big it gets?
0: Oh, yeah. Well, and so, like you're talking about, I mean, you start talking about Free Palestine, like you said, it grows, it takes on a life of its own, because mm-hmm. it sounds like, hey, you know, obviously they're not free, according to the slogan, and so we're trying to free somebody, and that's always a good thing, to make people free, but that's how it's perceived. But I wonder why we can't have a slogan that says free elections, you know, free the elections from whatever, you know, things that are really constraining them, like fraud, right? Or like things like that. But you'd be laughed out of the building. Oh, you want free elections? Oh, no, there's nothing wrong with our elections.
1: Well, I think that it's time that we start grading some of this information that's out there. And, you know, saying whether

0: Absolutely, it does. Do you think that the Trump rallies that will be going on, in the month of October, basically, are those going to have a major impact, or will it be social media, things of this
1: All of the
0: nature?
1: above.
0: Yeah.
1: All of the above.
0: Yeah. Well, I'm hoping so. And because again, it is hard to go out there with the message. I mean, this is just, I think, the reality of it. It's hard to go out there with the message of give us more time, but it
1: Well,
0: truly is part
1: terrible.
0: of it, you know. I mean, it may be very true, but it's hard to go out and say that because you're not seeing major relief very, very quickly on the fuel prices, and that is, as our friends in the UK might say, a real sticky wicket.
1: It's every bit of that.
0: Yeah.
1: It's a bad place. It's absolutely a bad place. And I think we're losing some of the voting bloc that we had before. Part of it's because of immigration, that they think there's, some of the voting bloc thinks that the administration's gone too far. There's another part here that is mad because of Israel. They think we're subservient to Israel. We got some lots of work to do.
0: Yes, you're absolutely right about that. Well, stay with us, Denise, and stay with us, everybody. Coming up to the bottom of the hour, we'll open up the phone lines 949-822-7959. Don't go anywhere.
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5: With SRN News, I'm John Scott. Officials tell the Associated Press mediators are working with Iran and the U.S. on a deal to end fighting and open the Strait of Hormuz. President Trump is reportedly open to pursuing a non-military resolution to the conflict if one can be achieved. The late September nor'easter will continue to impact Massachusetts overnight. Despite the storm gradually winding down, some minor impacts still expected from flooding to coastal concerns. The strongest winds are behind us. There were some locations, especially the higher terrain and at the coast, where the wind was gusting to 50 to 70 miles per hour. Scattered tree damage and power outages reported. Hurricane Polo, currently whipping Mexico's northern Pacific coast, is on track to bring heavy rain to the southwest U.S. This is SRN News.
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6: Tonight, expect partly cloudy skies with a low of 74. Moving into Tuesday, we'll see a mix of sun and clouds with the possibility of a thunderstorm in some areas during the afternoon. High temperatures will reach 88 degrees. As we head into Tuesday night, skies will be mostly cloudy with a chance of showers in certain locations. The low will dip down to 73 degrees. That's your AccuWeather forecast. I'm meteorologist Jason Caterina for AM.

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1: All right, welcome back, everybody. Kyle Warren with you, along with Denise Simon this hour. 949-822-7959, of course, is the telephone line. If you'd like to give us a call, we've got the phone lines open. And once again, we've got Denise Simon from FoundersCode.com and the Denise Simon Experience on Facebook. And Denise, this morning, our controversial question of the day is the country really going to these DSAers, you know, or to this kind of left-leaning stuff? Or is it because, again, we've got these economic issues that they're tapping into? And in other words, is the country really that sold on you know, El Sayed or Angie Nixon or people like that?
2: I think there are absolutely pockets where that is going on. So the answer to that is yes. Mm-hmm. There is, if you look at, say, this mayor of Boston, what she's doing, I mean, what's happening is you're taking DEI and the whole woke thing, and you're going to the extremes with it. So if you look at the Democrat National Committee's platform, which comes out, you know, every, what is it, 4 years, if you look hard at it, it is DSA. Mm-hmm. And you've got professors that are selling it. You've got legislation, or legislators of city councils, that are selling it. So yeah, I absolutely think it's a problem.
1: Yeah, well, I agree with you, and that's, again, it's hard to fight back through that, but again, you know, having the Constitution, having American traditions, having our way of life, the fabric of society, those are the things that work. And yet you may have bumps in the road, you have ups and downs, and then somebody comes along and says, well, don't worry, I've got the solution. It's, you know, called Democrat socialism or what have you. But they're the same old Marxists and communists that we've read about in the books and seen in history.
2: I guess the question becomes, are we going to ever be serious about the laws that we have and, you know, enforce them? You know, there's something called sedition, and, you know, and I'm not sure that anybody's really paying any attention to that. you know, maybe take some of these and try them, see where it necessarily goes.
1: Yeah, good point. Well, let's head to the phone lines. We've got John in Sarasota this morning. Good morning, John.
3: Good morning, Kyle. Good morning, Denise.
2: Hey.
3: I'd like to add something to why the situation could be the way it is. And Denise is absolutely correct with her last comment. The reason the Republicans are falling behind is because most of the Republican Party consists of people in the ages of 40, 50, 60, 70, and there on upward. Most of the Democratic Party is manipulating the internet systems that these people don't use to gather followers, to press propaganda, such as TikTok, Facebook, other social platforms, where their audience, if you look at the people, are the age of AOC, 35, 38, 40, and they're gathering all these younger people, whereas the Republican Party are becoming dinosaurs, and they do not have the outreach and the smarts to pass their messages that people in turn need to hear. Instead, the Democrats are passing their message to people in their 20s, 30s, and 40s. And that is why we have a big issue in this country, because the sound-minded people, you know, are unfortunately, I might say, dying off. But that's what I want to add to our conversation. And the last thing, Kyle, earlier in the show, you were talking about Mayor Mondani in New York.
1: Yeah.
3: Once again, here's the sad part here that we're not really focused on. The people of New York voted him in.
1: Yeah.
3: So it makes no difference whether they care about, like you mentioned, there's gas, there's no gas, there's this, there's that. We still have a free somewhat of a free electoral system here, and they voted him in. So you can't blame Mayor Mondani for spreading what it is he told people he was going to spread if they gave him the power to spread it. Seems to me we got a bigger problem with the people that allowed him to become mayor.
1: Yeah, and those that stayed home and didn't go out and vote at all. That was also a huge problem.
3: Well, again, you know what, Kyle? That is your prerogative in this country. And if these people are stupid enough to allow it to happen, what happens is the rest of us will suffer.
1: Mm-hmm.
3: So, yeah. Unfortunately, let's hope it doesn't go that way. I didn't want to end the show on a bad note, but thank you very much. That's my Bicep Patio moment.
1: Hey, thank you, John. As always, appreciate the call. John in Sarasota, everybody. And Denise, we've got one other line lighting up here. Let's go over and talk to Bill in Sarasota. We got Bill V. Good morning, Bill.
4: Good morning, you two. It seems like Sarasota's paying attention this morning.
2: Yay.
1: Yeah.
4: Yay. Well, thanks for that, Denise. There's a couple of issues, and they're related. It started out to be a text message about money and politics, but I changed that because I was curious about what was in another room, and I didn't hear what the website was that you mentioned, Denise. So it was something like Freedom Republicans or something?
2: Oh, Data Republicans. And there's
4: can you say that again?
2: Data, D-A-T-A, Republicans.
4: Oh, Data Republican. Yeah, she's on X.
2: Yes, yes.
4: Yeah,
2: her name is Jenica.
4: I have seen you. That's great. I do follow her.
2: Yeah.
4: About people not understanding and staying home and what the issues are. DEI, the idea that you have to use proper pronouns and you can't offend somebody,
2: mm-hmm.
4: and everybody's equal, and therefore men and women can be in the same sport together and all of that stuff. That concept is how Sharia Islam took over England, because you can't afford the Muslims. I mean, offend the Muslims, and mm-hmm. they get that idea into the courts, and suddenly they're prosecuting people for publishing Tommy Robinson.
2: No, I was just going to say him. Mm-hmm.
4: Yeah, and so they're prosecuting people who have done nothing but exercise freedom of speech, and they don't have freedom of speech over there. But the point is the DEI is a tool to destroy America. And one of the things that, now I'm going to have to paraphrase this because it's been a while since I've read The Naked Communist. Cleon Skousen from 1958, a poli sci professor in Berkeley, wrote it, and nothing has changed. He's so perceptive. But he said that all that exists must be destroyed so that I can stride through the wreckage a conqueror. I'm sorry, a creator. I keep wanting to call it a conqueror, a creator. Because, and they've never failed. They can, they're good at destroying, but they never create anything.
2: Precisely.
4: But I'm going to run out of time here, man, I'm afraid. But they need to link DEI to Democrat socialism, to property rights that are, I've heard no Republicans, not enough Republicans talking about property rights. You will own nothing. There is no such thing as private property under the Marxist socialist meme. And that needs to be taken away. That needs to be emphasized. That's a winning subject. And it is not personal. It doesn't affect Sharia law, but it does take, I mean, it doesn't offend Sharia law, but what it does is it speaks the truth. And people like their private property. Why do you want a better car? Because, you know, why do you want a better house?
1: Mm-hmm.
4: You have the right. I'm sorry. In America, you have the right personal property. And Judge Joseph Story said in the early 1800s, I believe it was 1813, something like that, that all rights are essentially at their core property rights. And so it's one of those, that's a winning subject, and I like the Republicans talking about.
2: Well said.
1: I think you're on really on the right track. Hey, Bill, we appreciate the call so much as always. Take care. I know we'll talk with you again real soon. Yes, very, very well said. And Denise, as always, thank you as well. And we'll talk to you again bright and early tomorrow morning.
2: All right, yes, sir. Thank you.
1: All right, take care. Denise Simon, everybody. FoundersCode.com and the Denise Simon Experience on Facebook. Stick with us, everybody, because we are going to come right back.
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12: Ronald Reagan understood that freedom sometimes requires more than quiet diplomacy. It requires moral clarity. On June 12, 1987, standing before the Brandenburg Gate in a divided Berlin, Reagan issued a direct challenge to Soviet leader Mikhail Gorbachev. "Mr. Gorbachev, tear down this wall." The Berlin Wall was more than concrete and barbed wire. It represented a system that restricted movement, divided families, and denied millions the freedoms Americans often take for granted. Reagan refused to treat that division as permanent. He understood that free nations must be willing to identify the difference between liberty and oppression, and have the courage to say so. 2 years later, the Berlin Wall fell. Freedom survives when people refuse to accept tyranny as inevitable. So when freedom is challenged today, will we have the courage to defend it with the same clarity?
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1: All right, my friends. We got a lot more to talk about this morning as we head through the Tuesday morning edition, heading for the 5 o'clock hour. And before we get there, of course, we're going to be talking with our good friend Chris Markowski, the Watchdog on Wall Street. 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Let's head to the phone lines. Say good morning to Chris Markowski. Hey, Chris.
2: Good morning.
1: Well, you know, Chris, earlier in the show, we got a great call. We have a listener in Venice, and his name is Larry, and he says he's a big fan of yours, and he sometimes doesn't have the opportunity to hear you in this segment of the program, but he did have a couple of questions, and I said I'd be happy to pass those on, but he wanted to kind of find out, you know, I know you've kind of talked about some of these things before, but the idea of the Federal Reserve, because other callers have talked about, well, you know, we got taken off the gold standard. He had questions about, you know, is the petrodollar going to, you know, continue? I know that we've talked about BRICS and so forth in the past, but for Larry in Venice this morning, kind of give us your take on the Federal Reserve in general. Because I know a lot of people, you know, think, well, do we even need a Fed and this kind of stuff?
2: Wow, that's a big can of worms.
1: Yeah,
2: my
1: yeah.
2: Lord. You're going to get me into the Federal Reserve. I've been pretty consistent when it comes to my belief system that we don't really need the Federal Reserve. And it's a long, long conversation getting into how the entire thing was formed, and you want to go all the way back. In essence, a lot of it had to do with war. I mean, in my opinion, it had to do with military-industrial complex leading into, you know, getting us into World War One. Woodrow Wilson promised that another president that promised he wasn't going to get us into any wars, promised we were going to get into World War One. We get into World War One. The economy, people forget that there was a mini Great Depression in the beginning of the 1920s. And it was dealt with simply by cutting spending, by getting rid of waste, by not doing, you know, any sort of stimulus programs and anything like that. And that was, you know, the reason why we had that Great Depression was because the money printing by the Fed because of World War One. We just kind of make the same mistakes over and over and over again. Gold standard. That's another entire different topic in of itself. Gold to me, and I've been, you know, pretty consistent with this mm-hmm. too. I understand, you know, people have used it throughout history. I just don't, you know, to me, it's just another trinket as far as I'm concerned. It just is. I have much greater interest in things that actually are of greater use in industrial, you know, purposes, things that need to be used. I almost wish if they were, rather than to go on a gold standard, I almost wish they would have a basket of commodities that, you know, rather than just gold. I think that would be a greater tag, if you would, to something. At this point in time, how do you get out of a situation when you're $40 trillion in debt?
1: Mm-hmm.
2: And we continue to head in that direction. And, you know, you got the Defense Department wants a $1.5 trillion budget next year. We've gotten to a point in time where, I mean, you're taking a look at interest rates right now. We have to refinance $8 trillion this year. Where's that money going to come from? People aren't buying our debt anymore, and you're taking a look at our interest rates that are going up. Now, these interest rates historically that we have right now aren't that high. However, when you are in, you know, as far debt that we are, you take a look at it. Anybody who's gotten themselves, I'm sure there's many listeners that are listening right now, have gotten themselves into credit card debt. But, you know, when that spiral, gets you, it's like a black hole. It's very, very difficult to get out of. And that's where we're at right now as a country. So, you know, there's a myriad of different problems out there. And the only thing that can really solve them is just old-fashioned, you know, fiscal sanity. But we continue to fight one another. And, you know, well, this one's a socialist. This one's a communist. This one's a this. This one's a that. And we're the biggest losers in this battle. Because no matter who you vote for, nobody wants to live within their means. Everybody continues to spend and continues to deflate the dollar and our buying power. Yeah, I hope that helps to some degree. It's a very, very long topic.
1: Yeah, no, I'm sure I appreciate it. I know that I'm sure that Larry does out there as well. He had some real kind words for you, and so I'm really glad you're able to kind of address a couple of the things he was specifically, you know, asking about. And And so, Larry, I hope you're listening, and I hope that helps to clear things up and so forth. And as well, Chris, you know, you mentioned about, you know, these big budgets, you know, because obviously we need to have budgets for different things that the government does, including defense. But more money doesn't necessarily equal more love, you know, or more support for something like the Pentagon. Especially if there's are ways to say, okay, well, we don't have to spend money on this, but we could spend money on that. That's more important, or that's going to be more of a, it's going to make a bigger difference, because there's not just an endless supply of money for any program that we have.
2: It's and they just lie to your face. I mean, now we're getting, you know, we don't get this money, we're not going to be able to make the barracks upgrades, and we're not going to be able to pay the troops properly. It's all a bunch of male bovine caca, okay? Translate that, okay? Because that's what it is. They have programs, Defense Department has programs that are running where we are keeping planes that we don't even use anymore still running because it's in some congressman's district. Okay, if you gave me a week, I could go through and I can make it all the savings in that budget. But you're not going to do it because it's military industrial complex. It's money that is going to various different people's districts. We just waste money and waste money and waste money. You got to think about the amount of money that we spend, $1 trillion. We spend more than the 9 countries below us combined. Okay, and you mean to tell me we're running out of missiles in Iran? Make that make sense to me.
1: Yeah.
2: Okay, that country basically has no military budget whatsoever. How is that possible? Where is all this money going? Because let me tell you something, okay? I take money, and I grow it, and I compound it over time. Our military should be so powerful. We should have a shortage of weapons. We should have more than we know what to do with, for crying out loud. But no, you know, we're behind the eight ball, and you got a country like Ukraine that is more advanced than we are when it comes to drones. Make that make sense. I'll make it make sense out of you. It's because we have all these old government programs and defense contracts that go out for years and years and years that keep people fat, happy, and wealthy, okay? And it doesn't help us, okay? This is a joke, quite frankly, our Defense Department. It really is.
1: Well, and that kind of goes to something I mentioned as well before, and that is it's like there are many politicians, and it goes, you know, across the board, but they have their cottage industries, or like you mentioned, they have their districts or their states or what have you, and they have to do things to look good and to keep that support coming in, and whether it makes sense or not. And again, Chris, I think so many people out there, they say to themselves, I could never do this. I could never, you know, live my life like this or run my household like this, because there's just not, you can't just go out and raise taxes on everything, or just go to your employer and say, pay me more, because heck, I got a big budget to take care of here.
2: I have clients that are in the military that are up the chain that actually do procurement and spending, and they hate they're disgusted. Their basic job is to spend every dime in their budget by the end of their thing. It's not about savings. It's not about doing anything like that. That's what they're tasked to do, to spend every dime, not to save the taxpayer money. Doesn't matter if they're wasting it. You got to spend it all, because if they're afraid, if they don't spend it, and this is throughout government, guess what? Oh, we may not get an increase the next year. They're disgusted by the entire thing. That's how our government works.
1: Yeah.
2: And that's why Washington, D.C. continues to expand, and it takes up most of Maryland and Northern Virginia at this point in time. people grifting on our tax dollars. And we're told that, oh, now we better do it. Oh, patriots. They're true patriots. Send more money to the military. Yeah, as we continue to flush more money down the toilet. It's nonsense.
1: Well, Chris, as always, it's great to talk with you. And we'll talk with you again bright and early tomorrow morning. Take care.
2: You got it. Have a good one.
1: You too. Chris Markowski, everybody. Watchdog on WallStreet.com is the website. Stick with us. We're coming back for hour number four. Can you believe it? It's going by fast.
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6: 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Marco Rubio apparently has a new role. Touch base. We'll talk about that. 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
7: With SRN News, I'm John Scott. The Senate has approved the Protect College Sports Act, a sweeping measure designed to address concerns over fairness and competitive balance in collegiate athletics. The legislation, led by Senators Ted Cruz and Maria Cantwell, passed the chamber by a 77-22 vote following months of bipartisan negotiation and debate. Among changes, the bill grants the NCAA broad federal antitrust protections and places limits on how much athletes can receive for the use of their name, image, and likeness. It also caps agent fees at 5% and restricts schools to $50 million in annual spending on athletes. President Trump pushing his record as he tries to pump up Republicans before the upcoming midterm. Speaking to reporters at the White House, the president touted low crime numbers, positive economic indicators, and promise the price of gas will drop soon once as the Iran war ends.
8: And we have a strong border. We have the best economy, the biggest investment in the history of our country. Think of that.
7: President will be stumping for candidates in Oklahoma Thursday and Alabama on Friday. The Education Department officially rolling back Title IX protections for trans students.
9: On Monday, Education Secretary Linda McMahon rescinded the Biden administration's interpretation of the law, eliminating gender identity as a protected class, saying it will protect women's sports. The rule had already been struck down by the courts in Republican-led states. The National Women's Law Center criticized the decision, saying the Trump administration should be enforcing the law to protect survivors of sexual assault. I'm Wendy Swanson.
7: And that late September nor'easter will continue to impact Massachusetts overnight. The storm is winding down, but some minor impacts still expected from flooding. This is SRN News.
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12: 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Meta's $18 billion settlement isn't new. I mean, it put an end to a massive lawsuit that alleged the company purposefully got teens hooked on Facebook and Instagram and then lied about the dangers. And as part of the agreement, Meta says new protections are coming, including teen time limits, school hour notification changes, and overnight restrictions. 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I'm Jonathan McKee, author of Parenting Generation Screen, with Plugged In by Focus on the Family.
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19: Overnight will be partly cloudy with a low of 74. On Tuesday, expect sunny to partly cloudy skies with the possibility of a thunderstorm in some areas during the afternoon, reaching a high of 88. Tuesday night will bring considerable cloudiness with a chance of showers in certain places and a low of 73. That's your AccuWeather forecast. I'm meteorologist Jason Caterina for AM 860, The Answer.

0: So again, what we know about is five UK nationals that were arrested in connection with what appeared to be this very serious terror plot against RAF Fairford in England, where our planes, our B-52s, as a matter of fact, take off from, especially during the Operation Epic Fury against Iran, and they're out on bail. So that's, a lot of people are asking some pretty tough questions about that. Doesn't seem to make a lot of sense, but we will tell you about that here as we head into the 5 o'clock hour. Welcome one, welcome all members of the 5 o'clock club this morning. We are glad that you're there, and we've got a lot to tell you about and talk about as we head in to hour number four of the broadcast. KyleWarrenShow.com, of course, is the website. You can always send us a direct message anytime, day or night, no matter your time zone perspective. It's always there, and you can also give us a call this morning, 949-822-7959. That's 949-822-7959. And it's only Tuesday, my friends, but boy, this already kind of feel like a roller coaster this week. But you know what? We're used to roller coasters. We are exhilarated by roller coasters. And we're here, and we're gonna be telling you what's going on. So once again, welcome back to the program this morning. And of course, this from Fox News. Secretary of State Marco Rubio said Monday that a suspected terror plot thwarted at RAF Fairford in the UK over the weekend posed a very serious threat and appeared to involve a foreign actor. Five people were arrested and later released on bail. Now, earlier in the program, and I'm not trying to make light of it because this is such a serious situation, but, you know, I can't imagine. It's like, okay, this is a, you know, this is a notice to appear. Please sign here. And, you know, come on back. We might have some extra questions for you and this kind of thing. I especially with President Trump. President Trump said they have been watching these people for quite some time. I don't have any reason to not believe that. And it would seem to me that if they knew about what was this was and how it was going to be executed or what they were up to, that they would have them in custody at least a little bit longer, shall we say. So this is really quite extraordinary. Rubio also said more information about the incident would emerge in the coming days. What could have happened in the UK over the weekend is a very serious situation, he says. It's one that clearly involves the hands of a foreign actor, he said on Hannity, without getting into the details. And that is what we are dealing with, elements in the world. And in the case of Iran, for example, who have openly threatened to attack American interests globally, we're going to take that very seriously. There will be repercussions for that if it ever were to happen or even attempted. But what had happened this weekend could have been, and I think, and was, he says, a very serious threat. Okay, well, in that case, I still don't understand, and maybe it will become clear, but I still don't understand why these suspected perpetrators, terrorists, were let out on bail. Now, is that the UK system or what the heck is happening with that? And I do feel a lot more confident that Marco Rubio is obviously heavily involved into this, and certainly anything diplomatically, anything having to do between our respective countries. Again, very serious threats are a threat to all of us. There's no doubt about that whatsoever. So once again, folks, welcome back to the program here during the 5 o'clock hour. Now, earlier in the program, we had a great call from Larry in Venice, and he had a couple of questions or a couple of comments for Chris Markowski that we talked about just last segment. And I think we got Larry back on the line here this morning. Good morning again, Larry. I hope that you're able to hear what Chris Markowski was talking about just a little while ago.
1: Yeah, Kyle, that's the reason I'm calling back.
0: Cool.
1: Thanks a lot. You're the greatest.
0: Oh, thank you.
1: The I listened to every word of it and was very intrigued. Something that he said reminded me of my back in the days when I was in the military. I was in the Navy during Vietnam, and I was stationed aboard an aircraft carrier, and I worked in the supply division. Well, anyway, one morning at about 2 o'clock in the morning, ship time, we were all sound asleep in our compartment, and there was about 80 of us down there. Well, anyway, we were about one day short of landing back in the States after a tour we did. The lights came on, and we looked at our watches like, what? And there's a chief standing there, and he says, okay, everybody get dressed and fall in and follow me. And we were like, 2 a.m, what's going on here? So we all pile out of our racks, and we follow him down the corridors and down into the main storerooms that we had for all the food aboard the ship. And there was a whole bunch of boxes. A lot of this stuff was boxed up. And he says, everybody grab a box and follow me. So I hoisted up a box, and everybody else did too. And down the corridor we went, and a passageway, I should say. And then out to the fantail, which is the stern of the ship. And when we get there, he says, okay, throw this stuff overboard. I'm like, what? Yeah. So I do what I'm told. I throw this box overboard. Now what? And he says, now go back and get more until that storeroom is empty. And so back and forth we're going. And I'm looking at the labels on the boxes that I'm carrying. And the ones that stand out to me after all these years is Armor Star canned hams, Armor Star canned hams, and Hershey bars. Now, I grew up dirt poor with a single mother in St. Petersburg, Florida, and throwing food into the ocean just broke my heart. Do I hear music?
0: Yeah, yeah. Do you want to hold on just for a second?
1: Hold me over and I'll wrap this story up.
0: Okay, yeah. All right. No worries. No, I'm glad that you're there. Thanks, Larry. Folks, stick with us. We got a lot of ground to cover, and I'm intrigued. I'm intrigued. So we're going to hear more from Larry on the other side. Don't go anywhere.
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0: Now, of course, you know, you can't see it on radio, but I've got my sunglasses on. All right, welcome back, everybody. Kyle Warren with you. Yeah, you remember this one from way back? Sunglasses at Night. Corey Hart, that's the artist. And this was such a huge hit. I can't even believe it, but it was such a huge hit. And welcome back, of course, to the program. We've got Larry in Venice holding on the line. Now, right before we went to the break, Larry, and by the way, we love hearing from Larry because Larry was a working musician for decades out and around playing the fiddle. And he has, playing in different country bands and so forth, and has, you know, regaled us with some pretty cool stories out there from the road. So I can only imagine where this one might be going. And welcome back, Larry, and thanks for holding on through the break. Hold on. I think we got it. What? We got to hit the right button so we hit Larry. All right. There you go, Larry. There you are. Thanks for holding on through the break.
1: Here I am.
0: Yes, very cool. And so you were just telling us, and of course, your service in Vietnam, of course, first and foremost, thank you for your service, of course, to our country. But you were telling us you got rousted in the middle of the night, 2 a.m., and you had to take these boxes and start throwing them overboard.
1: Yes, sir. Okay, so we're going back and forth down to the storeroom and humping these boxes and throwing them off the stern of the ship. And finally, like I said, I grew up real poor, and to throw Armor Star, those were excellent brands of canned ham. To be throwing these into the ocean was making me crazy. And finally, I said to the chief, why are we doing this? And now this is 2 o'clock in the morning. The whole ship is asleep, except for whoever's got the watch on the bridge or whatever. Well, anyway, and so he says, well, here's the deal. He said, if we come back with any of this stuff left over, our allotment for the next cruise will be smaller. They won't give us as much. Yeah. Wow. So that's why we had to pretend that the crew ate all this stuff, or the allotment would have been smaller. So instead of either, I don't know if you want to hold the canned food over to the next cruise or not, but distributing it to poor people or whatever, it went to the bottom of the ocean. I was just stunned because I had no idea that that was one cruise that I remember when I was a young man. How often was this happening on all the Navy ships coming back from wherever? And are they still doing it today? It makes me so happy to pay my income tax every year.
0: Well, but what you're talking about, Larry, goes exactly to what Chris was talking about with the military budgeting and so forth, or any budget for that matter. If you don't spend all your budget, then they're going to say, well, you don't need as much for whatever repairs or what have you, whatever it might be. So next time your budget's going to be reduced, and this is an actual physical example of exactly what that is.
1: Yep. From one puny little enlisted man, observations at 2 o'clock in the morning ship time, and multiply that by who knows how many thousands and thousands and thousands of examples of this kind of thing going on in our government. Yeah. I mean, you know, it's amazing. It just absolutely boggles my mind that the government can do this kind of thing and yet demand tax money from us. I'm just blown away. But anyway,
0: cool story.
1: Next time I call, I'll have some more music stories. I just thought of a good one yesterday. Thanks a lot for your show. I try to tune in as much as I can, and carry on. And thanks, and have a good day.
0: Hey, thank you, Larry. I really appreciate the call and the story and everything. It really is a great object lesson for this morning. So thanks again, Larry. We'll talk again soon. Take care.
1: Bye.
0: All right, take care. That's Larry in Venice, and yeah, what a cool story. And Yeah, we were talking with Chris Markowski last, or not last segment, but segment right before the top of the hour, where he's talking about this budgeting and, you know, the money that's spent is just, obviously, it's astronomical. And I don't think anybody is adverse to, you know, spending money on defense. But again, you know, when you don't, if you have mismanagement, then that means that you and I, just like Larry's talking about, well, they keep taxing us even more money in order to pay for all that. And whereas you and I in our lives, we have to, if we have a car repair or we have this and such, and well, we spent more money this year on car repair than we did last year, so we're going to need to find a way to, you know, be prepared for that or make a cut over here or over there. And all of us have to live with that, with what they call that kitchen table budget. And that's so important. And it's because kitchen table budgets are the reality. I mean, you can't argue. Well, maybe some people do argue across the kitchen table about the budget. I'm sure that, well, do you think that happens? Yeah, maybe not. No, I'm pretty sure it does. But because you're being faced with reality. And so that's why people do have to live within their means, or at least they try to. And obviously what Chris was even talking about earlier about, you know, getting into credit card debt is an analog to our own national debt. So all these things do go together, and spending and waste, fraud, and abuse. And this is something too, that if we can get this moving in the midterms and get people back on track, and I don't know if you can go get Elon Musk. He's very busy, obviously, lately. And that was a pretty interesting launch, right, of the Starship. And from where they call Starbase, I think they call it that in Texas. And there's a couple of different, I don't know if they're glitches or a couple of things that happened. But overall, I think the mission was quite a success. It actually went up and it dropped off some Starlink link ups and so forth up in low Earth orbit. So this, I mean, watching all this stuff happen is really something. To me, it's just fascinating. And, you know, because as we get more and more, quote unquote, into the future, we see more of the future things starting to unfold. And that, my friends, I think it's a great time to be alive. It's a great time to experience these things and to watch these things happen. And of course, bring it all back to the idea that, but this is because this is what America's all about. This is the bedrock of what we can do and what we can accomplish and what talented people can accomplish and visionaries can accomplish and workers can accomplish. People doing all this stuff, going to their jobs, being responsible, you know, being good citizens. There's literally, and you know, okay, just a little warning. I'm going to be very enthusiastic at this point. I'm going to be incredibly enthusiastic because you know why? Because like I've said so many times, lost count of it. You know, we're not going to go and be sad, and we're not going to go and be downhearted and downtrodden. Woe is us or woe is all this, because you know why? Because we have the engine that actually makes things better.

0: No, but because he's a prominent in the sense that when he was talking about Doge, and of course he suffered greatly for that. Gee, I wonder why. The anti, people who are against the exposure of waste, fraud, and abuse, they really had a field day, didn't they? Oh, I gotta put a thing on my Tesla. No Elon. Elon with a prohibited symbol. It's just crazy time. But there's a reason why they don't want the waste, fraud, and abuse to be brought up, because it's that gravy train. But can you imagine how our economy would be just going gangbusters? See, they don't want that, and they want that waste, fraud, and abuse to keep being funneled back to them. So yeah, this is another thing that we're going to be hammering on about the midterms, because we've got that capability to make this country really go. Stay with us, folks.
1: When we said goodbye,
2: found.
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6: With SRN News, I'm John Scott. Medicare enrollees could see lower premiums for private Medicare Advantage plans next year, while prescription drug premiums are expected to rise slightly. The Centers for Medicare and Medicaid Services says the average Medicare Advantage premium will drop to $12 a month in 2027. That's down from about $14.37 this year. The average premiums for standalone Part D drug plans will rise by less than a dollar to about $36 a month. Texas truckers can now tap into cheaper off-road farm fuel on public highways to fight record-high diesel prices. Governor Abbott says the state waiving roadside penalties on red-dyed diesel that's meant for tractors and other off-road equipment. The fuel is tinted red because it skips highway fuel taxes. This is SRN News.
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1: Overnight will bring partly cloudy skies with a low of 74 degrees. Looking ahead to Tuesday, expect a mix of sun and clouds with the possibility of a thunderstorm in some areas during the afternoon. High temperatures will reach 88 degrees. Tuesday night will be mostly cloudy with a chance of showers in certain locations with a low of 73 degrees. That's your AccuWeather forecast. I'm meteorologist Jason Caterina for AM 860.

0: All right, welcome back, everybody. Kyle Warren with you. And in this segment of the program this morning, we're going to listen back to a previous conversation that we had with Ashley Rowland. She's a nurse practitioner at Game Day Men's Health in Sarasota. We've been talking with Ashley now for many months, and we've been learning so much. And guys, it's time to get back in the game. 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It's time to get your energy. It's time to get everything in line. And especially if there are intimacy issues, time to address that as well. They can help you at Game Day Men's Health in Sarasota. 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So let's listen back to our conversation with Ashley Rowland.
1: Good morning, Kyle.
0: Once again, it was fascinating to me last week, the great things that we were able to talk about. And I've learned a lot. I've been telling our listeners I've learned a lot from our conversation. And so I'm excited to talk with you again this week. And Ashley, I know that one of the most important aspects to men's health overall is their testosterone level. And so I would expect that for men any age, you know, whether they're younger or older, this has got to be one of the most important things that you take a look at.
1: Yes, the testosterone is very important. Androgen deficiency is a big complaint of a man's sense of well-being and generalized health. And I do think that it is under-treated or under-diagnosed, I should say, for many men age 18 to 100.
0: Wow. Now, of course, that's a pretty good range. But the word or the phrase that you used was well-being. And that goes back again to this notion of wanting to feel good at any age, feel capable, feel like, okay, I can be active. You know, I can do things that I want to go do. And, you know, especially in the Tampa Bay and Sarasota area, like I was mentioning last week, there's so many great things to do. But that term well-being is not just about being active, but it's about just feeling good about your life, I'm sure.
1: Yes, absolutely. I have so many men that come through here that I see, and they're like, testosterone's not for me. I'm too old. And I just wish that more people would understand that, you know, you're not too old. You shouldn't feel the certain ways. You shouldn't have these symptoms. You should have the best quality of life that you can give yourself.
0: What are the things that you're looking for in order to determine what kind of testosterone treatment might be necessary?
1: So I will tell you, everybody displays their androgen deficiency a little different. My biggest complaint is really the fatigue. So the first symptom of androgen deficiency in my practice, or what I see most often, is I'm tired. I wake up, I don't feel like I get enough rest. I eat lunch, and by 1 o'clock, I'm crashing. I get home in the evenings, and I have to mow the grass. I want to play with my children. I, you know, want to spend time with my wife, but I can't because I'm exhausted. And, you know, that is sad that people feel that way, and these androgen deficiencies are undiagnosed and undertreated.
0: This isn't something typically that, you know, if you just go to your doctor, they're going to start, you know, looking at all these kinds of things. What you're doing is very specific, because let's face it, a lot of people will just say, well, I feel tired. I just kind of live with it, you know, while I'm getting older. And it's kind of it's that kind of mentality, I'm sure. But you've got a great message about this. And hey, you don't have to feel like this.
1: Yes, correct. I mean, of course, there are other causes of fatigue, so that needs to be explored too. Also, along with testosterone, it's a sense of well-being. A lot of men start losing who they are. You know, I used to be this man. I used to feel this way. I used to be motivated. And they find themselves kind of lost in themselves. And that's the complaint that I get. I ask, are you depressed? And, you know, that's a symptom. But I don't really feel like men feel as much depression as they are of just sense of loss of self, where the person, like I said, they used to be when they, you know, were younger or had better levels. Or, you know, sexual function is important to men. And as that declines, and that's part of having lower testosterone levels, and that's important for who they are in their relationship and everything that way as well.
0: It certainly is. And folks, we're speaking this morning again with Ashley Rowland. She's with Game Day Men's Health in Sarasota. 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You can reach them on the web at gamedaymenshealth.com/Sarasota. 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And their telephone line is 941-233-8119. That's 941-233-8119. Go over there to their website, check it out, give them a call for sure. But Ashley, it's great to be with you here because we can find out so much more about Game Day Men's Health. And so how do you then determine those levels? Do you do blood tests or what can people expect?
1: So when you come to our office, we do blood work initially, and those are resulted typically within about 10 to 15 minutes. And that gives you your total testosterone level. Now, there are, other labs that we take into consideration. It's a lot bigger than just your total testosterone level. Your total testosterone, I consider more of like your savings account. It's what your body has stored in testosterone level. So then there's a free, and that's more of your checking account. That's what you're available. So we look at those as well, but we don't check those in the office. We just don't have the ability to do them right yet. But we also, estrogen levels, we ask, what are these symptoms? If you are very symptomatic, those numbers can range. So your testosterone level can be a range from, I'm just going to give you 100 to 400. And the person at 400 can be very symptomatic, is the same as somebody who is at 100, because there is a larger picture of total versus free testosterone. So we take those questions, what your symptoms are, and those levels into consideration.
0: Well, and I imagine you probably have a lot of different stories of men who have come in and become a real success story. And kind of the theme, I think, this morning, Ashley, is that sense of well-being. That seems to just, be the thing that would permeate among everything, among your job, your activities, just living your life and feeling good. What's so important to me about what Game Day has to offer is that you don't have to be stuck in all of that. I mean, there's a great way to find out more and to have a much, much better sense of self, like you're talking about.
1: Yes, I agree. We talked last week that, people move here. They want that quality of life. And if it is your androgen levels, then, there is a way to optimize those to help.
0: Well, it seems pretty quick and painless in the sense of how the initial, examination or evaluation goes. But again, people make an appointment first and then they come in, and take us through that.
1: So, yes, they schedule the appointment, and then we have a great MA. I actually think that she's amazing. She will collect your blood sample and she will spin that down. In the meantime, she's going to collect your health history, because that's important. What's the cause of this? And then as she's doing that and the blood's processing, I'm going through all of that to check, is there medications? Is there an underlying cause? Is there some congenital issues that, somebody may be experiencing? So, and then when we collect that blood work and then we see those results, then they sit down with me and we discuss what their levels are, what they're experiencing, and then their treatment options for that.
0: Wow. And again, now, by the way, when testosterone therapy is applied, how does that work?
1: There are actually multiple options. Everybody has different things that work for them. And here at Game Day, we offer injections are probably our most common and most desired. We also offer pellet therapy. We do creams. There is patches, and there's also oral options as well.
0: Wow. So there is, as you said, there's these great options that are available. What I'm hearing, Ashley, and what's so important, I think, is that the treatment and the evaluations are all tailor-made, to each patient. It's not a one-size-fits-all by any means.
1: Yeah, absolutely. Everybody is unique, and everybody needs something different. And some people prefer injections and some people are scared of injections. And we try to accommodate those things that people need in order to optimize their health.
0: Wow. Well, Ashley, thank you once again. The time just really runs by, but we're going to look forward to talking with you again next week right here on the show.
1: Yes, absolutely.
0: Sounds great. Thank you, Ashley. Take care.
1: Thanks.
0: All right. Great conversation, as always, with Ashley Rowland, nurse practitioner at Game Day Men's Health in Sarasota. And my friends, we have heard so many great things. We've heard so many great success stories, transformations, And what I'm taking away from all these different opportunities to learn about Game Day Men's Health in Sarasota is that they truly transform people's lives because they start feeling better, they start having the energy, they start addressing these issues that have plagued them perhaps for a long time. Don't wait another day. Just give them a call, 941-233-8119. That's 941-233-8119. 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And get back in the game. All right, folks, we're coming right back. Stay right there.
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8: This is Albert Moeller for townhall.com. 25 years after 9/11, the Americans and the British are still wrestling with the big challenge we face and a crucial question. Is the big challenge Islam or Islamism? The Economist magazine recently published a notable cover story where they argued, and I quote, "Islam poses no serious danger, but Islamism and the fear of Islam do." Then they argue Islam is not a threat, but Islamism is. They define it as a fringe ideology in Islam, the belief that government and society should be guided by Islamic principles. 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It's not a peripheral idea to Islam. 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
2: Well, that is entirely true, you know. I'm telling you, the fastest 4 hours, you found it. And that's one of the cool things. And you know why we're the fastest 4 hours in talk radio? Because, well, we get a lot of great discussion going on. We got a lot of great calls this morning, a lot of great messages. Really, really appreciate it. And my friends, thank you once again for being there, for listening. This is the greatest job in the world. And I do have you to thank for that. So once again, here we are. It's Tuesday morning. We're heading for the 6 o'clock hour. And I hope that you've got some great, great Tuesday plans all ready to go. And before you know it, it's going to be the weekend. Before you know it, it's going to be October, for goodness sake. And in my neck of the woods, as we head towards the weekend, we're going to come up on about another, at least right now, the forecast is like another almost 10 days of 100 degree heat or more. Great. That's just great, I'll tell you. But yeah, it's really been something. And to top it all off, I get to go to a wedding on Saturday. I think it's outside. I'm pretty sure it's outside. Oh boy. Okay, so I'll let you know. how I'm doing after that. All right. So once again, folks, we got a lot more to tell you about and talk about. We've got President Trump. He was in the Oval Office earlier, and he was talking about the midterm elections, which is something we've, oddly enough, been talking about a lot as well. Let's listen in to hear a little bit of what President Trump had to say.
3: Well, you have a lot of upcoming Republican rallies. You're heading to Oklahoma. You're heading to Alabama, Ohio. What is your message to voters heading into the midterms?
4: We have great people, and we're running against communists, lunatics, socialists. We're running against people that are going to open up the water. We have a border just came out 17 months in a row. We have no people coming in, zero, which is hard to believe even, but that's what it is. I don't put out the numbers. And we have a strong border. We have the best economy, the biggest investment in the history of our country. Think of that. $21 trillion is being invested. With China, it's $3 trillion. With Biden from the last, it was $0.5 trillion for 4 years. It would have been negative. Or $21 trillion, the biggest amount in history. And that money's building plants like today. This number is a big number, $18 billion. I don't even think we're including that number. But we have $21 trillion being invested in our country. We have the highest number of jobs in the history of the United States of America. We have the best crime numbers in the history of our country, despite the fact that they allowed 25 million people, many of whom were criminals, into our country. We have the best murder. It's not a nice thing to say, but the murders are lower than at any time since 1900. So we have the best crime numbers. We have the best economic numbers. We have Iran. We'll never have a nuclear weapon. We're going to win that war very soon. That'll be over. And the gas prices will come tumbling down. So nobody else could have done that. Nobody else.
2: So there's President Trump, of course, from the Oval Office, talking about different aspects of the economy. Certainly the issue with Iran. He says we're going to win that very soon and gas prices will start tumbling down. And I do think it's important to really emphasize, again, that there is that temporary aspect to all of the fuel price issues, because there will be an event that happens regarding Iran soon after the midterms. Now, it may be before the midterms. You know, I was talking the other day about how President Trump, you know, may very well say things like, well, we'll see after the midterms. But of course, you know, I could be very well sitting behind the microphone tomorrow morning and saying, guess what? We just got some breaking news. Strikes against Iran, or against specifically the IRGC, which is where I think they really need to concentrate. There's also some other news about, well, Iran saying there could be this great deal, you know, and here we go again. I don't think anybody out there believes that we're going to find some grand compromise, some grand deal with Iran. This is the same old thing over and over again. It's just another way of trying to get some time off from any kind of operation, obviously, which has not been going on now for quite some time. But certainly they're going to want to have some kind of relaxation on these sanctions. These sanctions are having a massive effect inside Iran. So it is not quite as bad or far gone in terms of the American position, I think, as we're led to believe, especially in the big media, the big mainstream media, because they have a vested interest in President Trump looking bad or looking like he's losing or America's losing. And that's been so reprehensible. At the heart of the matter has always been America will not let Iran have a nuclear weapon. Neither will Israel, by the way. Push comes to shove, Israel will do something. I think we all know that. And Israel has been, I think, constrained a great deal, which I think actually kind of starts to really negate this notion that America is subservient to Israel or simply following the marching orders of Israel, because I think it's America and Trump, perhaps in particular, obviously, that is keeping Israel from just letting loose and quote unquote finishing the job against the Iranian regime or regime, as El Sayed in Michigan might call it. And I got to tell you, I mean, just even for a little bit of levity, I just can't get over that. I just can't get over that. The other day we had this audio clip of El Sayed when he sidestepped the issue of, you know, will you just renounce, you know, these things that Hamas is doing and so forth. I think it was in that particular context. And he went on to talk about how we shouldn't try to do regime change on Iran. At some point, and the young person who questioned him was right on the money. I mean, this is exactly the equivalent of asking, whose side are you on? And I think he told us which side he's on. He's on the side of the regime. That's just no doubt about that in my mind. And not to be funny and to be incredibly serious about that, you know, when it would seem to me that having a United States Senate candidate who I think is obviously not with the program is incredibly concerning. And it does show kind of how far, you know, it's all falling. And that's why, again, every single person in every state needs to go out and vote like this thing depends on them. That's the firewall. You know, we always hear about this in elections. What's the firewall going to be? Well, it's you and it's me and it's everybody in the sound of my voice. In whatever time zone perspective you might have, wherever you are, this is it. You just heard President Trump talking about some of these great things, even, you know, promises of investments or also the border. And that has a lot to do with the crime rate, the murder rate, and the Democrats. They're not plagued at night about, oh man, the border is going bad and you know, people are coming across the border and there's so many of these attacks and so many of these murders and so many of these assaults and it's just a shame. I don't think they think like that. I think that they, again, believe that because it works on many different levels. They can get voter fraud. They get the census thing happening, you know, and opening up new districts or opening up new avenues of representation in Congress, in the House. And it all just works to their favor. And that's why they will literally die on that hill of standing against stopping all this stuff or cutting it out. That's what they're doing. And so they are desperate. And that's why they do moderate. And that's why they do say the things that they say right now. Because they're trying to fool you. Fool you that, oh man, we just want cheaper gas for everybody. Come on, man. I'll pull a Joe Biden. Come on, man. Well, folks, thanks for listening. Kyle Warren with you. Hold fast to that which is good. Stay tuned to this radio station, of course, for more great talk radio. We'll see you bright and early tomorrow morning. Kyle Warren saying, take care out there.
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9: With SRN News, I'm Rich Thomason in Washington. Five men arrested near a U.S. airbase in England are being allowed to go free. The men, all British nationals in their 20s, were arrested on explosives and terrorism charges. They've now been released on bond. While praising the work of British investigators, President Trump adds,
10: I'm surprised that they released him. I wouldn't have done that. Look, they've been very good. They worked with us very closely. We know everything about them. We would not have released them.
9: Today, the president will host a day-long AI summit at the White House. Mr. Trump stressing the importance of maintaining or even widening America's AI lead over communist China. OpenAI delaying release of a new artificial intelligence model, citing security concerns. Southeast Iowa getting a new state-of-the-art steel mill. $15 billion plant expected to go online in 2030. Behind the scenes, Iran war diplomacy.
11: Two regional officials confirm that mediators are working with both Iran and the U.S. on a proposal that would include reopening the Strait of Hormuz and lifting the U.S. blockade and then removing sanctions on Iran. According to the draft text being discussed, the Strait would reopen in accordance with a separate deal that Iran's been discussing with Oman on the other side of the Strait, and it would include no tolls, something Tehran has pursued. That deal seeks to temporarily manage shipping traffic on what was seen as an international waterway before the war. One source says the UK is seeking Iranian concessions on nuclear issues that would include allowing inspectors to enter the country. I'm Charles de Ledesma.
9: Cleanup goes on across parts of the Northeast, pounded by that nor'easter over the weekend. New Mexico is under a flood watch, that prompted by Hurricane Polo. On Wall Street this morning, the Dow futures are down 73 points. This is SRN News.
12: Foundations of Freedom, a look at America's founding principles and the leaders who shaped our nation.
13: Ronald Reagan understood that freedom sometimes requires more than quiet diplomacy. It requires moral clarity. On June 12, 1987, standing before the Brandenburg Gate in a divided Berlin, Reagan issued a direct challenge to Soviet leader Mikhail Gorbachev. Mr. Gorbachev, tear down this wall. The Berlin Wall was more than concrete and barbed wire. It represented a system that restricted movement, divided families, and denied millions the freedoms Americans often take for granted. Reagan refused to treat that division as permanent. He understood that free nations must be willing to identify the difference between liberty and oppression and have the courage to say so. 2 years later, the Berlin Wall fell. Freedom survives when people refuse to accept tyranny as inevitable. So when freedom is challenged today, Will we have the courage to defend it with the same moral clarity?
9: Texas leads the country in rural hospitals dropping general surgery.
14: According to a report from the American College of Surgeons, over 15 million Americans live in counties without a single general surgeon to handle trauma or ruptured appendixes. That industry data shows 38 rural Texas hospitals dropped that care over the past decade, the highest number in the U.S. In the Rio Grande Valley, the Harlingen region has just 21 surgeons for every 100,000 people across all surgical specialties, the lowest rate nationwide. John Scott reporting.
9: Supreme Court Justice Samuel Alito will no longer take part in a major climate change case. The recusal comes after environmental groups and ethics advocates urged the justice to step aside because he owns stock in several oil and energy companies. More details, srnnews.com.
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19: Today, expect a mix of sun and clouds with a chance of a thunderstorm later on, reaching a high of 88. Tonight will be mostly cloudy with a chance of showers dropping to a low of 73. Tomorrow will be humid with a blend of clouds and sunshine, possibly seeing a thunderstorm in a few areas in the afternoon with a high again around 88. That's your AccuWeather forecast. I'm meteorologist Joe Lundberg for AM 860, The Answer.
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20: And a very good Tuesday morning to you. It's O'Connor and Company rolling through your morning for the next 3 hours. Thanks for letting us ride shotgun to you. I say for the next 3 hours, I'm fully aware that there's some stations on the network that don't carry all 3 hours. And to them, I say, what the hell? Come on, guys. Pick it up. Let's go. Our flagship station out of Washington, D.C., our home base is WMAL, but we're currently at KCBQ in San Diego in the middle of the night. But it's okay. It doesn't matter. We're rolling on with a very busy morning ahead of us. In fact, let me tell you how busy it is. Coming up in this hour, we're going to speak with a candidate for Montgomery County Executive. Now, Montgomery County, Maryland is right on the border of Washington, D.C., as most of you know. And it's gone full woke, sadly. Democrats have been in charge, one-party rule. So what will make the difference for Esther Wells? We'll talk about that because there are a lot of places in this country where Republicans are facing the same kind of uphill battle. How do you make a dent in one-party rule states or counties or cities? Esther Wells coming up in 30 minutes. Jason Johnson will join us in the next hour. Mayor Brandon Johnson of Chicago has now announced that they've got rapid response mental health teams. So, you know, a crazed lunatic in the middle of the street screaming bloody murder. You think he's going to cause some harm to himself or others? Don't call the police. Call the mental health response team. And they'll come out. I saw the video of this thing. It's great. It's a nice little van. And they've got snack food in the back of it. Cheez-Its. Right next to the fentanyl test. I wish I were making this up. Now Gardner would join us also in our second hour. That's to talk about the UK and how they sort of lost the plot on letting terrorists into their country. We talked about that terror attack that was thwarted yesterday. Also in our third hour, Senator Ron Johnson had a very important hearing on what went on at hospitals during COVID-19 and how we were victimized by those inhumane policies. We'll talk about it because Senator Johnson, one of the few elected officials on Capitol Hill who continues to focus on the trauma that we all went through as a nation during COVID-19 and the lies and deceit that supported all of that abuse. Somebody should pay a price for that. At the very least, we can get the word out to remind everybody exactly what happened so people can tell their stories. And then finally, we'll talk to our friend Kurt Schlichter. Kurt's got a great column out about, what the narrative is right now this election season. And so many Republicans who are acting like they've already lost an election where most people haven't even voted yet. I saw a headline at The Hill. Let me read it to you. I've got it right here in front of me. The Hill, Cook Political Report founder. This is a guy who founded the Cook Political Report. You know, the one that makes all these prognostications based on the polls about how an election might turn up. You know those guys that were ready for President Hillary Clinton and pretty sure President Kamala Harris, all that jazz. Cook Political Report founder says the House is a done deal for Democrats. It's a done deal, everybody. It's done. It's over. It's over. Forget about, you remember that Super Bowl when New England was losing to Atlanta by like 3 touchdowns and everyone said, well, this game is over. And then New England came back. And that's great. And anybody at halftime who said this is over, well, I guess they'd be somewhat forgiven because at least you already saw some points on the board. Nobody thought that Atlanta, I'm sorry, Falcons fans, would have that epic meltdown in the second half and let New England come back and win the game. This is worse than that. This is the people deciding that the game is over before the teams even take the field or try to score a point. If your media consumption involves people who look at the camera, stare at you, and tell you that Democrats have already won the midterm election, make better choices for your media consumption. In fact, I'll go even further. If your media consumption involves news outlets who tell you that Democrats have a strong lead or any kind of lead or that Republicans are behind, again, what they're actually telling you, and the more accurate way to say it is, according to the political polls and mostly the commercial polls that are done by news organizations or university for public consumption, which are not the same as the polls that the politicians pay for, according to those polls, the respondents have said that if the election were held today, this is how they are likely to vote. That's an accurate statement. And then it should be followed up with, well, of course, the election isn't today. It's in another 4+ weeks, and anything can happen between now and then. And really, we don't determine who wins or loses or who's winning or losing an election based on these polls of a handful of respondents saying how they're likely to vote should they vote today. That's not how we determine these things. So why is it? Why is it they want to spend so much time saying that to you? Why does the founder of the Cook Political Report want you, a voter, to hear that it's over and Democrats have already won before you even go and cast a vote? That the conventional wisdom will tell you that it is to stifle and suppress Republican turnout. Because it's true, if you think your candidate's going to lose, a lot of times on election day, you find something better to do than waste your time standing in line to vote. And that may be the case. I got to tell you, though, as a Republican voter, I think it might serve the opposite ends. I might have to stop talking about this and drawing attention to it, because what it might do, actually, there's another part of that pendulum as it swings. Yes, it does depress Republican voters. But you know what? It also depresses Democrat voters. I have no doubt that in 2016, Hillary Clinton suffered from the fact that everybody already made her president. It's over. And so if you're a Hillary Clinton supporter and something comes up on election day and you're like, oh, you know what? She doesn't need my vote. Let me just say to all the Democrats who are watching, or those who have not yet decided, but you're leaning on to voting for a Democrat, I'd just like to tell you, it's over. Your vote is not needed. Don't worry. No, I'm kidding. That's a joke. I am not trying to suppress the vote. I'm not trying to suppress anybody's vote. I want a big turnout in this election, as long as you're a legal voter. So that could very well be what's at play here. I don't know. I can only tell you that the proper way to talk about an election, especially when you're focusing on the polls, which is really all the media is doing right now, is to say this is what a poll says that respondents claim they are likely to do 5 weeks from now. I know that's not as sexy as it's over, Democrats have won, but you know, sexy isn't always accurate, and vice versa. Yesterday, the president was in the Oval Office and he had a series of announcements to make about policy, but it often dovetailed into politics. First and foremost, he announced a brand new initiative, a steel factory in the state of Iowa, a state where, according to polls, Republicans, who for the last couple of election cycles have done pretty well, are now facing a fight on their hands. So here's the president, clip 15, making his announcement yesterday.
10: Once completed, Mesabi Metallics' new steel plant will produce 10 million tons of steel per year using iron ore from the company's Minnesota mine. And Minnesota has, I will tell you, they maybe have a lousy governor, but they have great iron ore. They have one of the worst governors in history, a real stupid guy. But they do have good iron ore, which is more important, I guess. But it's the first new iron ore mine in the United States in more than 50 years with the highest quality ore. In other words, this steel will be mined, melted, and made right here in the USA, which is something very unusual. The project is expected to create up to 6,000 new construction jobs, nearly 2,000 manufacturing and mining jobs, and add another $95 billion to the U.S. economy, which is the number one economy in the world by far. We have the best economy we've ever had. We're building $21 trillion worth of plants and other. Now I think we can add this to it. I'm not even including this. But this is a tremendous investment, and it's going to be over the next 10 years using advanced steelmaking technology. The plant will produce some of the highest quality, most affordable steel anywhere in the world. They're going to be making it here and using it here and also shipping it outside and do very well. This announcement is only possible because of the pro-American policies of the Trump administration under Sleepy Joe Biden. Have you heard of him? Steel production declined significantly and nearly 200,000 manufacturing jobs were lost in the year before I took office, and they were leaving, they were losing these jobs at record numbers. But soon after my inauguration, I imposed powerful 50% tariffs on all foreign steel, and now our steel industry is roaring back to life. Everyone's building their plant here because they don't want to pay tariffs.
20: All right, really, so that's the announcement for the steel plant, and also, I'm sure you heard, it also involves mining iron ore in Minnesota, so a twofer in two states where the Senate races are important to Republicans, although Minnesota is sort of a cherry on top. Trust me, if we win Minnesota, that's just bonus time, which is nice. And yes, these are jobs that the Biden administration and the Obama administration would never have created because they thought these jobs were a thing of the past. Oh, we'll get our steel from China because that's worked out well for us. All those people who used to work in an iron ore mine or in a steel factory, they can learn to code. is what they would say. Now, the president is making the case that this is only possible because of the tariffs, and that may work in Iowa, except for the fact that you've also got people who work in agriculture in Iowa who are hurting because of the tariffs, they claim, partly because of the tariffs and the imposition for trade on some of their products, but also on the cost of diesel for their trucks and tractors, and also on the cost of fertilizer linked to the problem in the Hormuz Strait. So, kind of a trade-off there, but we'll see if it works. It's good news either way. He also then went to talk about the election. We'll get to that next.
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20: Under Barack Obama and Joe Biden and the Democrats, the policy was to offshore manufacturing and other types of production and jobs that go along with it to foreign countries who don't hold our best interests. And everybody who lost their job in those manufacturing concerns, they were told, learn to code. Excuse me. Of course, under President Trump, just a year and a half later, we're creating steel mills. That's the bottom line, and the American people need to decide which direction to go. The president then talked about what states he's going to visit for rallies between now and Election Day. Clip 14.
1: Well, you have a lot of upcoming Republican rallies. You're heading to Oklahoma. You're heading to Alabama, Ohio. What is your message to voters heading into the midterms?
10: We have great people, and we're running against communists, lunatics, socialists. We're running against people that are going to open up the water. We have a border that just came out 17 months in a row. We have no people coming in, zero, which is hard to believe even, but that's what it is. I don't put out the numbers. And we have a strong border. We have the best economy, the biggest investment in the history of our country. Think of that. $21 trillion is being invested. With China, it's $3 trillion. With Biden from the last, it was a half a trillion. For 4 years, it would have been negative. Or $21 trillion, the biggest amount in history. And that money's building plants, like today, as an example. I don't know, this number is a big number, $18 billion. I don't even think we're including that number. But we have $21 trillion being invested in our country. We have the highest number of jobs in the history of the United States of America. We have the best crime numbers in the history of our country, despite the fact that they allowed 25 million people, many of whom were criminals, into our country. We have the best murder. It's not a nice thing to say, but the murders are lower than at any time since 1900. So we have the best crime numbers. We have the best economic numbers. We have Iran. We'll never have a nuclear weapon. We're going to win that war very soon. That'll be over. And the gas prices will come tumbling down. So nobody else could have done that. Nobody else. If the Democrats took in, the border will be opened immediately. And you have millions of people pouring through just like it was before. That's the most horrible thing I've ever seen.
20: So 14 months, 17 months of continuous border protection where not one person has crossed our border illegally. And the president says that his team tells him nobody wants to talk about the border. And they may be right. They may be accurate. But I wonder who the nobody is. Is that you? Do you not want to talk about the border? Do you not want to have a conversation about the fact that we had a wide open border? And we were told by politician after politician, year after year, Republican and Democrat, that there's nothing you can do about it. We're just going to have people pouring over the border. That we got more on the border coming up in a minute. We do. And we had Tom Homan and we had Mark Wayne Mullen both talking about the border yesterday. But I just, in the pure politics of it, you've got a president here who is announcing this steel factory in Iowa, iron ore exploration in Minnesota and mining to fuel that steel factory. 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It doesn't get more real than steel. This is steel that we're not buying from our competitors overseas, countries that don't hold our best interests. 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
6: That's our news. I'm Rich Thomason in Washington. Five men arrested near a U.S. airbase in England are being allowed to go free. The men were arrested on explosives and terrorism charges. They've now been released on bond. President Trump says they should not have been released. Today, the president will host a day-long AI summit at the White House. OpenAI delaying release of a new artificial intelligence model, citing security concerns. Southeast Iowa getting a new state-of-the-art steel mill. $15 billion project. The plant expected to go online in 2030. Cleanup goes on across parts of the Northeast that were pounded by that nor'easter over the weekend. New Mexico, meanwhile, is under a flood watch, and that's been prompted by Hurricane Polo. Watching Wall Street this morning, the Dow futures down 74 points, NASDAQ futures 2 points higher. More details, srnnews.com.
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4: Today we'll bring a mix of sun and clouds, possibly leading to a thunderstorm in some areas this afternoon with a high of 88. Tonight, expect mostly cloudy skies with a chance of showers and a low of 73. Tomorrow will be humid with intervals of clouds and sunshine, along with a few thunderstorms possible in certain spots during the afternoon with a high of 88. That's your AccuWeather forecast. I'm meteorologist Joe Lundberg for AM 860, The Answer.
5: You're listening to O'Connor and Company. It's Larry O'Connor here in our San Diego studios and broadcasting live across the network. Thanks for joining us. We got Senator Ron Johnson coming up later in the show, and I'm looking forward to that conversation. We'll give you a preview in a little bit of what that's going to be all about. That has to do with the lies that you were told and the policies that were inflicted upon you during COVID-19, specifically about hospitals and medical professionals. We'll talk to Senator Ron Johnson about that a little later in the program. Joining us right now, though, young woman who I've been able to meet in the past and sort of watched her political career. Her name is Esther Wells. She's the president of the Montgomery County Taxpayers League and now the Republican nominee for Montgomery County Executive. Montgomery County is the largest populous county in Maryland. It's right on the border of Washington, D.C. It's kind of Democrat, Esther. I mean, this is the county that brought us Jamie Raskin to the Congress, right? So how is a Republican going to do there? And by the way, just so you know, when you answer this question, you're informing Republicans who are all over this country living in an area like you, surrounded by people who disagree with you politically and have sort of made the community decline a bit because of Democrat policies. So come on, Esther, show us the way.
6: Yes, thank you so much for having me, and good morning, everyone. So again, I, like as you mentioned, Larry, so I used to be a Democrat, lifelong Democrat, immigrant here in the United States for over 30 years. And a few years ago, I became very engaged with our local politics, starting with 4 years ago when I ran for school board, because I have a special needs son, and their COVID response was just so harmful to families like mine. And so I ran for school board, and that's when I first became aware of just how dysfunctional our county government is. And for the last 24 years, Montgomery County has been one party rule by 100% Democrats in all seats. Yeah. And so being aware of just fiscal undiscipline and the leadership that was happening, I could no longer be part of the party. And so I am so grateful to be part of the Republican Party here. And I know with my message for county executive that I'm able to unite the Democrats, the unaffiliates, and the Republicans. I have built the broadest coalition. And so I am not intimidated by the 4-to-1 ratio for Democrats to Republicans, because I have taken a lot of voters away from my opponent.
5: Well, you're also a CPA by trade. That's your profession. And I've got to think, when you look at the way the Democrats have run the county as an accountant, it just doesn't add up, does it, in terms of spending and taxes and the revenue base, because people are starting to really feel the pinch with the tax rates.
6: That's right. And our high income earners, they have left. There's a mass exodus that has been happening out of Montgomery County, out of Maryland. Right now, Maryland is the fourth highest jurisdiction for income taxes. And our leaders fail to realize that we are part of a greater region of the DMV. And right across the bridge in Virginia, their tax rates are so much lower. The tax burden on residents are so much lower that they have eaten our lunch for decades. And so what my goal is to restore good governance and to attract and retain high income earners and corporations. We know that in Howard County, they're subject to the same laws as we are in Montgomery County, but this year Howard County reduced taxes. So yeah, we know that it is a leadership problem. It's not a revenue problem.
5: And again, I just want to point out that this county represents, I think, counties all around this country especially in the suburbs right off of a major metropolitan area like Washington, D.C., where a lot of the people who live there end up being politically, they end up being Democrats. They keep voting for Democrats. And they wake up one day and they realize their schools are a mess. The crime is terrible. Montgomery County was ground zero for the last 10 years of defunding the police, getting police out of the public schools so that the kids can run wild. And, of course, sanctuary policies. Talk about law and order and crime and how your policies differ from your Democrat opponent.
6: Yes. And so you're spot on. My Democrat opponent led the effort in defunding the police. He is proud of that rhetoric. And he led the efforts to remove the school resource officers out of our children's schools, which has led to now three shootings in our schools. It's led to record high gun possessions in our children's school. We are seeing trespassing. We are seeing gangs. We're seeing kids overdosing on fentanyl. The results are so apparent that removing school resource officers from our children's school was not the right call. And my view and my vision is to restore police officers back into our children's high school, because we know in times of emergency, every second counts. And I want my children and your children to come home every single day. And then when it comes to defunding the police, recently, just last week, the current county executive forced the resignation of our chief of police. And so right now, it is even more important that we elect Esther Wells for county executive, because we do not want a defund the police county executive to appoint the next chief of police. Our police officers are close to retirement. They're eligible. Our police officers feel so demoralized to the point where taxpayers currently pay $20,000 sign-on bonuses for police officers, and we're still not seeing a pipeline for new recruits. So it's not a funding problem. It is a leadership problem. And again, it is the most dishonorable thing we can do to our brave men and women, to give them a county executive like my opponent.
5: This is Esther Wells. Esther Wells is the Republican nominee for county executive in Montgomery County, Maryland. And by the way, Esther's of disrespectful. Your opponent, Will Jawando, is incredibly disrespectful to you because you've humbly and respectfully asked for a debate, you know, on behalf of the voters and the taxpayers. And you would think at the very least, for such a powerful and important position, there could at least be some debates so that the voters can decide between the two candidates. And what do you make of this decision of his to just not engage with you? That you've got to take offense to that.
6: It absolutely is very arrogant of my opponent to say, I am not going to engage in any general election forum or debate. There has been precedent that even the current county executive 4 years ago participated in at least one general election debate or forum. Coupling with the fact that my opponent currently takes taxpayer funds and public financing to finance his campaign, where in the primaries, he received $900,000. He maxed out the maximum amount of taxpayer dollars, your dollars, that he can fund his campaign with. And he's doing it again in the general elections. And so for my opponent to feel entitled to your hard-earned tax dollars and then turn around and tell you that I am not going to engage in a democratic process by having at least one debate or forum with my opponent to be accountable for his voting record, to stand the scrutiny of taxpayers. We know in Maryland that unaffiliated voters that have not had a voice yet because we have closed primaries. And so a lot has changed since the June 23rd primaries. We have seen our property tax bills hit our mailbox. They are skyrocketing. My taxes went up over 15% in 1 year. Voters are outraged. They need to know what will be done in the next 4 years to tamp down property taxes. We've also seen yesterday that the Westfield Mall for Montgomery Mall and for Wheaton Mall, they have now said for the juvenile crime issues that we're seeing, that now juveniles are not allowed to be unaccompanied in our malls after 3 p.m. Again, that speaks to the level of crime and violence we're seeing in the community, which my opponent has said, well, they just need social programs. No,
5: right.
6: Repeat juvenile offenders need stronger consequences. And so a lot of the policies that my opponent has put into place have come to roost since the primary, and he needs to be held accountable. We need to have a debate with any host, anywhere, anytime, that is honest and willing to stick to the issue. I am ready.
5: Esther Wells, I can see why Will Jawando does not want to engage in a debate with you, because you're formidable and you have the facts on your side and you also have the right opinions on your side. I'll tell you, the position that you take with regard to law enforcement and police and juvenile crime, if I were making this case, Will Jawando would be quick to call me a racist. But for those of you who aren't watching the video stream and just listening on radio, you should know that, as it doesn't matter to me, but it matters to Democrats. Esther Williams, Wells, I call you Esther Williams, a famous swimming and movie star from the 30s and 40s. Esther Wells, you're black. I hate to bring this to your attention, right, but you happen to be a black woman. What kind of racist, self-loathing black woman are you?
6: Right. That is so important to say, again, for certain voters, that right now in the general elections, when we look at the identity politics, that we can get that out of the way. Because, again, myself and my opponent, we're both black. I am an immigrant here in Montgomery County. I have a special needs son. But the difference is, could not be clearer between myself and my opponent, where my opponent represents the status quo. For me, I'm a private citizen. I'm a single mom of two boys, and I am running because I care about my community, and I want to reverse the damage and the harm that my opponent has done over the last 8 years of being in office. And so regardless of identities, I am saying I want to feel safe in my community. I want to fully fund the police because I know that the value they bring for us to be able to enjoy our community safely. I know that teachers need to teach in safe spaces and students need to learn in safe spaces. And so when it comes to our police, I want to fully fund them. The purpose of government is public safety, public education, and transportation. And that is the order that I will fund our next budget when I'm county executive.
5: You also get the impression that Will Jawando is using this position just as another stepping stone to his career. He served as county supervisor, county councilman, I should say, in Montgomery County for a couple of terms. Now he's moving into county executive, and you know he's going to want to run for either governor or for congressman or what have you, instead of actually focusing on, you've got a real life. You want to do this to be a public servant and then move on. I also want to point out Mr. Jawando, God bless him, and I don't wish him any ill, but didn't he just have a health scare? I saw in the news that he just suffered a heart attack like 2 weeks ago leading up to the election.
6: Right. And so earlier this month, exactly to your point, my opponent unfortunately had a heart attack, and I immediately wished him well upon hearing of the news, and he's expected to make a full recovery. And so prior to his unfortunate incident, my campaign has been calling for a debate weeks, if not months before, because again, we want to ensure that voters have access to the candidates before going to the polls. And so for the upcoming November 3rd election, what I am saying is voters have a right to know that the next county executive is strong, is fit, is healthy, because Montgomery County has too many issues that need to be addressed, and we need a focused county executive that will get the job done. But if my opponent needs to take care of his health, it absolutely is a priority, and I want him to do that.
5: Yeah, you know, when a politician who's running for office suffers a heart attack like this, and again, I'm not, you know, it's public knowledge. He had this heart attack during a basketball game. And he's 43 years old. You know, that's not normal for a 43-year-old to fall to the ground of a heart attack during a pickup basketball game. The voters deserve to see him in action. They deserve to see him under stress. They deserve to see him engaging in the debate so that they're making the decision. They can make the decision whether he's up to the job.
6: That's right. Because the worst thing that can happen is we reelect and allow my opponent to fail forward into the county executive seat, and then weeks later is deemed to be unfit, and then Montgomery County doesn't have special elections. And so then we will have, again, insiders that are going to be able to choose a candidate for the next 4 years that county residents didn't elect. Well, and so we need to know now.
5: Montgomery County needs a change. Amen. I agree. Yes. I'm sorry for cutting you off. We're right up against it. Esther Wells for Montgomery County Executive. You're really terrific at this, and I appreciate you joining us. And good luck on Election Day.
6: Thank you so much.
5: Hey, I want to tell you about my friends at besthotgrill.com. 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
5: I, for one, am annoyed today. I continue to be annoyed. Yeah, I feel like I'm fighting against a tide here where people in the mainstream media and the legacy media and corporate media and all the people who cover politics, they also fit. Have you noticed they all fall into the same pattern? They all start using the same script. You're changing the channels and you hear the exact same stories delivered in the exact same ways. And the big story about the election is it's over. And it just drives me insane. Or again, the language of Republicans are currently losing the election. They're not losing the election. They haven't counted any votes yet. Here's how it works. You can only say that Republicans are currently losing and need to make up ground in the election when you're halfway through counting the ballots on election night. You know how this works. That's when you end up realizing that, you know, Democrats are down by a certain amount. Then you, well, Republicans are in the lead, because literally you're counting ballots just like the scores of a basketball game or a football game. you're counting ballots, and you can see the scoreboard now. Oh, we've actually counted ballots because people have actually voted. And, you know, Democrats are down by 10%. And that's when you stop counting the ballots. And then you bring in the semi-truck to unload all of the ballots that they've been holding in reserve to be able to count enough ballots to get the Democrat in the lead again. That I'm just telling you what I believe may have happened in California multiple times in my lifetime. They're the way they've got their election integrity laws. The point is, nobody's in the lead right now. Nobody has won the election. If you tell me that the opinion of the American people right now, especially in those districts that are going to make a difference in the House majority, are currently in a mood where if the election were held today, they'll vote Democrat. You may have a point. You may have a point. All you've got to do is look at public polls to reinforce that, I suppose. But again, those public polls don't tell you exactly how the election is going to go. So I'm just annoyed by it. And I'm not the only one. The president is annoyed right now because he has, without any doubt, engaged in some incredible policies that he has implemented the moment he was sworn in, specifically to the number one issue of the last campaign, and frankly, the number one issue for the last 10 years in this country, and that is illegal immigration and all of the problems that come along with illegal immigration, including crime, in many cases, violent crime, and economic problems because of the driving down of wages, the strain on the social welfare programs that we all fund with our tax dollars for American citizens in need. But now it's all gone to, or much of it has gone to, people who are in this country illegally because people like Gavin Newsom in California decide that they want to give free health care to people who aren't even citizens and aren't even in the country legally. And that's become a drain on our public welfare system and on our state and federal budgets. And by locking down the border, that's actually improved matters in all of those areas. And now no one wants to talk about it. No one wants to celebrate that. In fact, you're even flirting with the idea of voting for the party that gave us those problems in the first place. You can understand my annoyance and my frustration, and certainly the president's, as he addressed this yesterday from the Oval Office. This is clip 13, please, gents. Thank you for that.
7: Check your 401ks. You're up double in 1 year. And nobody talks about that. Nobody talks about the border. I can't even talk about it. My people are, sir, nobody cares about the border. I got elected because of the border. And now, because it's so good, one of my people who's fantastic said, sir, the people don't care about the border anymore. When I got elected very much on the border, and a lot of other reasons, still inflation. They had the worst inflation in history. The inflation's coming way down. And when you see what happens, as soon as that war ends, inflation's going to be eradicated totally. But nobody talks about that.
5: But the question is, if people are spending too much money on groceries and on their gas and on their mortgage, is it tone deaf for the president to be sitting there saying, hey, check your 401k? Well, your 401k may be doing well, but you don't get that money until you're in retirement. What's happening right now? And do you look like you're politically out of touch if you make that statement? And are you politically out of touch to say, hey, you gave me a big challenge with the border. I solved it. What's the problem here? And again, you can understand the president's frustration. One of the key men that he put in place to be able to secure that border and enforce our immigration laws is Tom Homan. He was on with Laura Ingraham last night. Here's Tom Homan.
15: Politically, I think it backfires on the Democrats because it reminds voters what's coming down the pike.
16: Yeah, and I hope they're paying attention. Again, they haven't changed a bit. Remember the images of 12,000 illegal aliens a day coming across the border, and now they want to abolish the agency that has to find them and deport them. They haven't changed a bit, but, you know, thank God we got President Trump in the Oval Office, who I think is the greatest president in my lifetime. Promises made, promises kept. The most secure border in the history of this nation, even better than Trump 45. They can't stand it, but we're going to hold that border tight. The border's closed. It's going to remain closed.
5: This, as a new caravan of migrants are now making their way to the border. Remember the caravans and truckloads and the parades of people from foreign countries who came to our border during Obama and Biden and the first Trump administration? Those don't exist anymore, but now they're testing the border. They think if Democrats win in November, they'll be just fine coming in this country. And they may have a point. because Democrats will not want to fund Border Patrol. They won't want to fund ICE, and they'll be willing to shut down the government rather than actually fund those agencies that are designed to keep the border secure. How do I know that? Because that's what they've done in the past, and it's what they're promising to do now. They're not making a secret of it. They're saying, we're going to abolish ICE. We're going to abolish the Department of Homeland Security. We're going to defund all of that. What do you think that looks like? So I'm with the president. I'm with Tom Homan. It's frustrating, and it just needs to be reiterated where we were and where we will end up. We've got Kurt Schlichter to talk about this a little later in the program as well. 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
19: Tampa. That's RN News. I'm Rich Thomason in Washington. President Trump hails it as a tremendous investment. Mr. Trump referring to a new state-of-the-art steel mill. It's coming to southeast Iowa. Expected to come online in 2030, the president says it will produce the highest quality, most affordable steel to be found anywhere. A result, he says, of Trump administration pro-American policies. Today, the president will host a day-long AI summit at the White House. Ahead of that, this.
20: OpenAI says it's holding back GPT 6.1 over security concerns voiced by the company's own researchers. The announcement came a day before AI executives were set to huddle with President Trump amid increasing pressure for technology companies to be accountable for how their models can be abused. Meanwhile, NVIDIA unveiled its Open Agent Safety Platform Monday, which it says can help stop autonomous AI agents from misbehaving. It has two elements, OpenShell, a sealed workspace where AI agents can operate with a rulebook to follow, and a separate security layer, Sentry, which monitors and contains suspicious behavior. I'm Ben Thomas.
19: Mediators are reportedly trying to broker a U.S.-Iran deal to end the war, that according to sources speaking with the AP. Iran insists that it had nothing to do with what may have been a foiled terror plot targeting a U.S. base in England. Five men were arrested on explosives and terrorism charges. Those men, British nationals in their 20s, have been released on bail. Hurricane Polo has made landfall on Mexico's Baja California Peninsula, bringing flash flooding and winds described by forecasters as life-threatening. The storm could also bring heavy rains and flooding to parts of the U.S. Southwest later in the week. On Wall Street, the Dow futures are down 34 points. NASDAQ futures, 33 points higher. This is SRN News. An author beloved by many Christians will be honored.
21: Westminster Abbey will establish a memorial to J.R.R. Tolkien in Poets' Corner, close to his old friend and fellow author C.S. Lewis. This coming spring, the iconic church plans to dedicate a stone pillar to the memory of the man who wrote The Lord of the Rings and The Hobbit. Church officials say, quote, the idea for the memorial came from the Christian Heritage Center at Stonyhurst and is made possible through the support and generosity of the Tolkien estate. Michael Harrington reporting.
19: As Maine Republican Susan Collins seeks a sixth Senate term, Democrats are bashing her for her 2018 vote to confirm Brett Kavanaugh as a Supreme Court justice. He was part of a court's conservative majority that overturned Roe v. Wade and Collins voted for him despite her own support for abortion as well as past endorsements issued by Planned Parenthood. This is SRN News. A lot of money has been spent fighting for or against California's proposed billionaire's tax.
0: Most of the money supporting Proposition 40, which would create a one-time 5% tax on California billionaires' assets, was spent on getting the measure on the ballot. Supporters now have just over $200,000 left out of the $32 million they raised, according to recent state filings. Groups fighting Proposition 40 and supporting other measures to block it have collected nearly $190 million. Keith Peters reporting.
19: Brand new website titled America.gov to be unveiled today by President Trump. The AI-powered tool is being touted by the White House as much-needed relief for Americans interacting with the federal government. Described as a single centralized portal for federal information as well as government services. More details, srnnews.com.
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26: Ronald Reagan understood that freedom sometimes requires more than quiet diplomacy. It requires moral clarity. On June 12, 1987, standing before the Brandenburg Gate in a divided Berlin, Reagan issued a direct challenge to Soviet leader Mikhail Gorbachev. "Mr. Gorbachev, tear down this wall." The Berlin Wall was more than concrete and barbed wire. It represented a system that restricted movement, divided families, and denied millions the freedoms Americans often take for granted. Reagan refused to treat that division as permanent. He understood that free nations must be willing to identify the difference between liberty and oppression, and have the courage to say so. 2 years later, the Berlin Wall fell. Freedom survives when people refuse to accept tyranny as inevitable. So when freedom is challenged today, will we have the courage to defend it with the same clarity?
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4: Today we'll bring a mix of sun and clouds with a chance of a thunderstorm in some areas this afternoon. The high will reach 88. Tonight expect mostly cloudy skies with a chance of showers in certain areas, and the low will be 73. Tomorrow will be humid with a blend of clouds and sunshine, and there is a possibility of an afternoon thunderstorm in a few spots. The high temperature will once again reach 88. That's your AccuWeather forecast. I'm meteorologist Joe Lundberg for AM 860, The Answer.
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5: This is Larry O'Connor in the Relief Factor Studios, which happens to be in San Diego this morning, but we are, of course, blasting out on our flagship station, WMAL, in your nation's capital. Good morning. Coming up in 30 minutes now, Gardner is going to join us. He, of course, is a Brit, but he's an expert on what's going on in the United Kingdom. But he's here in America. He's ours now and one of the smartest guys over at Heritage Foundation. We'll get his perspective on what's going on with regard to national security and the migrant crisis in England, as we now have a former bodyguard for the leader of Hamas who was given asylum and allowed into the United Kingdom. This is after he had been implicated in crimes, including weapons trafficking. in Europe. The UK lets him in. Everything's fine. You got asylum now. I'm sure you've changed your ways. And now over the weekend, he was arrested for a terror plot against the U.S. Air Force and the RAF. It's almost like these terrorists are terrorists. One man's terrorist is another man's asylum seeker there in the United Kingdom. We think we've got a problem here. We'll talk to Niall Gardner about that coming up in 30 minutes. Right now, I want you to listen to this video or watch it on the video stream if you're watching at LarryOShow.com. This is the mayor of Chicago, Brandon Johnson. He's a Democrat, need I say. And he is very proud to announce the implementation of a policy that he ran on and won on 4 years ago. This has to do with replacing the police with crisis mental health relief counselors.
2: Each year, Chicago police officers respond to tens of thousands of mental health related calls when a specialized response for mental or social distress is what's actually needed. 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A neighbor on the street seems overwhelmed, dysregulated, or unable to care for themselves and needs resources. A situation is escalating and needs a compassionate expert to calm things down before it becomes a crisis. 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CARE is still in its early stages. We are adding more vans and team members, including Spanish speakers, and expanding CARE's hours of operation to ensure we're reaching all of our communities in their time of need. Sometimes police are not the right fit for a mental health crisis. CARE steps in to make sure you get compassionate, specialized care when you need it most.
5: What could possibly go wrong? Jason Johnson is the president of the Law Enforcement Legal Defense Fund. He's also the former deputy commissioner of Baltimore Police Department. And if you know anything about Baltimore, you know he's seen a thing or two. Mr. Johnson, thanks for joining us. On the face of it, this sort of thing plays well. You know, when you're sitting in your sofa and you're just watching TV or what have you, and someone says, you know, sometimes a cop's not the right answer when someone's having a mental health crisis. We should send counselors instead. All right. Do they have a point when they say that, or in the real world, is this a disaster?
3: Well, of course, they have a point. I mean, you know, it does sound good, and it does play well in practice sometimes. You know, currently in many cities, there's a co-responder model where specially trained law enforcement officers respond alongside mental health counselors, social workers, and others. And that's worked quite well over the years. But the key is that there is a law enforcement person present who can identify the kinds of risks that would be associated with harm, violence, and what have you. The concern is that if you send out social workers alone without any law enforcement presence, there will be situations where violence will occur. And social workers and other mental health professionals aren't trained or equipped to respond to that. And so it's a safety concern.
5: And in this Chicago model, is that the case? So that there won't be any law enforcement with any kind of, you know, ability to, you know, de-escalate and stop or protect if any violence occurs in these situations?
3: No, that's what they propose. The difference here, which you don't see in many other cities, although there is an emerging trend here, is that there will not be any law enforcement presence. You know, their position is that law enforcement officers, no matter what training they have, tend to escalate situations. That's kind of where they're coming from here. The mere presence of a law enforcement officer increases tension, increases, you know, the likelihood of violence. And so they want to go without law enforcement. And, you know, in most situations that they'll be sent to, it probably won't be a problem until it is. And that's the real concern.
5: It sounds like a recipe for disaster, Mr. Johnson. And let's face it. I mean, the whole purpose of calling someone to mitigate a situation if you've got a mental health crisis going on, and I'm not suggesting there isn't mental health involved in a lot of these cases, is you want someone out there for public safety purposes. You want to be able to protect the innocent. That's why you need a police officer, I would think.
3: Well, there's no doubt about it. And so what it comes down to is the ability to screen situations appropriately so that, you know, when you're sending out these non-law enforcement responders, there's zero risk of,
5: yeah,
3: you know, that they're going to be walking into a violent situation. And that's, you know, honestly, that's really what it comes down to, is how can you prepare a call, you know, an intake person or a 911 call taker to screen a case where you absolutely never make a mistake and you send the wrong people and it results in their harm. I think that's what has law enforcement concerned. Look, it's real that there are a lot of mental health crises out here. It's real that a fully trained mental health professional is probably the best responder. The safety is the problem. And, unfortunately, they're going to put these programs out here, and then we're going to read in the paper about a social worker who got shot because right. they were sent to a violent person.
5: Right. Or stabbed. Or, by the way, just, you know, harmed through physical violence. You don't even have to be armed, especially if you're having a mental health crisis. Let's drill down here. We're speaking with Jason Johnson. He's the president of Law Enforcement Legal Defense Fund. He's also the former deputy commissioner of the Baltimore Police Department. When we say someone's having a mental health crisis, first of all, how often, in your experience and the officers that you work with experience, how often is that mental health crisis either exacerbated by or, in fact, caused at the beginning by pharmaceuticals, legal or illegal? Basically, how often is this a drug-related problem that we're just sort of euphemistically describing as a mental health crisis?
3: Well, it's often. Obviously, they call them comorbidities. So you have substance abuse and mental health that kind of coexist. And that often coexists with homelessness, which is another of the situations where most of these programs are designed to respond to what they call unhoused individuals.
5: I just want to pause you there for a moment, because we talk about that a lot and the euphemisms that they use. These are criminal vagrants. There are laws on the books in almost every jurisdiction in this country to arrest or incarcerate people who are violating the laws about public vagrancy. And by allowing them to continue to live on the streets, it exacerbates that mental health situation that they're dealing with. If you really want to care for them and care for the community, you want to get them off the street and in to get some help. But instead, these cities just allow that policy to exist, and that makes them even more dangerous. That's what studies show. That's what the experts say.
3: Exactly. And again, you know, that these programs are designed to, rather than eliminate the problem, to just kind of foster and allow it to continue. And I would say that's probably in large part why they exist, is to perpetuate rather than, you know, fully resolve the issue. So the Chicago program and others that are proposed, one proposed in Baltimore as well in its infancy to respond, is, you know, similar thing. So, liberal mayors across the country that have the budget or the political wherewithal to make this happen are trying to make it happen. I would say from a law enforcement perspective, it's a little bit of a mixed bag, because police do respond to too much. There's too much that police have gotten roped into as sort of the social resource of last resort. It's kind of like if local government looks around and says, who's going to do it? Like, the only people that are prepared and equipped to do it are the cops. And that's resulted in a huge workload. So it's nice to get some of that workload off of the cops and allow them to focus. But at the same time, you know, the safety of the responders are paramount. And that's, you know, that's really what the concern is here.
5: Exactly. And I've spoken with the police officers before, Mr. Johnson. They've said, you know, this isn't exactly a bad idea. What you need is police officers to accompany, or even more importantly, have the mental health experts accompany the police. And when you get there and assess the situation, you can have the mental health expert take the lead if that seems to be the right protocol. I only got a minute left here, but I feel like the underlying message from mayors like Brandon Johnson and other mayors is, by implementing a program like this, is that cops are the problem. That the reason that we have violence in the streets and we have these really bad incidents is because we called the police in the first place. It undermines the authority and the effectiveness of the police officer.
3: Well, it certainly is implied. And even in the press releases about these programs, they imply that police escalate situations, because that's their perspective. And, you know,
5: talk to any cop out there, the last thing they want is to escalate a situation. They want to do the exact opposite.
3: Right. And police have done, I mean, look, the additional training, resources, emphasis on responding to mental health crisis have made a huge difference. Police are better than they've ever been at responding to those types of situations. Are they social workers? No. And they're not supposed to be social workers, but they're fully competent to respond to individuals in mental health crisis, and better so when they have a mental health professional with them or the resource immediately available. And that's really the better model.
5: Jason Johnson, Law Enforcement Legal Defense Fund, thanks for joining us today. And one upside of this, if you live in Chicago and you've been complaining about the traffic downtown or how crowded the L is, well, there can be a lot of people moving out of that city real fast with this new policy. So there you go. There's some upside.
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5: You heard the President of the United States yesterday lamenting the fact that, well, you know, the border was a disaster. I come in, I fix the border. Nobody wants to talk about the border anymore. You know, if you go back to the Democrats being in power, we're going to go right back to the mess. I would say the same thing about the reaction to the COVID-19 pandemic. During the pandemic, when you saw some states following the exact same advice and science and expertise and guidance that other states were following, and you had some states that decided not to close their schools, not to close their public beaches and other businesses, not to have a mandatory vaccine passports. You couldn't enter a restaurant or a bar, even an outdoor restaurant, without showing your passport to prove that you got the vaccine, you know, creating a caste system. And then, of course, the policies at hospitals. When you saw the leadership in some states make the most drastic, unconstitutional, anti-freedom and anti-science decisions, and other governors actually allowing their people to have freedom and liberty and live their lives. And you saw the migration to those states and how actually they ended up being far ahead of the game. You would think that politicians would pay a political price for that. And by the way, that's why nobody wants to talk about it. Because who drives the conversation in this country, or at least echoes it and amplifies it? The mainstream corporate legacy media. And, well, it's their friends. Their friends like Andrew Cuomo and Gretchen Whitmer and Gavin Newsom and Joe Biden, of course, that led those disastrous policies. And they don't want to say anything that's going to hurt their feelings. We're shocked that Republicans and conservatives in Washington, D.C. don't continue to drive this message home. And they don't continue to focus on the nightmare that was the COVID-19 pandemic. It was the most horrific abuse of power in this country that we've seen in a century. Senator Ron Johnson of Wisconsin is one of those Republicans who continues to focus on this so that the truth can come out, so we can learn something from it, so it will never happen again. Yesterday, he had a forum of individuals who were affected by the hospital policies that were implemented during the pandemic. Senator Johnson's going to be joining this program in about 40 minutes, but I do want you to see some of the things that came out of that forum. So it's not an official hearing. Senate is in recess right now. Let's start here with a whole group of people telling their stories about what they had to endure during the pandemic at the hands of the medical professionals in our hospitals.
1: The doctor screamed and yelled at her endlessly for not being vaccinated.
9: They knew she was unvaccinated. They were basically treating her like she was dead on arrival.
17: We said no remdesivir, none. And I found a progress note that they had gave her remdesivir and baricitinib as well.
18: I said, take him off immediately. That doctor promised me that he took my son off that medicine. And then he said that his kidneys were closing down. And I said, I thought you took him off. And he said he was on the full dose.
19: Why are we watching his kidneys? You know, he didn't go in with any kidney problems. Did you give him remdesivir? And they wouldn't answer me.
20: And then 4 days go by, she keeps getting remdesivir, and neither one of us know about it. And I said, why are you giving that to her? She told you not to give that to her. And they said, well, it's our protocol.
21: Gave him remdesivir, but not just 5 days. They gave him 10 days, even though he had kidney issues.
22: And as soon as they put him on that, everything started to go downhill.
23: They gave me an IV dose of remdesivir every day for 5 days. I got sicker and weaker and sicker.
24: The hospital, of course, wasn't allowing anybody in as support or to advocate for her.
25: I have no advocate, no family, and that is unbelievable.
26: We didn't get to say goodbye. We didn't get to be part of her care.
29: I said, well, I'm his healthcare advocate, and he needs me with him. And they said, well, you can't go back. You have to get out of here.
34: Can I come and see you? No, you can't. You can't even come to the hospital at all.
35: They had refused us entry into the room.
36: I wasn't able to go in and see her.
37: Somebody should have been allowed to be with him.
38: He's up there alone, nobody to advocate for him.
39: So she takes my phone and she turns it off.
40: What's really upsetting to me is that she died alone.
5: That montage is from Children's Health Defense. And if you didn't pick up on it, those were parents talking about their children. Those are parents talking about the children that they were not allowed to advocate for. They weren't even allowed to visit and be at the bedside for, maybe just one at a time, and sometimes not even that, because of protocols that were put in place due to the COVID-19 virus. Protocols that were mandated by the likes of Anthony Fauci and the United States government, who had full reign in implementing those policies, and, of course, the Democrat governors who went along and implemented them. It's tragic. And someone needs to pay a price for that. Someone needs to pay a price for it legally and politically. So Senator Ron Johnson will give us more information on that. And yes, I'll ask him that exact question. Who pays the price

0: passion. AM 860, The Answer.
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4: With the SRN News, I'm Rich Thomason in Washington. President Trump calls it a tremendous investment, referring to a new state-of-the-art steel mill coming to southeast Iowa, expected to come online in 2030. Today, the president will be hosting a day-long AI summit at the White House. Mr. Trump and House Speaker Mike Johnson meet with leading AI industry executives. Mediators are reportedly working to broker a U.S.-Iran deal to end the war. That's according to sources spoke with the AP. Iran says it had nothing to do with what may have been a foiled terror plot targeting a U.S. airbase in England. And Hurricane Polo has made landfall on Mexico's Baja California Peninsula, bringing flash flooding and winds described by forecasters as life-threatening. Wall Street, Dow futures up 77 points. The Nasdaq futures ahead 98 points. More details at srnnews.com.
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10: 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How you deal with those bad things will tell your mother and me if we raised a man. 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
12: Today, expect a mix of sun and clouds with a chance of a thunderstorm later on, reaching a high of 88. Tonight will be mostly cloudy with a chance of showers dropping to a low of 73. Tomorrow will be humid with a blend of clouds and sunshine, possibly seeing a thunderstorm in a few areas in the afternoon with a high again around 88. That's your AccuWeather forecast. I'm meteorologist Joe Lundberg for AM 860, The Answer.
13: Coming up in mere moments, we're going to reflect on that terror plot in the United Kingdom that was thwarted by U.S. intelligence, military, as well as Scotland Yard, and the roots of the problem there, what we're learning about the person who led that terror attack is terrifying.

0: and maddening. We'll get into that coming up in just a moment with Niall Gardner of Heritage Foundation, and also again Senator Ron Johnson joining us in about 30 minutes. 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All right. Late last night, early this morning, we got an update on that terror attack. This is a spokesperson from Scotland Yard telling you exactly how things went down, the tip that led to the arrest, and who's behind this attempted terror attack in the United Kingdom. Let's go to clip 17 here, please.
1: Assistant Commissioner Lawrence Taylor, the head of National Counterterrorism Policing in the UK. I'm here to provide an update on the investigation into the incident that unfolded close to RAF Fairford in Gloucestershire yesterday and that counterterrorism officers are now leading. In the early hours of Sunday morning, colleagues at Gloucestershire Police received a report of suspicious vehicles in the vicinity of RAF Fairford. As a result of that information, armed officers responded and arrested 5 men on suspicion of offences under the Explosives Act and later preparation of a terrorist act under Section 5 of the Terrorism Act. The men had been travelling in 3 vehicles. Overnight, those vehicles have been subject to extensive examination with the support of military assets and forensic experts. We still have significant resources deployed at the scene, and a cordon remains in place while investigators continue their work. However, we are hopeful to reduce this later today and get residents back to their homes, and we'll provide further updates on this in due course. I know for the people who call this area and RAF Fairford home that this has been a hugely disruptive incident. I thank you for your support and for your patience. I can confirm that following extensive interviews and inquiries, the 5 men who were arrested are being released on police bail this afternoon. To be very clear, this does not mean that the investigation is over. They are subject to stringent conditions on their movement and contact with others.
0: They're getting released on bail. Let me remind you, by the way, that the ringleader of this is the former bodyguard of Ismail Haniyeh. He's the leader of Hamas, who had already broken the law in Europe. The UK gave him asylum and let him into the country, citizenship as well. And now here's this. Piers Morgan called that shocking and shameful. Now Gardner joins us now, foreign policy analyst, former aide to Margaret Thatcher, and now the director of the Heritage Foundation's Margaret Thatcher Center for Freedom. Is it shocking to you that this happened in your former home, Niall?
2: Well, it's great to talk to you, Larry. I'm in London, actually just a stone's throw away from New Scotland Yard, where you had that press conference last night. I have to say, the decision to release these 5 terrorist suspects on bail is absolutely outrageous, and it's a stunning decision. It took, I think, most people by surprise here in London, and it's absolutely shocking, considering the gravity of the situation. And these are 5 British nationals. It appears to be of Middle Eastern descent, who have been accused of potentially a major terrorist attack on a RAF base, which is being used, of course, by the United States to launch attacks against Iran. So it's simply staggering. These individuals have been released on bail. I suspect that there was quite a bit of political intervention there from the socialist Labour woke government, who are keen probably not to offend, the sensibilities of, the Iranian regime, for example. This is a shocking decision, and, it should be strongly condemned. President Trump of course, is horrified by this decision. And there's no doubt about it, I think, you know, who is behind this attempted terrorist attack, and that's the Iranian regime.
0: Which, by the way, Niall, is pretty rich considering the British government has really not participated much or assisted the United States in the military effort. That this is their just reward, I suppose, for trying to cozy up and play footsie with the Iranian regime. They turn around and plot a terror attack in England?
2: Well, the Labour government led by Andy Burnham, who's not even elected, it has to be said, as Prime Minister, this Labour government has pursued an appeasement policy towards Iran. And we just saw Ed Miliband, the Foreign Secretary, shaking hands with the Iranian Foreign Minister at the UN General Assembly last week. Absolutely disgraceful. But at the same time, of course, the Iranian government views Britain as one of its great enemies, historically speaking. And there have been no less than about 20 attempted terrorist plots in the UK or attacks in the UK in the last few years. Mm-hmm. And so Iran's always targeting Britain, regardless of who is in power. We just happen to have, you know, a weak-kneed bunch of appeasing socialists running the government of the UK right now. And they're refusing, of course, to join the United States in fighting against this barbaric terrorist dictatorship in Tehran. But this doesn't make the UK immune to these kinds of attempted, you know, terrorist attacks. As we saw with the attempted attack on RAF Fairford over the weekend.
0: The idea that they would release them on bail, and as you just heard from the spokesperson for Scotland Yard, you know, they're going to be strict guidelines on their ability to move about and what have you. Are they suggesting that maybe it's not that big a deal, this attempted terror attack on the U.S. and Royal Air Force? Or is this just some sort of new law and order regimen in England that everybody needs to get used to? You attempt a terror attack and we'll let you out within 48 hours pending your trial.
2: Yeah, I think it's two things. Firstly, it's woke policing that you see all the time in the UK. I mean, this kind of thing would never have happened under my former boss, Margaret Thatcher. I mean, these individuals would be detained for a very long time, interrogated.
0: Sure.
2: Very, very carefully. You add to woke policing the fact that you have this socialist Labour government that does not want to be in any way drawn into the war against Iran. And so I would not be surprised if there was high level political intervention actually from Downing Street.
0: Wait, the war is literally on your homeland. They've brought the war to you, and they think that not dealing with the terrorists is going to keep them out of the conflict? Do they not have any sense of history, Niall?
2: It's staggeringly stupid, really. But there's no limit to the stupidity of socialist governments. I mean, they're literally destroying the country. They're running the UK into the ground. And they are appeasing the Iranian regime, and that's basically their policy. Weakness only invites more aggression and more terrorism. And so this sends completely the wrong signal. And Marco Rubio was interviewed last night on US TV saying that undoubtedly a foreign actor was involved in this attempted terrorist attack, and that is almost certainly the Iranian regime.
0: I know, Niall, not only obviously you're an expert on the United Kingdom and British policy, English law, but you're also sort of the point person for Heritage there as you look at the broader European picture. And it seems like we're seeing story after story after story here. You know, take, for instance, what's going on in Spain and the fact that their president was just feted by the Marxist mayor of New York City when he came into the United Nations to give his speech. But he's also sort of opened the door and welcomed all these migrants from Northern Africa who, when they joined up and entered Spain, it looked like an invasion. It looked like an invasion of military-aged young men who were all staking their claim on Spain.
2: Yeah, it's happening to Spain. Of course, it's happening to the UK on a daily basis, where hundreds of illegal migrants cross the English Channel from France into the UK. And are then given accommodation in Britain. And this invasion is happening all over Europe. It will literally destroy Europe if it's allowed to continue. The vast majority of these illegal migrants coming in are Islamic. Many of them come from war zones. They're fighting age males, largely. And many of them, of course, have extensive backgrounds involving violence and criminality, and they bring that with them to Britain, to Spain, and all over Europe. And you know, the changes that we have seen in the UK, Spain, Germany, France, Belgium, the Netherlands, Austria, over the last few, 10, 20 years, are absolutely immense. And you know, this is literally the invasion of Europe. It's the Islamification of Europe. You can see that very visibly on the ground here in London, a city that has dramatically changed in the last decade or so. And the Islamification of Europe is it's very real, Larry. And unless action is taken, this is Europe's future, and it's a very dark and dangerous future for Europe.
0: Niall, give me some hope here. What's the political outlook look like? Do you have some general elections coming up, and who's emerging to challenge this Labour Party specifically on this Islamification problem?
2: Yeah, that's a great question. I'll be seeing Nigel Farage tonight, if I'm going on a show on GB News. He's the front runner to be the next prime minister. Hopefully we will see the socialists thrown out of office as soon as possible. Unfortunately, the socialist government does not have to hold an election for nearly another 3 years.
0: Oh, wow.
2: And Andy Burnham was not elected by the British people either. He was appointed the leader of the Labour Party, replaced Keir Starmer, who was a complete disaster, but Burnham's even worse. But I do expect that ultimately Nigel Farage will be the next British prime minister.
0: Wow.
2: And when socialism comes to an end, you can actually secure Britain's borders and do something about what is a massive crisis. There's also hope, of course, in France for the presidential elections next May. And I think we will see, the end of left-wing rule in France. But there are big changes all over Europe. But Larry, at the end of the day, we've got to save Europe. We've got to save the future of the roots of Western civilization here in Europe. It's that important. This is an immense battle that we're engaged in.
0: Now Gardner Heritage Foundation. Tell Mr. Farage we said hello, and I appreciate you joining us.
2: I definitely will be.
0: As always now.
2: Thanks very much, Larry.
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6: 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Meta's $18 billion settlement isn't new. I mean, it put an end to a massive lawsuit that alleged the company purposefully got teens hooked on Facebook and Instagram and then lied about the dangers. And as part of the agreement, Meta says new protections are coming, including teen time limits, school hour notification changes, and overnight restrictions. Honestly, it's a step in the right direction, but mom and dad, no settlement can replace you. 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I'm Jonathan McKee, author of Parenting Generation Screen, with Plugged In by Focus on the Family.
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7: 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So it's important, though, to serve in a way that actually you can sustain.
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9: Foundations of Freedom, a look at America's founding principles and the leaders who shaped our nation.
10: Ronald Reagan understood that freedom sometimes requires more than quiet diplomacy. It requires moral clarity. On June 12, 1987, standing before the Brandenburg Gate in a divided Berlin, Reagan issued a direct challenge to Soviet leader Mikhail Gorbachev. "Mr. Gorbachev, tear down this wall." The Berlin Wall was more than concrete and barbed wire. It represented a system that restricted movement, divided families, and denied millions the freedoms Americans often take for granted. Reagan refused to treat that division as permanent. He understood that free nations must be willing to identify the difference between liberty and oppression, and have the courage to say so. 2 years later, the Berlin Wall fell. Freedom survives when people refuse to accept tyranny as inevitable. So when freedom is challenged today, will we have the courage to defend it with the same clarity?
0: People in Washington, D.C. think Alexandria Ocasio-Cortez is running for president in 2028. I'm not so sure, mostly because you don't see her on the campaign trail much in 2026. See, now would be the time to go out there and prove that you can win exactly where you need to win to be president. But you don't see her being invited to come to Texas or Michigan or New Hampshire or Maine or Ohio or any of those. Iowa? They keep telling me that a Democrat's going to win in Iowa. Okay, let's play that game for a second. Do you think the Democrat nominee for Senate in Iowa right now is going to ask AOC to campaign with them? Absolutely not. See, the problem is AOC represents everything that's wrong with the Democrats when it comes to voters in those states that are going to make the difference in this election as well as in the 2028 presidential election. You see, all the Republican has to do is say they're Marxists. And those Democrat nominees in those states right now, they're trying to pretend that they're not. They're trying to say, oh, no, I love capitalism. I love America. Yankee Doodle Dandy. Yay. I'm the patriot. James Tallarico even tells you he's a Christian while he's at the same time telling you that Jesus Christ is a drag queen or something like that. I've sort of lost the message with his Christianity. It's confusing. The point is, the last thing those Democrats want in those states right now is AOC, the bucktooth spokesperson for Marxism here in America, to be campaigning with them. Otherwise, they will lose. And that tells you that she's not going to be able to run for president unless things change drastically in the next 16 to 18 months when they'll be deciding who their nominee is. A lot of people are saying that nobody's running right now to fill the Bernie Sanders Marxist lane. And that's true. Ro Khanna is the closest they've got. And he's a multi-millionaire, kind of like Bernie Sanders. So maybe Bernie runs and AOC's the running mate. I don't know. When asked about whether she'll run in 2028, she gave a fascinating answer. Here, take a quick listen. Here she is yesterday asked.
11: I think I'm pretty open about the fact that I'm leaving all my options open.
0: There you go. She's leaving all her options open. That means she's running for Senate in 2028. She can probably win in New York because all you got to do is win New York City, and then you're about 70% of the way to getting that Senate seat from Chuck Schumer. So that's what's really going on here, I think. Here's another indication the Democrats aren't doing as powerfully wonderful as you keep hearing that they're doing. In Michigan, Abdul al-Sayed is spending all of his time right now bringing Kamala Harris in to try to get the black vote shored up. And then the rest of the time he's spending at the University of Michigan and other college campuses trying to get the college student vote. If you're a Democrat and you're running in Michigan and you need the black vote and college kids at U of M to vote for you, you're kind of behind the eight ball right now, 5 weeks before Election Day. AOC, same thing. Here she is at a rally for something called More Perfect University. Yes, that's right. College kids. I'll tell you about More Perfect University in a moment, but let's take a look at clip 9 and feel the excitement in the room as they introduce AOC. Go ahead.
12: And here we stand as anti-imperialists and believe that nobody is disposable. We have a responsibility to stand in solidarity with oppressed peoples everywhere. Student activism is not dead. Long live student resistance and long live the student intifada. Thank you.
13: Thank you. And just for 1 second, I'd like you guys to repeat after me. From the river to the sea.
14: From the river to the sea.
13: Palestine will be free.
14: Palestine will be free.
0: Feel the excitement, my friends. Wearing the terrorist scarf around her shoulders is a nice touch, too. But, dear, you got to cover your hair with it. Otherwise, you'll be thrown off a building or set on fire or something like that. I don't make the rules. I just report on them. The More Perfect University is a college kid activist group. Thank God they don't really vote that much in elections. It's funded by Pierre Omidyar. Didn't he fund the Bulwark and Bill Kristol's stuff? I think so. Marguerite Casey Foundation, Ford Foundation, and Open Society Foundation. The Open Society, isn't that George? Yes, that is George Soros. Thank you very much. And they're chanting the terrorist chant that involves wiping Israel off the face of the earth from the river to the sea. That was the intro for AOC. And then she got up there and listened to the lunatic conspiracy theory garbage that she's spewing. This is the leading candidate for president? Really? Go ahead.
15: ICE is an agency that has not even existed for as long as many of us have even been alive. They are a new agency created in the surveillance state establishment after 9/11. ICE is Palantir. ICE is AI. ICE is facial recognition. ICE is surveillance. And ICE is coming after you, regardless of your status.
0: There you go. Everything that you don't like, from data centers to AI to Palantir to flock cameras to you're in the country, you were born here, it doesn't matter. ICE is coming for you. It's a secret police. It was all concocted after 9/11 to take over the world. That's their leading candidate. And sadly, a lot of those college students in that room with their minds full of mush, as Rush Limbaugh used to say, will believe that garbage. I'm not trying to dismiss Alexandria Ocasio-Cortez. I'm trying to point out that she's not everything they're making her out to be. And yet she's still very well funded. She still has a platform. She still has a microphone. And she is still very influential. And we need to be on our guard because that's the political operation right now. That's the real opposition. God help us. I want to tell you about my friends at Rasmussen. That's Solaire Infrared Grill's fame, right? 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
17: With SRN News, I'm Rich Thomason in Washington. Russia stepping up its relentless attacks on civilian targets in Ukraine.
18: Russia's round-the-clock bombardment of Ukraine has pounded apartment buildings, offices, gas stations, data centers, and a building of the National Academy of Sciences of Ukraine in downtown Kyiv. Kyiv resident Anna Losinko says, "I was on the bench when I heard the explosion and felt the blast wave covering me. I covered my head with a blanket and ran into the corridor. All the doors in the apartment flew open and the windows were shattered." Meanwhile, Ukraine is striking back at Russian defense plants and oil facilities. I'm Lisa Dwyer.
17: There are reports of diplomatic efforts, negotiations aimed at ending the Iran war.
19: Two regional officials confirm that mediators are working with both Iran and the U.S. on a proposal that would include reopening the Strait of Hormuz and lifting the U.S. blockade and then removing sanctions on Iran. According to the draft text being discussed, the Strait would reopen in accordance with a separate deal that Iran's been discussing with Oman on the other side of the strait, and it would include no tolls, something Tehran has pursued. That deal seeks to temporarily manage shipping traffic on what was seen as an international waterway before the war. One source says the UK is seeking Iranian concessions on nuclear issues that would include allowing inspectors to enter the country. I'm Charles Villadesma.
17: And oil prices have been volatile amid ongoing uncertainty over the Iran situation. AAA has a gallon of regular gas averaging $4.45 this morning, and that is down a couple of pennies from yesterday. An AI summit on tap today at the White House, with President Trump and House Speaker Johnson meeting with top AI executives amid fears of AI going rogue. Stock futures higher on Wall Street. This is SRN News. Is your church multi-generational?
20: According to a new poll from Lifeway Research, 78% of America's Protestant pastors say yes, their congregation includes active members from all generations. 91% of the folks in the pew agree. The survey also found that the larger a church is, the more likely it is that a pastor reports it is multi-generational. Younger clergymen are also more likely to tell Lifeway that their congregation has good representation across all age groups. Michael Harrington reporting.
17: A decision by a city council in eastern Germany to halt the laying of memorial plaques that honor Holocaust victims has sparked outrage. Lawmakers in Heidenau, southeast of Dresden, have voted to end the practice of laying the engraved brass plaques featuring the names of Holocaust victims into sidewalks, often in place of cobblestones and near the homes where the victims of the Holocaust had once lived. This is SRN News. Texas Governor Greg Abbott has waived restrictions on a type of diesel fuel typically reserved for off-road vehicles.
21: The Republican governor issued a disaster proclamation. It's part of an effort to curb skyrocketing gas prices amid a growing diesel shortage. Texas truckers can now tap into cheaper off-road farm fuel on public highways to fight record high diesel prices. Governor Abbott says the state is waiving roadside penalties on red-dyed diesel meant for tractors and other off-road equipment. This fuel is tinted red because it skips highway fuel taxes, since farm tractors work fields instead of roads. John Scott reporting.
17: Supreme Court Justice Samuel Alito will no longer take part in major climate change cases. A recusal comes after environmental groups as well as ethics advocates had urged Alito to step aside because he owns stock in several oil and energy companies. More details, srnnews.com.
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27: Today we'll bring a mix of sun and clouds, possibly leading to a thunderstorm in some areas this afternoon with a high of 88. Tonight, expect mostly cloudy skies with a chance of showers and a low of 73. Tomorrow will be humid with intervals of clouds and sunshine, along with a few thunderstorms possible in certain spots during the afternoon with a high of 88. That's your AccuWeather forecast. I'm meteorologist Joe Lundberg for AM 860, The Answer.
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0: I'm Larry O'Connor. 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Currently, I am live in San Diego for some family and some business, and it's great to be here in the beautiful studios here in the great team that helps us get the show up where it needs to be on WMAL, on the Salem Radio Network, and of course at Salem News Channel for our video stream as well, that you can capture all of those things at LarryOShow.com. 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When you watch cable news right now, when you're watching your favorite podcast or listening, or even talk radio for that matter, are you getting sick and tired of the doom and gloom from Republicans who tell you that this midterm is over and all is lost and we're going to have 2 years of impeachment and yada, yada, yada? Well, if that's the case, you're going to want to listen in 30 minutes. We've got Kurt Schlichter, senior columnist at Town Hall. He's got a little different perspective right now, and he's got a thing or two to say about all those Republicans who are already waving the white flag. We'll talk to him coming up in 30. First, though, I want to remind you, we showed you a little bit of this in the last hour. Here's another a minute or so of these victims, these families, these children and spouses of individuals who were neglected during COVID-19 at the hands of medical professionals and hospitals, all under the guise of the protocols laid out by the likes of Anthony Fauci and the federal government. Here, take a listen.
28: He was transferred to the COVID ward, and I was told there was no visitation, and I never saw him again.
29: I walk in the room, and there's my husband laying there dead. And they never told me.
30: She was denied life-saving therapeutics such as ivermectin and hydroxychloroquine.
31: And then it said, do not administer ivermectin.
3: patient and family keeps asking.
30: We ask for vitamin D.
5: I ask for vitamin C. I ask for zinc. No, we don't do that.
30: Please give her ivermectin. Please give her hydroxychloroquine. My mom requested it. They refused. They would not take her off the remdesivir.
3: They stopped food 5 days before the vet because they know that what they were going to do.
6: And she said, you're not putting me on a ventilator. And they said, yes, I am.
3: This doctor called me again, said again I needed to convince my husband to go on a vent. I said, I'm not going to do that. Ma'am, to be honest with you, we told your husband that we are going to vent him with or without his consent.
0: Senator Ron Johnson of Wisconsin has been one of the leading advocates, if not the leading advocate in the United States Senate and Congress writ large, on behalf of getting to the truth and about what really happened during the pandemic and the authoritarian measures that were implemented infringing on our freedoms. And Senator Johnson joins us now. I know you just did a forum in Washington with a lot of these individuals, Senator Johnson. What happened to patients' rights? What happened to individual human rights during the pandemic?
7: Well, good morning, Larry, and I appreciate you covering this. Human rights were trampled on. As I said in my opening statement, our society was infected with something more than just the coronavirus. You know, not everybody was infected, but it was very dark. It was very disturbing. And I first started to understand this attitude when we received testimony from a nursing professor at tail end of 2021, and she, in her testimony, told of a story of the nursing professors discussing and making the decision they were not going to provide any accommodations to students who refused the vaccine. In other words, they weren't going to transfer. They're just going to end their nursing studies. And once they decided that, one of the nursing professors exclaimed to the crowd, just let him try and find a new career. And the group laughed. And the nursing professors just let that sink in. They laughed at the prospect of these hopes and dreams being crushed. And so, there was something very dark. I mean, you remember that, President Biden, this is a pandemic of the unvaxxed.
0: Right.
7: And so we requested testimonies. In the end, again, we didn't do big advertising. This is just sort of word of mouth. We end up with 583 testimonies. We'll still get them. We'll continue to get them. What is depressing about it is how uniform they are. This, we got them from 46 states. This doesn't just happen at one hospital or a few doctors. This is 46 states. The number of times we heard testimony that when I found out my father was unvaxxed, I mean, just, your dad's going to die. He's unvaxxed. What did you expect? Time and time and time again. And then people just begging hospitals, would you just try ivermectin? Would you just try budesonide? Would you just try these things? Nope. And of course, we had Attorney Ralph Lorigio testify. He represented 212 families. He won 72 of the cases, and only three of those patients died. So 72 people actually got the ivermectin, that type of thing. Of the 140 cases he lost, they all died.
0: They all died
7: on the hospital protocol of remdesivir and ventilation.
0: And by the way, Senator Johnson, much of this occurred without an advocate speaking on behalf of these patients because of the protocols involved in keeping so many family members or spouses out of the hospital under the guise of the pandemic protocols and social distancing. This is neglect. It's patient neglect. And I'm not trying to demonize the entire medical industry. And I know there were a lot of heroes during this time, but there were a lot of bad actors. And has anyone paid the price?
7: No. Because this is the federal government protocol. Anthony Fauci said, we will give an emergency use authorization to remdesivir. Nurses call that run, death is near. It knocks out kidneys. But they took away patients' phones. They restrained them. They wouldn't let them leave. You know, we had Gail Seiler testify, and her husband, who's a nurse himself in the military, actually went to the hospital, six-hour standoff. With hospital administration, they called the police. I mean, he just wanted to spring her. He just wanted to get her out of there. Gail finally said, listen, am I a prisoner or am I a patient? And said, you can kind of see the wheels turn all of a sudden in the eyes of these people. And, they finally admitted, I guess you're not a prisoner. So they had to let her go. And she survived. What was really heartbreaking is, a number of testimonies, of the few that we could, have provide testimony of the 583, even in those, a couple of the women said, it was the worst decision of my life to take my spouse or my loved one to the hospital. And again, I just said, please, it's not your fault. Do not feel guilty about that. But they have survivor guilt. It's just, again, it's the cruelty. And you're right. I mean, listen, I'm opening up my statement by saying we remember people banging pots and pans out of open windows of shift change, celebrating, thanking the courageous doctors and nurses that were in New York City and elsewhere where, you know, we really had, you know, outbreaks.
0: Right.
7: So this was not an indictment. But again, this the fact that this attitude, this type of treatment, this cruelty was widespread is undeniable. It's just undeniable. And the medical establishment, doctors, nurses, particularly hospitals, and our federal health officials, they got to own up to this. We need a COVID reckoning, and we're simply not getting it. People just want to move on. They don't want to look at the ugliness. But when you look at it, boy, it was ugly.
0: Well, we have to look at it because we can't let it happen again. And one of the ways of not letting it happen again is to isolate exactly who made these decisions and how they went about making those decisions. Let me ask you this. You said that these were the federal guidelines. But did you find in your testimony here that the worst cases of this kind of abuse ended up happening in certain states? Every governor got the same federal guidelines, but not every governor followed those guidelines in the same way.
7: So, again, we got testimony from 46 states. And so, it's not a scientific poll in terms of where this all occurred, but it was widespread.
0: Okay.
7: And it was led from the top. I mean, remember how President Biden, this is a pandemic of the unvaxxed. You know, we're starting to lose patience with you. You know, you're going to mandate everybody gets that experimental gene therapy injection. Okay, so again, this came from the top. And, listen, I feel sorry for doctors and nurses that they witnessed how those that actually did prescribe ivermectin had their careers destroyed. They were brought before licensing panel. So again, you know, I understand that. But what I think was indefensible is really how these hospitals just fell right into line. Remdesivir was highly profitable, right? I mean, ivermectin, you can't make money on that. I mean, right. You could during the pandemic because we made it so hard to get.
0: Right.
7: God bless them for doing it, but it was way more expensive than it ever should have been because it was so hard to get.
0: People hear this, Senator Johnson, and they rightfully want some recompense. They want people to go to jail. I don't know if this is criminal behavior necessarily. You have this forum. It's not even an official hearing necessarily at the Senate. What's the next step? I applaud you for getting the word out and reminding everybody what happened and getting these stories out. But is there a next step legislatively or maybe even through civil litigation to be able to actually have someone pay the price or at the very least make sure it doesn't happen again?
7: Well, you know, I championed right to try, but even that we had to water it way down because the FDA didn't like it, Big Pharma didn't like it. So we were able to pass the bill that the most important thing is the title, right to try.
0: It's yeah.
7: Very restrictive to only terminal patients that, you know, have no other alternatives, you know, that type of thing. We need to make that more widespread. We need right to try 2.0, plus we need right to treat. We shouldn't have to have it. Again, we've always, you know, 30 to 40% of all drugs are prescribed for an off-label use. It's just not the use that the drug was actually approved for by the government, okay? So doctors have full off-label prescription rights, but that was denied them and patients during COVID. I mean, ivermectin, it is a Nobel Award-winning drug.
0: Right.
7: It's, you know, billions of doses.
0: I know.
7: Over the counter, around the world.
0: We're up against it, Senator Johnson. I applaud you, and I'm very grateful that you're doing what you're doing. Keep fighting that fight.
7: Take care.
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10: 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Again, that's Ladies Leadership Luncheon with me, Laura Trump, Friday, November 13th. 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
11: That rental listing with the great price and the gorgeous kitchen? Somebody stole that photo from our real estate site in another state. I'm Kim Commando for Hey Polo. 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If the same kitchen shows up on 12 other listings or on a realtor's page in Ohio, you saved yourself $2,000. 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Scammers never use their own pictures because they don't have any. FYI, a real seller will happily send a new photo holding a piece of paper with today's date on it. A scammer will suddenly get very busy. Nobody gets left behind on my watch. Get my free newsletter at getkim.com. All right, let me guess. 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I see everyone on one live map too. 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
0: James Tallarico is back at it. I do love it when James Tallarico preaches to me about the gospel and Jesus. And Jesus was a drag queen and non-binary or something. Again, I could be confused. Jesus used the women's locker room when he went to swim team practice or something. It's a very interesting theology what James Tallarico pushes. Of any modern day politician, he talks about the Bible and Jesus more than anyone, Democrat or Republican. Pat Robertson, would be watching James Tallarico right now. Mike Huckabee, a former Baptist preacher, could be watching James Tallarico right now thinking, geez, that guy talks about the Bible a lot. Dang, he talks about Jesus a lot. But the Jesus James Tallarico talks about, very different. Jesus is a drag queen Marxist, is James Tallarico's Jesus. We got another great clip for you that we will play for you in just a second. But I've been teasing this for about 2 weeks now, and it's time to finally break the news. For those of you who didn't get in time to book passage on the Gulf of America cruise that we'll be taking in November with my buddy Scott Jennings, Mike Gallagher, Kurt Schlichter, Jennifer Horn, and of course, all of our spouses, all of our families who are going to be on that cruise. It's going to be fantastic. There's like 330 or 340 of you who are going to be joining us on that cruise in the Gulf of America in the Caribbean. Well, I've got good news for you. And especially if you're like, yeah, I'd love to cruise with those guys and that sounds fun, but I got to tell you, that's November. It's, you know, school's in session. My kids are in school. Like, I can't leave in November. Also, it's right before Thanksgiving. Tough time for me. And, oh, by the way, the Caribbean, you know, it's all tropical and it's hot and I don't really want to do that. Boy, have I got great news for you. I like I said, I've been mentioning it for the last couple of weeks. I can now make it official. We have planned now and announced the official Salem Radio O'Connor and Company listeners cruise for 2027, and it is in mid-July, not in November. So if you got kids, you can bring them along because it's right in the middle of summer vacation. And oh, you don't like going to the Caribbean because it's too hot? I got good news for you, because friends, we're going to Alaska. That's right. It's the Patriots Alaska Cruise. Join me, join my friend and national radio host for 25 years now, Mike Gallagher, as the two of us host an incredible Patriots Alaska Cruise. If you have never been to Alaska, this is the cruise for you. It's the best way to see that state. A lot of people, they like to check off the boxes of visiting all 50 states. And let's face it, given the choice between Alaska and Hawaii, a lot of people want to, you know, go check out the tropical paradise of Hawaii. But if you haven't been to Alaska, this is your way to do it. We'll be leaving out of Seattle. It's a beautiful ship through the Holland America Line. I cruise on Holland America Line all the time with Meredith. We love it. It's our favorite cruise line. And Alaska is breathtaking. And from a cruise ship, it's the best way to see it. We're going to be cruising right by the glaciers. We're going to be visiting Juneau and Kitka. The land excursions are incredibly fun, and it is breathtaking. And to be fair, as great as Alaska is, you don't want to go there in November or December. It's kind of cold. You want to be there in July. That's when we're going. Mid-July 2027. 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It'll give you all your cabin options. We cannot wait for you to join us there. And I want you to know, we're going to be marketing this cruise to all the people who are currently booked on the Gulf of America cruise this November. 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They're going to be booking this cruise in November while they're on the ship with us. If you have any interest in going, you want to get your deposit in right now before all those guys book it. 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I'm so excited about this, and I cannot wait to cruise with you and sail with you up in Alaska. 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Now, I also want to take a quick moment. Can we play the Tallarico thing? Do we have time for that, or do we have to get right into? We do. All right, let's play James Tallarico, because I got a lot to say about this. Talking about health care. And how Jesus would make sure you had government-run health care or something.
13: When Jesus healed the sick, he didn't ask for a deductible. So when I fight for universal health care, I'm doing it on biblical grounds.
0: All right. There you go. Jesus was a Marxist, and when he healed people, he didn't ask a deductible because, you know, Jesus was actually the primary health provider for those lepers. You blasphemous idiot. Jesus healed people as a sign that he was the Son of God and the Messiah, which, by the way, is something that I think this guy doesn't even believe. 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

0: 2 years later, the Berlin Wall fell. Freedom survives when people refuse to accept tyranny as inevitable. So when freedom is challenged today, will we have the courage to defend it with the same clarity?
1: With SRN News, I'm Rich Thomason in Washington. Russia is stepping up its relentless attacks on civilian targets in Ukraine, launching round-the-clock drone and missile strikes. Ukrainian President Volodymyr Zelensky says, yes, there have been more casualties. There are reports of negotiations, behind-the-scenes diplomatic efforts aimed at ending the Iran war, nothing official just yet on any concrete results. Oil prices have been volatile amid uncertainty over the Iran situation. AAA has a gallon of regular gas averaging $4.45. That's down a couple of cents from yesterday's average. An AI summit is on the agenda today at the White House, with President Trump and House Speaker Mike Johnson meeting with top AI industry executives. On Wall Street, stock futures in positive territory. The Dow futures are up 149 points. NASDAQ futures ahead 133. More details, srnnews.com.
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7: Today we'll bring a mix of sun and clouds with a chance of a thunderstorm in some areas this afternoon. The high will reach 88. Tonight expect mostly cloudy skies with a chance of showers in certain areas, and the low will be 73. Tomorrow will be humid with a blend of clouds and sunshine, and there is a possibility of an afternoon thunderstorm in a few spots. The high temperature will once again reach 88. That's your AccuWeather forecast. I'm meteorologist Joe Lundberg for AM 860, The Answer.
8: Good morning from the Relief Factor studio. It's Larry O'Connor here on O'Connor & Company. It is 33 minutes after the hour, and thanks for tuning in. I need to play the James Tallarico video one more time, if you don't mind. This is clip number one. Yeah, it was our first clip of the day. James Tallarico making the case for a Marxist government-run healthcare system because it's what Jesus wanted.
9: When Jesus healed the sick, he didn't ask for a deductible. So... so when I fight for universal health care, I'm doing it on biblical grounds.
8: All right. It is weird. It is so weird. I am a Bible believing Christian. Jesus Christ is my Lord and Savior. He is the Messiah. I am saved, thank God, through the grace of the Lord and the atonement of my sins on the cross at Calvary and his resurrection. But I don't talk about it that nearly as much as this guy does. But because he rationalizes his woke left-wing lunacy through this warp

0: kaleidoscope version of the gospel, I feel compelled to preach a bit. Sorry, I don't, you know, those of you who have listened to me in the past, I'm not shy to talk about my faith, but I tend to not lead with it. You know, I pride myself on the fact that we can make the case against abortion without ever raising our faith-based, religious, and biblical opposition. I think it's a purely scientific, moral, and human rights argument to say that a nascent human being has the right to not be murdered. But that said, since he brought it up, if you read the Bible, Jesus Christ did not heal the sick and the infirm and the lame and the blind because he was acting as a primary care provider from Kaiser Permanente. What does the gospel according to John call all of those miracles? He calls them signs. Signs of what? Signs that he's the Son of God. Therefore, no one else would be able to do such things. And by the way, if I may just say, Jesus Christ did not heal every leper. He did not heal every crippled individual. He did not give sight to everyone who was blind. Is that how James Tallarico's National Health Service is going to work? Is Medicare for all, for everybody? It's absolute nightmare. And Republicans are, here's my biggest problem. Let's bring in Kurt Schlichter. Kurt Schlichter, senior columnist at Town Hall. Kurt, here's my biggest problem with this Tallarico guy. He'll say garbage like that. And there are, and I'm sorry, I'm going to say it, mostly women, mostly suburban women who will see that and say, oh, isn't that wonderful and thoughtful? It's so fabulous that he says that. It's true. Jesus would want a national health plan. Jesus would want the government to heal people. I'm going to vote for him. Kurt, why are so many people getting caught up in this garbage and at the same time blackpilling about Republicans' chances in the election 5 weeks from now?
1: Well, thanks for having me, Larry. I'm here in Texas, and I'm not seeing it. I mean, I'm not seeing the excitement over Tallarico, the perverted little homunculus, the demonic, blaspheming weirdo I wouldn't let within 10,000 feet of a kindergarten. It's all so stupid.
0: Yeah.
1: And he knows it's stupid. And okay. there's just this contingent of people who are willing to be stupid.
0: By the way, Kurt's column yesterday at Town Hall sort of focuses on this because this is the disconnect that I'm seeing as well. I'm not seeing it and I'm not hearing it. But in the media, all you're hearing is, oh, the Democrats are going to win by 30 seats in this election.
1: Yeah, I saw somebody yesterday go, well, Nebraska's a toss-up. Okay, Nebraska's not a toss-up.
0: Right.
1: It's not a toss-up. And the idea that Texas is going to go, you know who we really need? We need the guy who thinks Jesus isn't a dude.
0: Right.
1: Who doesn't like guns. Who doesn't eat meat. Who makes – he's like Charles Nelson Reilly without the freaking masculine edge.
0: That's true. Actually, Charles cut a pretty studly image there in his day. Kurt, so what do you think is really at play here when you look at the media and all that? I read a headline from The Hill the other day where the guy who runs the Cook Political Report said that it's already a done deal. Democrats have won.
1: It's 5 weeks from now.
0: I know.
1: We don't know what's going to happen in 24 hours.
0: I know.
1: Do you think is literally infinity Bulwark wedding nights.
0: Are they doing this to? I was wondering when the Bulwark reference would come in. That's a little sooner than
1: here
0: I expected.
1: Here we go. Oh boy.
0: Are they doing this to try to stifle the Republican turnout? They're trying to depress Republicans from coming out and voting by sending the message that it's over. There's no point.
1: They certainly want to do that, but it's also confirmation bias. They want it to be true. Now, I've got a brilliant Town Hall column coming on Thursday where I talk about polling. And I mentioned confirmation bias. I want the Republicans to win, so you have to look at everything like that. But, you know, I did and the whole Democrats are going crazy. They're going to win. It's all based on polling. OK, if you remember how Ahmed Al-Sayed or whatever his name is, was going to be like 17 points ahead of the weird chick from Michigan.
0: Yes, yes, yes.
1: Yeah,
0: yes.
1: He was supposed
0: to win that prize against Haley Stevens, I think is the aforementioned weird chick. Thank you for that, Kurt. Yes, he was supposed to win by double digits.
1: Boys.
0: Yeah.
1: Well, look, Larry, here's the thing. So I did a poll on Twitter, not scientific, not a formal poll. All the
0: I know, it sounds
1: like,
0: pretty scientific
1: a poll
0: to
1: about
0: me.
1: Polling. That's ironic. And I'm like, no, you're just stupid and have never known the loving touch of a woman. But anyway, I did this poll and I said, do you ever listen? Do you answer polls? You're conservative. Do you answer polls? 80%, over 80% said no, never. And that's consistent with what I found.
0: Yeah.
1: So if you have 80% of hardcore Republicans not answering polls, then any reading that the pollsters do on hardcore Republicans and their intent is going to be nearly pure speculation. You have better chances playing the slot machine. And you have and the house always wins when you play a slot machine.
0: That said, Schlichter, this is Kurt Schlichter, a senior columnist at Town Hall and my buddy and my pal. I do want to quote one poll to you just to make a point here, because I keep seeing so-called Republicans saying, yeah, you know what, I haven't seen enough deportations and I'm angry about Iran and gas prices. So I want to teach Republicans a lesson. I love that. I mean, with my vote, I'll teach Republicans a lesson. But who are these Republicans? Because there is a poll out there, Harry Enten and CNN's pointing it out. In 2024, Trump's support among self-identified MAGA Republicans was 99%. Today, his support amongst the same group, 98%, which is basically statistically the same thing. So who are these Republicans who are deciding that they want to teach Republicans a lesson? Because they don't sound like they're Republicans.
1: Have you ever met somebody who goes, you know, I got this great idea. Donald Trump's hasn't deported enough people and hasn't been hard enough on the communists. So I'm going to vote for the guys who are going to open the border and actually be communists.
0: And actually are communists.
1: Them what for?
0: Yeah.
1: I'm not seeing it. Now, maybe I don't get out enough.
0: Mm-hmm.
1: Maybe I'm cloistered in my own little bubble. That's possible. It could happen. Confirmation bias is a real thing. And, you know, I could be very, very hungover in a bad way on November 4th. That's entirely possible.
0: Right.
1: But I'm not feeling the vibe, Larry. And,
0: so
1: you know,
0: you're guaranteeing a Paxton win in Texas. That's what I'm hearing. Say the words, Kurt.
1: I have talked to dozens of conservatives, people deep in the party, and literally no one thinks Tallarico's going to win. Now, is that scientific? No, but polls aren't scientific. Polls are both science and art. The art is, what do I think the voter profile is going to be on election day? They make that up. I mean, it's a guess. So, it's an educated guess, but I'm guessing too.
0: Let me float something at you here, Kurt, because, you know, again, I don't want to name names. You can. But there has been, since 2016, there has been this contingent of conservative commentators and Republicans who were not on board with Donald Trump. Some of them reluctantly, some of them decided to be never Trump because they thought Hillary was going to win. After the election, a lot of them stayed over there in never Trump. We know who they are. That's Bill Kristol. That's Jonathan Lass. That's Steve Hayes. That's Jonah. That's those guys. But there are many who said, okay, well, Trump won, so I'm going to make the best of it. And they ended up being pretty pro-Trump, right? Then when DeSantis had an opportunity to be the nominee, they jumped on board with DeSantis. That didn't go well, so they went right back with Trump. Now they're already jockeying for position for 2028. I feel like they want to be the I told you so gang. I feel like they want to be very negative right now and say that it's going to be a disaster and it's all because of Trump and it's all because of tariffs and it's all because of, you know, because Trump didn't bomb Iran enough. And they want Republicans to lose in 5 weeks so they can stand up and say, see, we told you so. We've been right all along, even though it took 10 years to get here.
1: Look, I think there is definitely some of that. Some of that at play. But the thing is, a lot of those guys don't have much of a voice, Larry. I mean, really, who besides a couple of guys writing checks in Silicon Valley is Bill Kristol's audience?
0: Yeah. Well, no, and
1: actually,
0: I'm setting Bill Crystal
1: aside. He's usually in the audience in the chair in the corner.
0: I am talking about people who have been able to adopt a veneer of supporting the president when I agree with him, but still being the sane, rational conservative in the room.
1: God.
0: Those guys. You know what guys I'm talking about.
1: Oh, I can't. Look, it's not the time to call balls and strikes.
0: Thank you.
1: Okay?
0: It's the time to win.
1: I mean, you've got that doofus guy who makes Mitt Romney look like, Lou Ferrigno in Utah. What's his name? John Curtis or something. He comes out and decides, now's the time to investigate Don Jr. because he had a wedding and there was an oligarch and I read it in ProPublica.
0: Right.
1: And then John Kennedy, who usually has more sense, decides today is the day. I think we need a bill about not naming buildings after people who are still alive. Oh, I got a better idea. How about passing the SAVE Act? Yo, yeehaw! Yo, my, I was down on a country road like an old mule or whatever freaking hack cliche he's using this time. Good Lord.
0: You know that I'm married to a woman from Oklahoma. Why do you have to adopt that demeaning voice, Kurt Schlichter?
1: I'm riffing off of John Kennedy, who's actually a brilliant lawyer.
0: He is a brilliant guy.
1: And he's about as much a rube, as William F. Buckley.
0: Kurt, we got to leave it there. Always good to talk to you, my brother. Thank you for joining us. Everybody check out his column yesterday at Town Hall and the aforementioned Barnbuster coming up later this week, Kurt Schlichter Town Hall. 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
0: You know, to that end, I've got some more amplification of what Kurt Schlichter was just saying and what Republicans, not the candidates, although the candidates do need to do a bit of a better job of staying focused and not following the sort of whack-a-mole, laser pointer, cat getting distracted kind of garbage that the mainstream media and legacy media likes to throw out there. And I get it. It's hard. It's hard not to chase what those guys are talking about all the time. And people like me who do what I do, we have that watch. We'll respond to the garbage that the left-wing media is throwing out there. The candidates need to keep staying on message about what they've been able to do and focus on the successes like immigration, and the border while we're at it as it relates to immigration. For God's sake, we win when we talk about illegal immigration and the border. It's why they don't want to talk about it. For crying out loud, take a cue. Don't keep playing this game on their turf, on their territory. So I want to amplify it with some brilliant remarks by Kevin Roberts, president of Heritage Foundation, that he delivered on Fox News. We're going to get to that in a moment. But first, Hannity had an exclusive last night, a video statement from the lone holdout juror in the Lindsey Clancy case. And this is relevant because they're having hearings now to decide whether they want to retry Lindsey Clancy since they had a hung jury. And it still boggles my mind and defies logic and every sense of morality that there are still women who are taking the side of Lindsey Clancy in this. That's not to diminish what women go through postpartum, but women who go through trauma during postpartum don't strangle all three of their children and do it in a premeditated way after they send their husband on the other side of town on an errand. So let's get to the statement now that this lone holdout hero put out last night for Hannity. Go ahead, let's play it.
11: Hi, my name is Michael Peggy Desranville, also known as the lone juror. I know the whole focus has been on me, but we want to reel everything back and put the focus on the three angels that's at hand. The ones that can't speak for themselves, the ones that can't defend themselves, and the one that can't fight the battles. And those are Cora, Dawson, and Callan. A little bit about me. I want to thank God for my Catholic faith. I want to thank God for blessing me with the ability to love my daughter. And I'm foremost, I would like to thank everyone, every individual that have supported me throughout this difficult situation. Your prayers, your emotional support, your psychological support is a tremendous to my heart that I feel, that I sense, that I know. I do want to thank you from the bottom of my heart. Thank you.
0: And they're coming after this guy with everything they've got. And you're going to hear about it at the hearing today up in Massachusetts, Plymouth County. They claim that this holdout juror lied when he said that he could remain fair and impartial. And you know what they're pointing to? His Christian faith. Well, he's Christian. He couldn't stay fair and impartial. Think about that for a minute. That's just going to be one of the things that they do in this hearing today, where they decide whether they want to retry Lindsey Clancy after that 11-1 hung jury investigation. And I don't have high hopes, frankly, given where Massachusetts is these days. It's a disgrace. Say a prayer. Say a prayer for those children, and say a prayer for justice. Meanwhile, as I mentioned, Kevin Rudd, for those of you who don't know, I co-host the Kevin Roberts Show podcast. I know it seems weird that I'm the co-host, but I instigate the conversation with Kevin Roberts. He's the president of the Heritage Foundation, and we have a new episode out weekly on the Kevin Roberts Show, and we talk about some of the bigger issues facing the conservative movement and conservative values and principles. But sometimes we get into what's going on today, and this week's episode is specifically about everything that's gone well so far for the Republican majority in the House and the Senate, and what we should be focusing on when we talk to voters about this election. And to that end, Kevin Roberts was on Fox News, sort of asked about that. And, well, what he said ended up getting picked up by the president himself. Everyone's watching this video because this is what Republicans need to talk about between now and Election Day. Let's go ahead and play it.
12: Kevin, you say Republicans need to start talking about your wins more. What should they focus on? Why are they missing this when it comes to messaging? It's not getting across. Why not?
13: Yeah, I agree with that. I think it's because Republicans, conservatives in general, tend to get wins and then move on to the next thing to fix. They're trying to fix 70 years of Democrat overreach in Washington. But the two wins, to your point, Cheryl, that they should be touting are huge wins on border security and immigration. And secondly, on the economy. When I say that they should tout their win on the economy, I acknowledge the fact, because I feel this myself as a consumer, that there are costs, especially in energy and electricity costs, that are higher than we would like. But they need to go tout their wins in the One Big Beautiful Bill, which took 1.5 million illegal aliens off of Medicaid to preserve that safety net program for Americans who deserve it. They also, for the first time in my adult life, changed the trajectory of spending in Washington. Would I, as the president of the largest conservative organization in the world, like to see even more spending cuts? Of course. But what happens if the left takes over the House? What happens if Charlie Cook has a good day out of 365 and is right about the left taking over the Senate? They're going to spend more money. The affordability problem will be a crisis. And so I've just been encouraging all of us at Heritage and Heritage Action have been encouraging conservatives to go be proud of what you're doing. And then, very importantly, I want to say this if I'm right about there being a conservative majority, don't complain to Heritage when we hold your feet to the fire to actually go cut spending. But today, I just want to speak to the American voter and say the contrast between...
0: He's got it. In fact, we'll try to have Kevin Roberts on the show by the end of the week. Check out that episode of the Kevin Roberts podcast, Kevin Roberts Show, right now. 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
19: At SRN News, I'm Rich Thomason in Washington. They're free on bond. Five men arrested near a U.S. airbase in England and facing terrorism and explosives-related charges are no longer being held as an investigation of them and their motives kicks into high gear.
20: British counter-terror police are working to solve a puzzle. Why were five men and three large vans spotted lurking near the perimeter of a U.S.-operated military base in western England late at night? The five men, who are all British in their 20s and from London, were arrested on suspicion of explosive offences and of plotting a terror attack near RAF Fairford. But they've now been released, and police say they're investigating every possible angle, including the possibility that the suspects were working either knowingly or unknowingly for a foreign state.
19: Correspondent Jill Lawless says one foreign state in particular, Iran, is denying any involvement in the matter. President Trump says the release of the suspects comes as a surprise to him. A diplomatic agreement to end the Iran war. The AP reports that mediators are holding behind-the-scenes talks. Three news outlets that President Trump barred from the White House grounds earlier this month now asking a federal court to block the ban until the case has been resolved once and for all. A judge previously issued a two-week restraining order against the ban, but that did not seem to have much, if any, effect. President Trump presides over a White House AI summit today amid fears of AI going rogue. Mr. Trump and House Speaker Mike Johnson will host Meta's Mark Zuckerberg, as well as the heads of Anthropic, OpenAI, NVIDIA, and others. Johnson says the meeting is an effort to strike a balance between innovation and oversight. On Wall Street, the Dow futures 80 points higher, NASDAQ futures are up just over 100 points, and the S&P futures better by 10. This is SRN News. More bad news from Nigeria.
21: According to a study by the Religious Freedom Ministry Equipping the Persecuted, Christians are being killed at a rate of one every 90 minutes this year in Nigeria. Muslim terror groups are to blame, with at least two operating in the country's northern region. ETP says there's been a surge in, quote, village raids, church burnings, targeted killings, abductions, the destruction of communities, and the long-term displacement of Christians. Michael Harrington reporting.
19: With the midterm elections looming, the Trump administration is highlighting its efforts to roll back transgenderism and the LGBT agenda in general. The Department of Health and Human Services is moving to end the practice of funding sex change operations on children. Medicaid and CHIP dollars can no longer be used to fund procedures that fail to meet the standards of evidence set by the government. HHS has also published a peer-reviewed study of the medical dangers posed to children. This is SRN News. Could something be up with Cuba?
22: The U.S. Army Reserve has issued an urgent directive to commanders asking if local medical logistics and engineering units can achieve deployment readiness by late December. Anonymous officials confirmed the 90 to 120-day timeline is part of an active contingency plan focused on Cuba. Backed by Secretary of State Marco Rubio, the Trump administration is increasing pressure on Havana following a tense showdown at the United Nations General Assembly last week. Natalie Rodriguez, Miami.
19: A new website titled America.gov is to be unveiled today by President Trump. The AI-powered tool is being touted by the White House as much-needed relief for Americans interacting with the federal government. Described as a single, centralized portal, one that will contain federal information and services. More details, srnnews.com.
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5: Today, expect a mix of sun and clouds with a chance of a thunderstorm later on, reaching a high of 88. Tonight will be mostly cloudy with a chance of showers dropping to a low of 73. Tomorrow will be humid with a blend of clouds and sunshine, possibly seeing a thunderstorm in a few areas in the afternoon with a high again around 88. That's your AccuWeather forecast. I'm meteorologist Joe Lundberg for AM 860, The Answer.
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7: From the wild world of D.C. politics to America's culture clash, brace yourself for the reality check you've been waiting for. The one and only Mike Gallagher.
25: I'm feeling inspired today. Happy Tuesday. I got some free advice, courtesy of a site, an X account that I came across. Grandpa's free advice. Here's Grandpa's free advice. We are the silent majority. We only get bad airtime. We don't burn things down or tear things up. We go to work. We support our families. We love America. We want to protect the unborn. We salute the flag. We sing the Star Spangled Banner. We respect law enforcement and obey the law. We appreciate the military. We are the very backbone of America. But we are invisible until we vote. And you can bet that come November, we will be heard. It will be deafening. I hope Grandpa is right. I pray Grandpa is right. Everything points to showing up. Show up. We're going to win. Make sure all your neighbors show up, and we're going to win. Make sure everybody in your family shows up. Nobody gets to stay home, because this is a referendum on good versus evil. I am completely convinced of this. This is no longer policy debate. Big, huge survey just got released of college kids. Huge survey. 300,000 kids, college undergrads, were surveyed over the last 6 years. In that report released by the Foundation for Individual Rights and Expression, 34% of college students in our country believe violence is acceptable to stop someone from speaking on their campus that they don't agree with. You don't think evil is all around us right now? You could dismiss those kids as delusional. Oh, maybe they're just they're indoctrinated. No, that's evil. If you think what happened to Charlie Kirk is acceptable, you're evil. You need to get to a pastor, a therapist, a family member, a loved one, and get help. And pray that evil can be released from your soul. So I like what Grandpa said with Grandpa's free advice. We better show up, and you can bet that in 35 days, we're going to rock the world again. We're not supposed to win. Gas prices aren't great. The war in Iran is still going on. But don't take your eye off the ball. There's not a single Democrat who has advanced a single way to bring prices down. You know they're going to just make it worse. What do you think Medicare for All does to our economy? What do you think free education, as they like to call it, free mortgages, free crap, reparations? Yeah, let's make black Americans millionaires because of slavery and take it out of the pockets of every non-black American. All of it's going to be on the table for this lunatic bunch. You know it and I know it. And don't let anyone convince you of this damnable lie that MAGA is turning on President Trump. Even the data guru over at CNN, Harry Enten, was forced to admit that's just not true.
0: Okay, MAGA GOP on Trump. In the 2024 election versus Kamala Harris, he got 99% of the MAGA GOP vote. Perhaps surprisingly, I might have thought it would be 100%, but it was 99%. Compare that to his approval rating now with the MAGA GOP. It's 98%. That is, there's been no real decline in MAGA support. These folks say that they're going to vote for congressional Republicans come the midterm elections. Again, that's the 99% that Trump got against Kamala Harris. Look now, in terms of the congressional vote, 98% of them say they're going to be voting for House Republican candidates. So that support is actually really holding up strong. It's really, really strong when it comes to MAGA GOP and the Republicans holding on to that vote.
25: So here's my question to you. Do you think a typical American, maybe someone not plugged into a show like this one, maybe somebody not watching the news, maybe not somebody pays much attention, I ask you, do you think the typical American agrees that this is a referendum on good versus evil? Do you believe that? I used to work for a guy many years ago who called the average American Joe and Mary beer can. I love that phrase. I got to bring that back. Joe and Mary beer can. Do you believe, God rest your soul, Omar, do you believe that Joe and Mary beer can knows that in 35 days, you're going to pull the lever and choose between good or evil? I mean that. I'm not saying that every single Democrat in America is evil. But when people are advocating political violence against their opponents, when people portray a child killer, Lindsey Clancy, as the victim, when a party characterizes Hamas as just kind of victims who have been oppressed, and Israel as the genocidal evil monster, when people take good and make it into evil, and evil and try to pretend that that's good, you know what we're up against. So my question to you, and I want you to flood my phone lines, love to have a bunch of first-time callers today. 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I love talking to American voices. Do you believe that enough Americans know that we're making a decision between good and evil in 35 days? Will it be enough? Or are you worried that not enough people are really plugged in and are paying attention? 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
25: I read somewhere last night that the In-N-Out burger chain owner refuses to remove Bible verses from their items despite the constant backlash that In-N-Out gets. I guess under the, there's a picture under the little cardboard box where they serve those delicious burgers, and boy, are they delicious. 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Oof. And I was thinking when I saw the story, I guess my In-N-Out burger days are gone with my stupid plaque blockage thing I got going on. But no, there you could still, I can still have In-N-Out burger. I just got to get them. They wrap them in lettuce. You can get them without the bun. And that's the way I'm eating everything now. I mean, when I want a burger, I'm getting a I eat a burger. I just don't eat the bun. It's not as quite as good, but it can be. It's all right. My debut visit with my cardiologist, my first visit with my brand new cardiologist after the show today. And of course, I'm getting all kinds of advice from people. And I kid you not, all through the night, I was just telling the team I was having pain in my chest. I could feel it. Now, I'm figuring that's psychosomatic. There's no way I'm having a heart attack. There's no way this arterial plaque that has taken years to build up in my widowmaker, as they call it, is suddenly going to have me drop dead of a heart attack. But you know me, in my mind, I think I'm about to drop dead of a heart attack any minute now. Every little motion in my body, I think, this is the big one. Honey, I'm coming. I'm coming, Denise. Here I go. I mean, poor everybody around me is just miserable because I'm such a stupid, clownish hypochondriac. Of all people to have this diagnosis, 52% blockage in my LAD. So I'm going to be totally fine. I'm going to do whatever. Look, I'm the dummy that wants to go have them put some stents in. Why not put a stent in? Wouldn't that be smarter? My doctor's like, no, Mike, you don't want a stent. Stents aren't voluntary. Anyway, back to the In-N-Out burger. Think about this. Think about living in a country where a fast food chain gets backlash because they print Bible verses on their cardboard boxes. Backlash. Again, that's evil. Are you so offended by scripture that you're going to give a fast food chain guff? You're going to give them backlash? What backlash? Don't go there then. Go get your $39 mocha latte over at Starbucks and leave In-N-Out alone. Do Americans know that good and evil are on the ballot in 35 days? Here's a text from Texas. Mike, if we all agree and understand that the Democrats promote and support evil, especially with their silence, then how can you as a Democrat that don't believe in evil vote for your party? Doesn't that make you evil as well? Because you're supporting evil? Here's Andy in Montana. I am plugged in. I hate to admit this, but I don't want to vote for the rhinos that haven't passed the Save America Act. What makes them any different from a Democrat, honestly? Now, I can answer that easily. Failing to pass the Save America Act isn't evil. Wanting your political opponents to be murdered is evil. Wanting people to hurt you, Andy, because of your beliefs, that's evil. Pretending that terrorists are good, yeah, that's evil. The failure to pass the Save America Act is dreadful. It's not evil. It's not evil. It's a failure. It's a mistake. We've got rhinos to blame. Being a rhino doesn't make you evil. It just makes you establishment, you know, swamp creature. But we got real evil on the ballot. And look, Andy, don't lose faith. Don't forget all the rhinos that are going away, going bye-bye after this midterm election. There's a whole lot. Tracy posted the list for me yesterday. I mean, there's a whole bunch of people that are gone. So have faith. Have confidence. Be inspired. Defeat evil. 800-655-MIKE. And if you're just joining us, I'm stunned at this massive survey just released. A record number of American college kids believe that violence is perfectly okay to stop speakers they don't want to hear from on college campuses. Here's Sandy in Florida. Hey, Sandy, welcome back. How are you today?
3: Hi, Mike.
25: Hi.
3: I'm fine. How are you?
25: Good, good. Doing great. What do you think about this crazy number? 30-something percent of college kids think it's all right to kill your political opponent.
3: I think it is made up, and they are magnifying the evil that they're trying to pursue for this country any way they can, mm-hmm, with multiple magnifying glasses.
25: Maybe you're right. Maybe you're right. Maybe it's an overstatement. I don't know. I would like to believe there aren't that many of them. And, you know, the one way to look at it is, well, at least almost 70% of college kids don't think violence is acceptable to stop a college campus speaker. I mean, this 34% in this survey, they've been doing this survey for years, 34% of students think violence is acceptable. That's up from 20% back in 2022. So it's increased. And it's as if the murder of Charlie Kirk, the assassination of Charlie, emboldened people. Well, it worked. We got one out of the way. Who's next on the list? Who can we kill next? And I think that's the way they're thinking. Don's in Oregon. Hey, Don, welcome to the Mike Gallagher Show. How are you?
18: Yeah, listen, I was wondering about how Bible verses on the hamburger.
25: Yeah, in and out.
18: You know, yeah, well, the whole thing is, too, is fortune cookies have been around for a long time, and they put Confucius statements in fortune cookies. What's up with that?
25: I think we ought to give your local Chinese restaurant grief. It's terrible. I'm offended at Confucius. Cliff in Connecticut. Hey, Cliff.
19: Mike, you make some good points. I agree with you to a certain extent. But let me ask you this in my opinion.
25: Sure.
19: When it comes down to evil versus good, as a Christian, now to me, when you violate children, young innocent children, and then you're involved in sex trafficking and molesting children, and
25: it's horrific. It's horrific. What are you going to do? I mean, I guess you're an Epstein guy, and that's fine. Of course it's terrible. And anybody who's has done that should be completely prosecuted to the fullest extent of the law. I know you always call with your Epstein call, though, but nice try. Glad you called. 800-655-MIKE.
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21: 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A look at America's founding principles and the leaders who shaped our nation.
22: Ronald Reagan understood that freedom sometimes requires more than quiet diplomacy. It requires moral clarity. On June 12, 1987, standing before the Brandenburg Gate in a divided Berlin, Reagan issued a direct challenge to Soviet leader Mikhail Gorbachev. "Mr. Gorbachev, tear down this wall." The Berlin Wall was more than concrete and barbed wire. It represented a system that restricted movement, divided families, and denied millions the freedoms Americans often take for granted. Reagan refused to treat that division as permanent. He understood that free nations must be willing to identify the difference between liberty and oppression, and have the courage to say so. 2 years later, the Berlin Wall fell. Freedom survives when people refuse to accept tyranny as inevitable. So when freedom is challenged today, will we have the courage to defend it with the same clarity?
0: With SRN News, I'm Rich Thomason in Washington. Russia is stepping up its relentless attacks on civilian targets in Ukraine, launching round-the-clock drone and missile strikes. Ukrainian President Volodymyr Zelensky says yes, there have been more casualties.

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9: Today we'll bring a mix of sun and clouds, possibly leading to a thunderstorm in some areas this afternoon with a high of 88. Tonight, expect mostly cloudy skies with a chance of showers and a low of 73. Tomorrow will be humid with intervals of clouds and sunshine, along with a few thunderstorms possible in certain spots during the afternoon with a high of 88. That's your AccuWeather forecast. I'm meteorologist Joe Lundberg for AM 860, The Answer.

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1: I'm getting a lot of traction on a post that I put up on X yesterday about Senator John Kennedy. I don't know about this guy. I've interviewed him. I like him. He's funny. He's fun. He's playful. He's got a way with words. He's folksy. You know, Louisiana's John Kennedy. Now he wants a ban on living politicians being able to have buildings named after them. That's what he's worried about? Are you serious? Are you actually kidding me? Again, I like him. He's the master of the one-liners. But he's calling for a new rule. He told CBS and Face the Nation on Sunday, there ought to be a new rule. You can't spend public money to promote yourself. We ought to have a rule that no politician can have a building named after him while he's alive. Ugh. Yeah, forget that.

0: Opie Save America Act, right, Senator Kennedy? That's not really. This is what matters. Let's make sure you smack Trump around, because all this is directed towards is President Trump. I love these people who pretend that they're MAGA and they're a Trump supporter and they support this administration, and then they come along and say stupid stuff like this. A ban. Oh, we can't have Trump. Look, I'm going to be the first to admit, Trump slapping his name on the Kennedy Center, not my favorite thing either. But who cares? It's totally incidental. You know what matters? Open borders, voter integrity, election integrity. That's what matters. Hey, Senator Kennedy, why didn't you guys pass the Save America Act? But you want to make time to concoct a stupid controversy? Who gives a rat's rear end if a building is named for somebody alive? You serious? That really bothers you? So much so that you would make it an issue on a national news program like Face the Nation? How much time have you spent talking about passing the Save America Act? How much time have you talked about what's going to happen if the Democrats win on November 3rd and what they're going to try to do to our border? That's what matters. It's infuriating. I mean, isn't there a Bill and Hillary Airport somewhere? Isn't the Little Rock Airport named for Bill Clinton? But John Kennedy isn't referring to that. He's trying to smack Trump around. It's a backhanded attack on President Trump. Sometimes these establishment Republicans reveal themselves. But a whole bunch of them are going bye-bye. Here's the list. Bye-bye, Mitch McConnell. See you, Tom Tillis. Joni Ernst out. Steve Daines retiring. Cynthia Loomis out. Tommy Tuberville running for governor out of the Senate. Dan Crenshaw, Texas, defeated. Thomas Massey, Kentucky, defeated. Andy Ogles, Tennessee, defeated. Corey Mills, Florida, defeated. John Cornyn, Texas, defeated. Bill Cassidy, Louisiana, defeated. So a lot of them are being swept away and headed into retirement or the private sector. MAGA is working. It's cleansing. It's a cleanse of the palate. We got to get these rhinos out. And I'm starting to think this John Kennedy is right there up there with the best of them. I saw this story. I couldn't believe it. This is what he's worried about? Banning politicians or public figures from having buildings named for them while they're alive. This is not a serious man. I like calling him the Will Rogers of the Senate. But there's an agenda going on here. There's an agenda underway. And it's to undermine President Trump. I wonder what President Trump thinks of John Kennedy's observations about buildings being named for living politicians. What, you're going to wait till Trump dies before you can name any buildings after him? There's a whole lot of hotels that would like to have a word with you. You allowed to name hotels after yourself if you own them, Senator Kennedy, in your rule book? Gosh. I mean, I always hate it when there's somebody like Senator John Kennedy who I want to like. And then the more he talks, the more I realize I think this guy is a Trump hater. And a MAGA hater. And always remember, these folks who are broken by Trump derangement syndrome, they don't just hate him, they hate us. He hates his constituents, I guess. He ought to hate what his Democrat buddies represent. What's on the ballot in 35 days? The border. How about let's remember? And by the way, Tommy Tuberville, I didn't mean to throw him in the category of being establishment. You know, I know he's running for governor. I get that. Somebody just corrected me, and you're right. Tommy, I'm just talking about longtime Republicans who are not going to be around in their current capacity. John Kennedy ought to go on CBS's Face the Nation and denounce Chuck Schumer, his buddy across the aisle. May we never forget the day a few years ago when Chuck Schumer, the Senate Minority Leader, said the quiet part out loud about the border and illegal immigrants in America.
1: Now more than ever, we're short of workers. We have a population that is not reproducing it on its own with the same level that it used to. The only way we're going to have a great future in America is if we welcome and embrace immigrants, the Dreamers and all of them, because our ultimate goal is to help the Dreamers but get a path to citizenship for all 11 million or however many undocumented there are here.
0: And look at the applause. Look at the clapping and the cheers. We got to give a pathway to citizenship to all the illegals, no matter how many are here. Why? Because of the votes that the Democrats think they're going to get. It's all about the power. It's all about power. And that's what it's about. Brenda just said that from Louisville or from Kentucky. Democrats would vote for Norman Bates if he was on the ballot just so they can get power back. 800-655-MIKE. 800-655-6453. We've got a vacation plan for you next summer, and I hope you can join us. And I'm going to give you a big warning, be forewarned. This thing is going to fill up fast. Larry O'Connor and I are going to be your co-hosts for the Patriots Alaska Cruise in July of 2027. 7 action-packed days. 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You're cruising the Inside Passage. 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Here's Kellyanne Conway. She was on Fox News yesterday talking about the 20-point shift that the pollsters are saying has occurred between non-college-educated men and Hispanics. Now, Kellyanne is one of the best pollsters in the country. She's the reason Trump's president. I really believe that. She got together with President Trump in 2014, 2015, and she was on the original team and laid out exactly how he could win. So when she talks, I listen. And here she was telling Laura Ingraham that this so-called shift, don't believe it.
2: I think of the rest of them, it's going to come down to enthusiasm, which benefits the Democrats right now, but persuasion benefits Republicans. We actually have something to say: prosperity, opportunity, safety, and security. All that will be compromised, come to a grinding halt, if you put Democrats back in. The open question here is participation. So it's not just the MAGA voters, it's the non-MAGA voters that Trump was able to bring together. Some of these polls, if they're right, they would account for 25-point shifts among non-college educated men. That's not happening right now. They would do 20-point shifts for Hispanics. That's not happening. So I think it's still an open question. These Republicans have to do what Trump did, and that's outrun their opponents.
0: Period. End of sentence. Enthusiasm, persuasion, but showing up. For me, it all boils down to who shows up. If you show up, we win. If you stay home, we lose. It's as simple as that. It's as simple as that. Do you think it's a mistake, considering this news of this record number of U.S. college kids who think it's okay to murder somebody they don't want to hear from on their college campus. Is it okay to make good versus evil part of the agenda that we have to consider in 35 days? Or do you think that's overdoing it? Like to know what you think. 800-655-MIKE. 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Mark Davis, Mike Gallagher, unfettered, unfiltered, unplugged. 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I think you'll like it. Our number is 800-655-MIKE. Is it a mistake for politicians, for the Republicans, for pundits like me to say good versus evil is on the ballot in 35 days? Am I wrong? 800-655-6453. And
3: 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Bill Gates has made another bold and dire prediction about the future. Now he says that, without regulation, AI will kill much of the human race. Now, before we panic, let's look at other Bill Gates predictions. I'm Kim Komando for NordVPN. 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Here are some more Bill Gates forecasts. In 1995, he announced that there was no commercial potential for the entire internet. None. By 2035, Gates said there would be zero poor countries left in the world. He also said that spam would be eradicated by 2006. I love this one. Gates also predicted that the internet would create an infallible system to ensure the accuracy of all information. And there's also this. Microsoft has invested more than $300 billion in AI. Too bad he couldn't see Jeffrey Epstein coming. Tech is all around us, and that's why you need to be tech smart more than ever. 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
0: Poor Carol in Orlando is convinced I'm about to have a massive heart attack because I felt like I was feeling chest pain during the night. I'm not, Carol, you have to know, I know I'm ridiculous. I'm ridiculous. And when you're a ridiculous hypochondriac, then when something like real comes along, you freak. I'm totally freaking out. I guarantee you it's in my mind. I mean, it felt like it, the left side of my chest, I could feel it during the night. I thought, oh boy, here we go. As the doctor pointed out, it took years for this plaque to get here. It's going to be years before anything bad happens. I'm doing everything right. And I'm, look, have you seen me lately? I'm pretty proud of my weight loss. Got on the scale today. Wow. This PhD weight loss, there's just nothing like it. And if you're facing a little plaque in the arteries like I am, if you're facing diabetes, if you're facing, you know, weight problems, and you tried everything, and the older you get, the harder it gets, that's because your metabolism actually works against you. I can happily report, this is a little wild. Somebody yesterday was watching me on Salem News Channel and said, Mike, that collar around your neck's getting a little loose. I know it is. Feels great. 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Somebody suggested to me, well, Mike, why don't you consider the Esselstein program? He's some doctor out of Cleveland. So I, like a dummy, I ordered the book. And I curled up last night. Even posted about it on X, and I started reading the Esselstein diet book, Dr. Esselstein. It's a plant-based vegan diet. You ought to see the list of the stuff that you can't have. And I think his rule is anything with a face or anything with a mother. And then he goes through the banned foods. No eggs, no cheese. I mean, it's. I realized reading the book, I kid you not. I might not die from a heart attack. I'll die from suicide. I'm gonna give up on life. You kidding me? I can't have even eggs. I love eggs. My doctor's saying, hey, you can have an egg or two in the morning. It's all right. Cheese, a little bit of cheese. No, not the Dr. Esselstein. And it's the Bill Clinton diet. Well, have you seen him lately? He looks like an extra from The Walking Dead. He don't look so good. I don't want to look like him. I want to look like me. I mean, God bless him. I hope he lives a long, healthy, happy life. He had bypass surgery and everything else, and he evidently reached out to this guy, this Dr. Esselstein, and I couldn't believe it. Legumes. Is that what you call them, Eric? Legumes? Legumes? Beans? Blech. Who likes that? A lot of leafy vegetables. Ugh. You serious? No, thank you. Just if it's meant to be, it's meant to be. I'm not going to be miserable. Not going to be. And I need to stop stressing. I guarantee you the stress. Florida, another different Florida, Tampa said, stop stressing. You're going to stress yourself into a heart attack. That's what Tony said today when he came into work. Tony, our new screener, who's doing a fantastic job, incidentally, Tony is saying, knock it off. Stop complaining. Stop. I know. But it's like, gosh, for all the stupid hangnail problems I've complained about over the years, now I get like a real problem. And wish me luck with the new cardiologist. And I don't even know about this cardiologist. Somebody said, Mike, get to a cardiologist in New York. They're better than the ones in Florida. I don't believe that. Surely a cardiologist in Florida is every bit as good as a cardiologist in New York. This friend of mine, who's a New Yorker, he said, Mike, we've got the best doctors in the world in New York. You go to New York all the time. You can go to New York at the drop of it. Go see a cardiologist in New York. You know the cardiologist that my doctor wanted me to see was available in January. January? No thanks. So now I probably have, some of you will know this reference. I'm going to see Dr. Spaceman. Dr. Spaceman will be my new cardiologist. Pray for me and put up with me. I promise I will keep my health woes to a minimum. I'll do my absolute very heartfelt best. Coming up, hey, it's a brave new world out there, AI. Bill Gates saying 1 billion people are going to be killed if we're not careful. Kim Komando is the digital guru that I go to all the time, and she tells us about a great way to protect yourself. We've got the great Kim Komando and more all coming up. 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
12: With SRN News, I'm Rich Thomason in Washington. The trade war with Canada heats up again. A U.S. ban on some Canadian motorcycles alcohol, dairy, and other products is in effect as of today, and that's on top of the higher tariffs previously enacted. Five men, they were arrested near a U.S. air base in England, being allowed to go free. The men, arrested on explosives and terrorism charges, are now out on bond. While praising the work of British investigators, President Trump adds,
13: I'm surprised that they released them. I wouldn't have done that. Look, they've been very good. They worked with us very closely. We know everything about them. We would not have released them.
12: Today, the president's hosting a day-long AI summit at the White House. Mr. Trump stresses the importance of keeping America's AI lead over communist China. OpenAI delaying release of a new artificial intelligence model, citing security concerns. Southeast Iowa getting a new state-of-the-art steel mill. $15 billion plant expected to go online in 2030. Pima County, Arizona sheriff's investigators are following a potential new lead in the disappearance of Savannah Guthrie's mother.
14: The task force assigned to this case posting on X that investigators are looking into a new possible ransom note. It's been 8 months since Nancy Guthrie, the 84-year-old mother of Today Show co-host Savannah Guthrie, disappeared from her home in the Catalina foothills of Tucson, Arizona. In the days following her disappearance, two ransom notes were sent to a local TV news station in Arizona. Laura Winters reporting.
12: Lindsay Clancy returns to court today for a hearing on what happens next. The Massachusetts woman faces charges in the 2023 killings of her three children. Her first trial ended with jurors deadlocked over an insanity defense. The Dow down 39 points. SRN News.
15: Foundations of Freedom, a look at America's founding principles and the leaders who shaped our nation.
16: Ronald Reagan understood that freedom sometimes requires more than quiet diplomacy. It requires moral clarity. On June 12, 1987, standing before the Brandenburg Gate in a divided Berlin, Reagan issued a direct challenge to Soviet leader Mikhail Gorbachev. Mr. Gorbachev, tear down this wall. The Berlin Wall was more than concrete and barbed wire. It represented a system that restricted movement, divided families, and denied millions the freedoms Americans often take for granted. Reagan refused to treat that division as permanent. He understood that free nations must be willing to identify the difference between liberty and oppression and have the courage to say so. 2 years later, the Berlin Wall fell. Freedom survives when people refuse to accept tyranny as inevitable. So when freedom is challenged today, will we have the courage to defend it with the same moral clarity?
12: Texas is number one in rural hospitals dropping general surgery.
17: According to a report from the American College of Surgeons, over 15 million Americans live in counties without a single general surgeon to handle trauma or ruptured appendixes. That industry data shows 38 rural Texas hospitals dropped that care over the past decade, the highest number in the U.S. In the Rio Grande Valley, the Harlingen region has just 21 surgeons for every 100,000 people across all surgical specialties, the lowest rate nationwide. John Scott reporting.
12: Supreme Court Justice Samuel Alito will no longer take part in a major climate change case. The recusal comes after environmental groups, along with ethics advocates, had urged the justice to step aside because he holds stock in several oil and energy companies. More details at srnnews.com.
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23: Today we'll bring a mix of sun and clouds with a chance of a thunderstorm in some areas this afternoon. The high will reach 88. Tonight expect mostly cloudy skies with a chance of showers in certain areas, and the low will be 73. Tomorrow will be humid with a blend of clouds and sunshine, and there is a possibility of an afternoon thunderstorm in a few spots. The high temperature will once again reach 88. That's your AccuWeather forecast. I'm meteorologist Joe Lundberg for AM 860, The Answer.
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25: From the wild world of D.C. politics to America's culture clash, brace yourself for the reality check you've been waiting for. The one and only Mike Gallagher.
0: Isn't it kind of crazy how events that are sort of beyond our control might lead to an outcome of an election that is horrible for the United States of America? I'm thinking of two massive events in our lifetime, the pandemic and the war in Iran. Both of those were completely out of our control in many ways. And there's just no way that under normal circumstances, Trump didn't get reelected in 2020. We all know that. The Democrats know it. Everybody's now painfully aware of how everything was upside down in 2020. I can still see Biden holding a campaign speech in an empty parking lot with about 10 cars, you know, weakly honking their horns. I'll never forget that. Trump was filling up arenas, crisscrossing the country, got COVID, sick as a dog, went right back on the campaign trail when he got out of the hospital, and he still lost. Uh-huh. Sure he did. And it was, these are all events completely out of our control. The war in Iran is out of our control. The military intelligence led this administration to say, we may never let them have a nuke. And if, I've said this over and over again, as painful as this war in Iran is for the United States, dropping a nuke on New York City would probably make you say you're not too worried about $4.37 a gallon for gas. And I'm not trying to be glib or a smart aleck about it, but it's true. It's absolutely true. And I wonder what the people who are denouncing Trump and the decision to obliterate Iran's nuclear capabilities feel about all the presidents before Trump who promised the same thing. Remember the clip I played? Hillary said if elected, first thing she'd do would be to bomb Iran, make sure they don't have a nuke. She said that. And so here we are. When I saw Condoleezza Rice with Will Cain yesterday on Fox News, I was so fascinated by her perspective on the war in Iran and the effects on our economy. Because if somehow the unthinkable happens and the Democrats take control of the House and the Senate, I mean, my gosh, are we going to be in trouble? we're going to be in a lot of problems. We're going to have a lot of problems. This country is going to be in turmoil. This country is going to be in bad shape. Ultimately, we better wake up and do the right thing in 35 days. We got good versus evil on the ballot. And yes, Iran is evil. We're the good guys. And we should never forget that. So it was nice to get Condoleezza Rice's perspective. And thank you, incidentally, for everybody who's texting. We understand there is a video glitch, and we're working on that. We're going to get it fixed, I promise. Hang in there. I know we've got some issues, and they're doing their best to fix it. And we're scrambling to make it right. So hang in there. But thanks for letting me know on the text line, because that's always good. I always love the feedback. When something technically goes wrong and you give me some feedback like this, it's always very helpful. Anyway, back to Condoleezza Rice. Condi Rice was on with Will Cain, and she pointed out how important it was, how important it is to make sure Iran never possesses or detonates a nuclear weapon. Here she was with Will Cain on Fox News.
1: Oh, well, we've tried diplomacy, and the Iranians did what they've been doing for the last 47 years, which is that they did live up to the obligations that they'd taken. I think we actually have Iran in a place right now where, if we're patient about it, we're going to see an Iranian regime that does have to make some tough choices. You know, they're not at this point producing oil. They can't get their oil out of the Straits of Hormuz. I know that there are effects on our economy, on the international economy, on the price of gasoline. I know that there are those effects. But Iran cannot get a nuclear weapon. This is a terrorist state. That's the only way to describe it. And when you hear Araghchi up there speaking, you have to ask, does he really speak for the Revolutionary Guard? Probably not. They made that deal, what I thought was not a particularly good deal, by the way, a few months ago. And what did they do? They started firing on ships in the Straits of Hormuz again. And so if we're just patient and recognize that the Iranian economy is really hurting, one reason you hear him up there talking about diplomacy is that they know that the economy is hurting.
0: Once again, President Trump has an ability to deliver an ominous warning about Iran's nuclear capabilities in a pretty succinct way. Let me share with you what the president warned us of, and this is very, very important, and this is what I hope Americans can understand. I mean, first of all, I don't even think that good versus evil is a difficult concept to grasp. A poll just was released of 300,000 college kids, took 6 years. Over 30% of college students in America think killing a speaker on a college campus that they disagree with is acceptable. 31%. And I'm not sure if that number is right or not. I have a hunch that a bunch of college kids probably wouldn't be stupid enough to admit that out loud, but might think it. Evil is here. Evil is around us. Good is portrayed as evil. Evil's portrayed as good. A woman who strangles her three babies to death is considered a victim in today's left vernacular. Hamas is oppressed. They're just an oppressed people. But the Jews in Israel, they're the monsters. Everything is upside down. And again, if Iran fulfills its promise to drop a nuke on the great Satan or on any of its enemies, I'm not sure Americans would be saying, I don't like paying $4.37 a gallon for gas. The president was asked about the high diesel prices yesterday due to the Iran war. Here's what he said.
13: Iran will never have a nuclear weapon. That's a very big thing. Because if you want to see turmoil and a travesty, let them take out a city with a nuclear weapon. I'm not only talking about Israel and big parts of the Middle East, but let them hit us with a nuclear weapon. For all those stupid people that think it's okay, I deal with them, and they are crazy. There's no question about it. They are very crazy people. I tell them that all the time. I said, you're crazy, man.
0: Crazy versus normal. That's what America is going to decide in 35 days. And they're crazy, and they're also, many of them are evil. You think the United States and Israel are bad guys? You're evil. You think it's okay to murder somebody like Charlie Kirk because you don't want him on your college campus? You're evil. You've embraced a level of evil. And then we've got the stupid. We got the stupid factor. We got people who are fired up because the Republicans haven't been conservative enough or haven't gotten enough done, haven't passed the Save America Act. Oh, write in Ralph Norman. And then let Annie Andrews become South Carolina's next U.S. Senator, because that's what will happen. You got to be smart. We got to be focused. And we got to show up. I was so inspired coming to work today. I saw a post from an ex account called Grandpa's Free Advice. You know what Grandpa's Free Advice is for today? We, MAGA, are the silent majority. We only get bad airtime. We don't burn things down or tear things up. We go to work. We support our families. We love America. We want to protect the unborn. We salute the flag. We sing the Star Spangled Banner. We respect law enforcement and we obey the law. We appreciate the military. We are the very backbone of America, but we are invisible until we vote. And you can bet that come November 3rd, we will be heard. It will be deafening. Do you share that optimism? How you feeling 35 days out? I like checking in with this audience on a regular basis. We're going to check in with the great Kim Komando a little bit later this hour. I want to get her take on AI and technology and a great platform I've discovered called Incogni. And Kim introduced me to Incogni, and I want to talk to her about that. But I want to talk to you about what you think is going to happen. Do you think Americans are going to recognize the concept of good versus evil on the ballot in 35 days? Do you believe that more normal Americans will show up and vote than the crazies? Or are we going to lose our country? 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
1: Somebody just texted from South Carolina. 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No, tell you what, better still, follow me on X. I've got my new handle. I'm so excited. Now I'm at Mike Gallagher. The world is right again in my world, or everything's right with the world. I was at Gallagher's show, and I didn't really like it, so I had to obtain my name. And that was about as difficult as, you know, a kidney transplant. But I got it, finally. Took a while. But here I am, at Mike Gallagher. Follow me on X, at Mike Gallagher. I just reposted that little paragraph from Grandpa's free advice, whose actual name, which is why I follow him, is at GOP is gutless. There's a lot of merit to that. If we had the Save America Act, you think that we'd be sweating out the midterm elections? So, hey, check it out. Follow me on X at Gallagher, at Mike Gallagher. Don't forget the H, G-A-L-L-A-G-H-E-R. 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Ted's in Arizona with an argument that I can see, and I know you've called a lot before, Ted. Welcome back. I can see your position on the screen, and I'm going to tell you off the bat, I reject your position, but respectfully, but go ahead and make it. Let's make the case, and let's see what you have to say.
2: Well, I'm a conservative through and through, Mike, and I'm definitely not voting for the socialists. However, sure. I have two sons that are in there. One's in his late 20s, one's in his early 30s. One of them has my grandchild. I'm giving you the perspective of people that are in their age group.
1: Sure.
2: They don't trust either. They don't trust either side anymore, Mike.
1: I know.
2: They look at it as, look, I played by the rules. I'm making very good money. I can't afford a house. Groceries are through the roof. Now gas. And my older son summed it up. He said, look, I can buy that Iran can't have a nuclear weapon, but no one in Trump's administration has explained to me yet why we have to pay so much for gas when we produce more than anybody in the world.
1: Right. Fair. It's all fair questions. And your kids and your grandson and your family, surely they're smart enough to know that there's not one Democrat who has advanced one single idea or policy position that makes them think that if they don't vote for them, they're going to make it any better. Democrats, you think it's going to get better under Democrats? And you know better. You know, well, Ted, it's going to get worse. What do you think health care for all is going to do? What do you think health care for all is going to do to our economy, Ted? What do they think? And I'm not saying this to you. You know, I'm really directing this to the front. This argument, well, young people are frustrated. Oh, give me up. Young people have it better than any young person in the history of the planet in 2026. You kidding me? You kidding me? And isn't Trump right, Ted? Wouldn't your kid get an education if Iran drops a nuke on Phoenix, Arizona? That might get his attention. Maybe it's not so hard to pay $4.37 a gallon for gas, you know? I just get frustrated at these arguments.
2: I understand the frustration. I get frustrated too.
1: Sure.
2: But you also got to consider one other thing here. You and I are in an age group of people. We have a point of reference when it comes to socialism.
1: Right.
2: Communism.
1: You're right.
2: These
1: You're right.
2: people don't.
1: I know.
2: They,
1: I know.
2: They have no point. And I'm telling you what I'm afraid is going to happen. Enough of them is going to say, to hell with Trump. He lied. He went to war. I'm going to give the other side a chance. And too many of ours are gonna stay home.
1: I know. Well, that's that you've summed it up, Ted. You've just nailed exactly what the fear is, because there are more of us than there are of them. If people are ignorant enough to believe that the Democrats are going to somehow make the economy more affordable, we're going to get what we deserve, but we know that there's more of us than them. There's not one single Democrat policy position that suggests that anything could get any better under Democrat leadership. You know it, I know it, and that's up to us to make sure your kids know it. Thanks, Ted. Drive safe. Let's talk a little bit about a dog food supplement that is number one in the world. Look, supplements are important in all of our lives. You want to stay healthy? You want to stay happy? What about your dog? Longevity doesn't start when your dog starts slowing down. It begins right now with the live nutrition you give them today. That's why I love the opportunity to tell you about Rough Greens. My friend Dr. Black, Dr. Dennis Black, he's a naturopathic doctor. We're going to get him back on the show real soon so I can have him walk through the benefits of Rough Greens, because we all love our dogs. 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
4: Ronald Reagan understood that freedom sometimes requires more than quiet diplomacy. It requires moral clarity. On June 12, 1987, standing before the Brandenburg Gate in a divided Berlin, Reagan issued a direct challenge to Soviet leader Mikhail Gorbachev. Mr. Gorbachev, tear down this wall. The Berlin Wall was more than concrete and barbed wire. It represented a system that restricted movement, divided families, and denied millions the freedoms Americans often take for granted. Reagan refused to treat that division as permanent. He understood that free nations must be willing to identify the difference between liberty and oppression, and have the courage to say so. 2 years later, the Berlin Wall fell. Freedom survives when people refuse to accept tyranny as inevitable. So when freedom is challenged today, will we have the courage to defend it with the same clarity?
5: With SRN News, I'm Rich Thomason in Washington. They're out on bond. Five men arrested near an American airbase in England are no longer being held as an investigation of them and their motives kicks into high gear. The men face terrorism-related and explosives charges. Iran, meanwhile, is denying any involvement in the matter. President Trump says the release of the suspects came as a surprise to him. A diplomatic deal to end the Iran war? The AP reports that mediators are holding behind-the-scenes talks. Three news outlets that President Trump had barred from the White House grounds recently, now asking a federal judge to block the ban until the case has been resolved once and for all. And President Trump is presiding over a White House AI summit today. It comes amid fears of AI going rogue. The opening bell sounding on Wall Street. 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
4: Today, expect a mix of sun and clouds with a chance of a thunderstorm later on, reaching a high of 88. Tonight will be mostly cloudy with a chance of showers dropping to a low of 73. Tomorrow will be humid with a blend of clouds and sunshine, possibly seeing a thunderstorm in a few areas in the afternoon with a high again around 88. That's your AccuWeather forecast. I'm meteorologist Joe Lundberg for AM 860, The Answer.

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1: I've been thinking about our last caller and that exchange we had about his kids who are just frustrated with the cost of living. And I love the image that I've seen on social media, and it's a good one. Kids are complaining about the cost of living as they're holding their $19 mocha latte from Starbucks, or they're going to the Taylor Swift concert, you know, in their brand new sports car. Give me a break. Come on. I mean, I get it. I'm not poo-pooing how things are challenging these days, and I know there are lots of people struggling. And to his point, it's up to you to point out why we don't have enough oil refineries. It's not the Republicans who wanted to block oil refineries. It's not Republicans who hate fossil fuels. It's not Republicans who want to ban fracking. And it's up to you. Again, it's frustrating to hear somebody say, yeah, we just think we'll have a different, better way. Look, it's a scary, scary time. And we're being purposefully frightened by people like Bill Gates, who is now claiming that AI, unchecked, could lead to a billion deaths. A billion, with a B. And this is an important time to get some clarity, to get some knowledge, and to have protection. As you know, one of our sponsors is Incogni, because you've got to be safe. You got to be protected. It's these people out there are good at it. It's like a detective once told me, these identity thieves and these people who sell your personal data to these data brokers and people search sites, it's like going to work, like a 9-to-5 job. They show up at an office somewhere and they spend all day trying to do harm. I've been listening to the Kim Komando show for years. She is on hundreds of radio stations, millions of listeners. She is somebody who I have always turned to. She doesn't know it because I'm just a member of her audience, but I always turn to her when it comes to online stuff, when it comes to the digital era. I call her the digital goddess or guru, and she's one of the best, and she's the one who first introduced me to Incogni. Let's welcome back to the Mike Gallagher Show the one and only Kim Komando. Well, Kim, I don't know why you're smiling. I mean, Bill Gates says a billion of us are going to get killed by AI. I mean, how long will it take for a billion people to die?
2: Well, you know what? I think we have to look at Bill Gates' history. Okay, in 1995, he said there was no commercial potential for the internet. In 2006, he said that spam would be eradicated, no more. That seems to be working. He said by 2035 that there'll be zero poor countries left in the world. He also said, now this is the one that really gets me, that the internet would create an infallible system, ensure the accuracy of all information. All right. So now we have him out there with Microsoft that invested $300 billion.

0: $1 in AI to say that, you know, a billion of us are going to be dead because of AI and because of robotics. You know, is there some credibility to that thought? You know, 100%. I mean, can AI create a bioweapon? Can it create a virus? Yes, it can. But hopefully we're putting those guardrails in place so that does not happen.
1: Well, and Kim, there's a hysteria that has been manufactured only recently, and I think smart people like you are wise to be wary of it. This guy, the founder and CEO of a European company, Domian, Uljan Sharka, is now saying, look, this is a big lie that's driving an unreasonable conversation. He goes, they're lying. The Bill Gateses of the world are lying. And look, Kim, the pushback is coming from people like this guy who say there's one reason for the doom talk. It's real simple. It's just to prop up valuations ahead of the IPOs. That's what it's about, isn't it?
0: You know, yeah, you know, there is a lot of foundational evidence to that. I mean, we do have these companies that are doing these massive IPOs. But we still have to remember that if we go back in history, okay, we first invented dynamite for rocks, and then we figured out it could do something else, right? We had the airplane, and then suddenly we were able to drop bombs out of airplanes. We had cars before we had seatbelts. I mean, you know, this seems to be a history of human nature to invent something and then to say, oh, my gosh, wait a minute. We need to make sure that everybody's going to be safe when they're actually using it, right? And so I think this is where we are with artificial intelligence. I mean, we've never seen anything like this in the entire history of humans, really. I mean, where we created something that was smarter than us. And it does have the potential to do harm. 100%, it does. But hopefully, you know, when we start talking about bioweapons, and it really goes back to an example that we see in our inbox. I mean, we get all these scams, right, from people who say that we owe money for a toll road or maybe for a timeshare that we know that we didn't buy or some PayPal bill that we're like, I never even used PayPal. Where did that come from? Well, it's not just one person that's doing it. It's a combination of a lot of people. It's like you mentioned, it's somebody buying your name and how much money you make and if you're widowed or whatever it may be from a data broker. And then somebody else will take that information and then call you. And then somebody else will then arrange to pick up a gift card from you or whatever it may be. Now, if we bring this back to artificial intelligence, and if you are concerned, like a lot of people are with bioweapons and with viruses, is that it's going to take a lot of different elements. And if we control the ingredients, like maybe we can't buy uranium, okay, or whatever it may be, is that then we have these controls around AI where we don't have to believe this mass hysteria that's happening right now. Because there's a lot of people behind it. Now, you know, as far as Bill Gates, let me tell you, I'm no fan. And as a matter of fact, I have stopped using all Microsoft products because of that whole, I guess you'd say, Jeffrey Epstein situation.
1: Okay, fair enough. Kim Komando's our guest, nationally recognized digital expert. Got a nice text from Columbus, Ohio, who said, thank you, Kim, for putting Bill Gates in proper perspective. Incidentally, she's awesome. I found her because of you, Mike. So you're welcome, Kim. I'm just helping to grow your empire. Just doing my part. You know, and you mentioned safety. Let's talk about safety. Let's talk about the idea of being able to protect ourselves, because You introduced us to Incogni, and you shared the chilling story that monster who slaughtered those Minnesota lawmakers, that poor woman and her husband and the dog, the guy, they found a list in his car. And that list was so revealing, Kim, and it's why Incogni ought to be in everybody's life. Tell us about what you learned about Incogni and why you're sounding the alarm and saying that everybody ought to have it.
0: Well, you know, Axiom is a data broker, and they have profiles on over, they say, 95% of all Americans. And your profile isn't just your name, address, and your age. I mean, think about that, 95% of all Americans, and they're just one data broker. They keep track of everything. They know how much money you make. They know your political affiliation. They know the medications that you take, where you drive, what time you drive. Things that you purchase, timeshares that you may have bought, vacation rentals, whatever it is, And every American has at least 3,000 different data points, which is just crazy. And so these data brokers, what they do is they sell your information, and they don't care who buys it. It's not like they say, okay, well, why does this guy want a list of seniors who are widowed and have a net worth of over $1 million? They don't ask. If your credit card goes through, they do. And back to that example that you mentioned, is that that guy who murdered the lawmaker, her husband, and their dog in his car had a list of 11 different data brokers where he bought information about this family for just a few dollars. And so what Incogni does is they take your information out of these data brokers. And then once you're out, they keep making sure that you are not put back in, because every time you pick up your phone, because if you used a free app, which we all do, I bet you didn't read the terms and conditions, right? I mean, nobody right. does.
1: Who does?
0: But in there, you may have given information that they can track you, and then that information is then resold. Just always remember, if you get anything free on the internet, whether it's an app or whatever, you are the product, and your data is the product, and they're making money by selling your data. So what Incogni does is they get you out of these databases, because you know they can't spam you, they can't scam you if they can't find you, and they can't harm you if you just don't exist. And so that's the goal, and that's what I really love about Incogni.
1: Well, and I think I like the second part of what Incogni does as much as the first. Already hundreds of data brokers have had my personal information deleted because they show you what they scrub. But then, as you say, they follow up, because there's a way that they can sneak back in, and there's a way that if you're not on top of it, they can get it back. And so I think it's so important. Everybody go to incogni.com/MikeG. 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Because look, Kim, it's a scary time, and we got to be protected. And thankfully, the good news is, there's great companies like Incogni that give us the tools to protect ourselves.
0: Yeah, I mean, you know, there are no laws that are stopping the wholesale information of just selling you on the internet and selling it to anybody. There are no laws against this. And so that's why you need to take control of your privacy yourself.
1: You bet.
0: And, you know, I've been an Incogni customer for 4 years, and they've gotten me out of, I think they've made 2,875 data removal requests for me, which is like amazing.
1: Wow. Keep it up. Keep fighting the good fight. We appreciate you making us aware of it, Kim. And thanks so much for taking some time out of your day to join us on the Mike Gallagher Show. All the best.
0: You betcha.
1: 15 before the hour, more coming up. Great having you here on a busy Tuesday, 800-655-MIKE. A lot of people calling about gas prices. Let's go back to that. Hang on, Daniel, Keith, Josh, Carol, you're all straight ahead.

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5: 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Now he says that, without regulation, AI will kill much of the human race. Now, before we panic, let's look at other Bill Gates predictions. I'm Kim Komando for NordVPN. 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Here are some more Bill Gates forecasts. In 1995, he announced that there was no commercial potential for the entire internet. None. By 2035, Gates said there would be zero poor countries left in the world. He also said that spam would be eradicated by 2006. I love this one. Gates also predicted that the internet would create an infallible system to ensure the accuracy of all information. And there's also this. Microsoft has invested more than $300 billion in AI. Too bad he couldn't see Jeffrey Epstein coming. Tech is all around us, and that's why you need to be tech smart more than ever. 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
7: 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You got to have them in your corner. All right, let's dive in here. Let's talk about gas prices. A lot of people calling, texting about it. What do you think of President Trump's very common sense observation that if Iran could drop a nuke on a city, we probably wouldn't be talking about gas prices much longer? Here's Daniel on Long Island. Hey, Daniel, welcome. How are you?
0: Thank you, Mike. I'm great. I hope you're doing well.
7: Sure am. Thank you.
0: Mike, I called impulsively without looking it up first, but it's my impression from my visits to Europe that we pay for a gallon, they pay the same price for about a quart for a liter. And they're not, the wheels of industry there are not crumbling. So we can tough it out for a little while.
7: Well, and Daniel, not only that, but compare to right today, the average price of gas compared to the high price of gas under the Biden administration. Nobody was talking about a disastrous, but it's a reminder, as I'm sure you know, Daniel. It's just, it's the optics. And sometimes optics are sort of worse than what's the reality. A kid, back to my caller a few minutes ago, saying that his kids are frustrated and angry about the economy. And they're doing so with their cup of Starbucks in their hand. They're doing so with all their latest technology at their fingertips. And, you know, I'm sure I sound like a typical boomer, but spare me all of the struggles that young people have in America today. This is a land of opportunity and gives kids the best chance for success, and you've got a better chance for success under a Republican administration, local or federal, than the Democrats. Democrats make it very clear. We know what they're going to do. And again, they're crazy. That's the part. There's a part of me that thinks that some people are gravitating to the crazy Democrats because they think crazy is the only way to stop Donald Trump. That's all. Somebody did a montage of this Michigan Senate candidate, Abdul El Sayed. Various sources. I saw this on X last night and wanted to share it with you today.
8: I go on the show. You know why? A, I want to give people the image of watching him get his ass whooped on his own show by a guy who prays like I do.
9: With all due respect, if they go low, we don't go high. We take them to the mud and choke them out.
8: First kid who stepped to me, I was like, I am going to beat you mercilessly as a message to everybody else. Like, that's going to be the last fight you've ever had.
10: We should bash the shit out of Trump because he's a terrible human being who does awful things, who's exploited a lot of pain in a lot of people.
11: I know you guys like to think I don't like football, but I'm happy to line up against anybody who thinks that I don't like football.
12: Now, for anybody who knows about football, there's this drill called the Oklahoma drill. Anybody know about the Oklahoma drill? You just start on your back, head to head. One of you gets the ball, the other one tries to tackle him. So, Mike, if you love football so much, Oklahoma drill tomorrow, no pass. Let's do it.
7: Violence. They love talking tough and talking violence. And look, sometimes when people tell you who they are, believe them. Believe them. And then, of course, look at Abdul El Sayed's policies. Look at his positions. Look at the policies that these Democrats embrace. I can't wait until America is confronted with the reality of Medicare for all and what that does to our economy. Free college tuition. Reparations. On and on. Look at Boston's mayor. A program to pay illegals to learn how to become community organizers. Crazy's on the ballot in 35 days. 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
15: With SRN News, I'm Rich Thomason in Washington. President Trump calls it a tremendous investment. Mr. Trump referring to a new state-of-the-art steel mill that's coming to southeast Iowa. Expected to come online in 2030, the president says it will produce the highest quality, most affordable steel to be found anywhere. Today, the president's hosting an AI summit at the White House as a leader in artificial intelligence hits the brakes.
16: OpenAI says it's holding back GPT 6.1 over security concerns voiced by the company's own researchers. The announcement came a day before AI executives were set to huddle with President Trump amid increasing pressure for technology companies to be accountable for how their models can be abused. Meanwhile, NVIDIA unveiled its Open Agent Safety Platform Monday, which it says can help stop autonomous AI agents from misbehaving. It has two elements: OpenShell, a sealed workspace where AI agents can operate with a rulebook to follow, and a separate security layer, Sentry, which monitors and contains suspicious behavior. I'm Ben Thomas.
15: Former special counsel Jack Smith is before the Senate Judiciary Committee this morning, proclaiming that he has no partisan loyalties. Smith defends his Biden-era prosecution of then-former President Trump. Lindsey Clancy, the Massachusetts mother whose trial for killing her three children ended with a hung jury and a mistrial, is back in court today. Clancy's lawyers are fighting to have the case tossed out with no retrial. Mediators are reportedly at work trying to broker a U.S.-Iran deal that would end the war, that according to sources speaking with the AP. And Iran is insisting it had nothing to do with what may have been a foiled terror plot targeting a U.S. air base in England. On Wall Street, the Dow is down 188 points. This is SRN News. An author beloved by many Christians will be honored.
17: Westminster Abbey will establish a memorial to J.R.R. Tolkien in Poets' Corner, close to his old friend and fellow author C.S. Lewis. This coming spring, the iconic church plans to dedicate a stone pillar to the memory of the man who wrote The Lord of the Rings and The Hobbit. Church officials say, quote, "The idea for the memorial came from the Christian Heritage Center at Stonyhurst and is made possible through the support and generosity of the Tolkien estate." Michael Harrington reporting.
15: As Maine Republican Susan Collins seeks a sixth term in the Senate, Democrats are bashing her for her 2018 vote to confirm Brett Kavanaugh as a Supreme Court justice. He was part of the court's conservative majority that overturned Roe v. Wade, and Collins voted for him despite her own support for abortion and past endorsements from Planned Parenthood. This year, Planned Parenthood is paying for anti-Collins ads. This is SRN News. A lot of money has been spent fighting for, or against, California's proposed billionaires tax.
18: Most of the money supporting Proposition 40, which would create a one-time 5% tax on California billionaires' assets, was spent on getting the measure on the ballot. Supporters now have just over $200,000 left out of the $32 million they raised, according to recent state filings. Groups fighting Proposition 40 and supporting other measures to block it have collected nearly $190 million. Keith Peters reporting.
15: President Trump is taking the wraps off a new website titled America.gov. It's being unveiled today. The AI-powered tool is being touted by the White House as a much-needed relief for Americans who have to interact with the federal government, described as a single, centralized portal for federal information and services. More details, srnnews.com.
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23: Today we'll bring a mix of sun and clouds, possibly leading to a thunderstorm in some areas this afternoon with a high of 88. Tonight, expect mostly cloudy skies with a chance of showers and a low of 73. Tomorrow will be humid with intervals of clouds and sunshine, along with a few thunderstorms possible in certain spots during the afternoon with a high of 88. That's your AccuWeather forecast. I'm meteorologist Joe Lundberg for AM 860, The Answer.
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1: From the wild world of D.C. politics to America's culture clash, brace yourself for the reality check you've been waiting for. The one and only Mike Gallagher.
7: Nothing seems to make sense these days. Big headline, five suspected terrorists arrested by British cops this week. Suspected terrorists. According to the New York Post, the suspects may have been wearing suicide vests. Police believe there could be a link to Iran. They were plotting a van bombing attack, the authorities say, at a UK military base used by the US Air Force. Now, okay, great news. They got them. Thank the good Lord in heaven above. They caught these guys. Where are they now? They're free. They were released on bail. They were released on bail. They allegedly wanted to blow up members of our United States Air Force as retribution for our attacks on Iran. Five young men in their 20s, and they were almost immediately released on bail. This is one of the beauties of AI. Do you go to Grok, ChatGPT, Muse? I mean, every time I'm stumped, I turn to artificial intelligence. In this case, I asked Grok. I said, Grok, why were the five terror suspects in the UK released on bail this week? The answer, five British men in their early 20s, from London, were arrested early Sunday after a member of the public reported three suspicious vans and masked men close to the base used by U.S. bombers. They were held on suspicion of explosives, offenses, and preparing a terrorist act. They were released on police bail Monday afternoon after extensive interviews and searches. Bomb disposal and forensic teams found no viable explosives in the vehicles. Police said this doesn't end the investigation. The men remain suspects under strict conditions, limiting their movement and contact with others. Officers are examining multiple possibilities, including whether they acted as proxies for a foreign state. Under UK terrorism laws, they could have been held for up to 14 days without charge. So the relatively quick bail is unusual and has drawn criticism, including from President Trump. Iran has denied any involvement. The investigation remains active. Nothing makes sense anymore. Everything is upside down. Lindsey Clancy is portrayed as a victim, this woman who took an exercise ban and one by one methodically strangled her three children. But she was having a bad day, right? She was feeling a little blue. She had postpartum depression, psychosis, whatever. And a jury was all set to acquit her. And then along came the pushback from a man named Michael Desrenville. Michael Desrenville is now speaking out. He was a guest last night with Sean Hannity. Now, a quick note about Lindsey Clancy, and I invite your input and your opinion, of course, as well. My opinion is pretty simple. Maybe she has some or had some degree of psychosis. Maybe she's still mentally ill. She's not a victim. She's not the good guy in this story. There are three beautiful little children who are now buried in the ground because of her actions. And the way the left lifted her up, GoFundMe campaign. She's the hero. She's strong. She's a good mother. That was the best. The best was she was a good mother. Uh-huh. I'll bet that's not what those little children were thinking as the life was being strangled out of them by her at her hands, one by one. So here was the juror last night. The lone holdout was a guest with Sean Hannity last night on Fox News Channel. I want you to see and hear what a hero sounds like.
0: My name is Michael Peggy Desrenville, also known as the lone juror. I know the whole focus has been on me, but we want to reel everything back and put the focus on the three angels that's at hand. The ones that can't speak for themselves, the ones that can't defend themselves, and the one that can't fight the battles. And those are Cora, Dawson, and Callan. A little bit about me. I want to thank God for my Catholic faith. I want to thank God for blessing me with the ability to love my daughter. And I'm foremost, I would like to thank everyone, every individual that has supported me throughout this difficult situation. Your prayers, your emotional support, your psychological support is a tremendous to my heart that I feel, that I sense, that I know. I do want to thank you from the bottom of my heart. Thank you.
7: That guy's life is never going to be the same because he evidently is also under siege, under threat. People want to kill him. And why do they want to kill him? Because he believed that it would be wrong to find Lindsey Clancy not guilty of the crimes she committed. Everything is upside down. And I know I'm sounding like a broken record, but sorry, it's how I feel. That's on the ballot, too, in 35 days. Do you know a lot of Republicans who think Lindsey Clancy is Mother of the Year? Do you know a lot of Republicans who don't praise this guy for standing up for those three little victims who were killed in this monstrous act? Do you know what it takes to strangle a child? Not to mention three children? And she's the victim? You kidding me? Everything is evil is here. It's why prayer is so important. It's why every day I try to share my prayer with you on this show. Because we need God right now. Man, do we need God. Heavenly Father, we come before you with humble hearts, asking for your mercy and your peace in this uncertain hour. We lift up the leaders of our nation and leaders around the world. Grant them wisdom beyond their own understanding, courage to do what is right, and discernment that may prevent needless suffering. Guide every decision with justice, restraint, and a desire for peace. Lord, we pray for the brave men and women of our military and for our police officers, firefighters, paramedics, and all first responders, including the brave men and women of ICE. Surround them with your protection, Lord. Strengthen them for the difficult days ahead. Comfort their families, and please bring them safely home. We ask you to watch over our country, unite us in purpose, calm our fears, and remind us that our ultimate hope is found in you and in you alone. May your peace rule in our hearts. May your truth guide our nation. And may your hand of protection rest upon America. In your holy name we pray. Amen. I think of the guts that it took for that young man, that guy, to sit in a jury room and push back against all of these jurors who wanted to say, oh, she's not guilty. Let's acquit her because, you know, postpartum, you know, they gave her too many medications. That poor husband tried everything to help his wife. I don't doubt that she is a twisted, sick person. But I know she's not the good guy. I know she's not the victim. And this is on the ballot. Are we going to elect people who support evil? Are we really looking at this? I don't believe it for 1 minute. I don't believe it. I really don't. And I might be wrong. I'm inspired by something I read before work today, a site on X. I'm reading it at every hour today. Grandpa's Free Advice on X. Here was a little bit of free advice from Grandpa. We, MAGA, are the silent majority. We only get bad airtime. We don't burn things down or tear things up. We go to work and support our families. We love America. We want to protect the unborn. We salute the flag. We sing the Star Spangled Banner. We respect law enforcement, and we obey the law. We appreciate the military. We are the very backbone of America, but we are invisible until we vote. And you can bet that come November 3rd, we will be heard. It will be deafening. We are indeed the silent majority, and I hope that you won't be invisible. If you show up, we win. If you get everybody you know to show up, we win. Right is still right. Wrong is wrong. And good triumphs over evil. Never forget that. 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
25: Ronald Reagan understood that freedom sometimes requires more than quiet diplomacy. It requires moral clarity. On June 12, 1987, standing before the Brandenburg Gate in a divided Berlin, Reagan issued a direct challenge to Soviet leader Mikhail Gorbachev. "Mr. Gorbachev, tear down this wall." The Berlin Wall was more than concrete and barbed wire. It represented a system that restricted movement, divided families, and denied millions the freedoms Americans often take for granted. Reagan refused to treat that division as permanent. He understood that free nations must be willing to identify the difference between liberty and oppression, and have the courage to say so. 2 years later, the Berlin Wall fell. Freedom survives when people refuse to accept tyranny as inevitable. So when freedom is challenged today, will we have the courage to defend it with the same clarity?
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7: 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Were you surprised that Lindsey Clancy was made a victim? Did that take you by surprise? I don't want to be naive. I hope I'm not naive. But does it feel to you like something has changed in the last few years? 35 days away. Good versus evil. Normal versus crazy. As somebody posted on social media, gas prices are temporary. Communism is forever. What we're going to be stuck with, if we lose, is going to be really hard to undo. Do you accept that this election is about good versus evil? Again, are you surprised at the way normal people don't make a hero out of somebody like Lindsey Clancy? Did that surprise you? 800-655-MIKE. We don't want you to be surprised. We want to give you the best vacation of your life. Larry O'Connor and I are hosting the Patriots Alaska Cruise. 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Here's Michelle in North Carolina. Michelle, were you surprised that Lindsey Clancy was made out to be the victim here?
14: No. But my one comment that I have on this is that we have no way of knowing if all that medication that she was prescribed, that she ever actually took it.
7: Oh, that's true. That's true. I mean, she sent her husband out to go get some meds, didn't she? But who knows if she actually...
14: Yes. She premeditated a lot of her behavior.
7: And a lot of people don't know the details. Maybe people that somehow made her out to be the good guy in all of this after she strangled the life out of her three children, maybe at the end of the day, they just don't know the details. They don't know the premeditation. They don't know the planning, the Google searches, all the work that went into what she did. Lindsay's in Chicagoland. Hey, Lindsay, welcome to the Mike Gallagher Show. How are you?
15: Okay, and I just heard your caller. I do believe that this woman knew what she was doing because she said she only had heard voices in her head that time and never again. I really think her lawyer is way out of line. It is a scandal to the U.S. jury privacy system. Thank you for your prayer. It was beautiful. That really helps all of us.
7: Thank you, Lindsay. I appreciate it. Very kind. And look, I got to get back in the habit of doing that prayer often. Because this is a time we should all be prayerful. This is a time when we need to remember that God's in control. If you're a Bible-believing Christian, if you're a person of faith, you gotta hang on and recognize that God already knows what the outcome is going to be. And we cannot, and we must not, and we should not ignore our faith at a time like this. Look, the deck is stacked against us. We're not supposed to win in 35 days. But as we look around and see evil portrayed as good over and over again, pay attention to the lack of condemnation from certain politicians. 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
2: With SRN News, I'm Rich Thomason in Washington. The trade war with Canada is heating up. A U.S. ban on some Canadian motorcycles, alcohol, dairy, and other products is in effect as of today, and that's on top of the higher tariffs that were previously enacted. Five men arrested near a U.S. air base in England being allowed to go free. The men arrested on explosives and terrorism charges are out on bond. Today, President Trump is hosting a day-long AI summit at the White House. The president has stressed the importance of keeping America's AI lead over communist China. Meanwhile, OpenAI is delaying the release of a new artificial intelligence model, citing security concerns. Southeast Iowa is getting a new state-of-the-art steel mill. It's a $15 billion plant expected to go online by 2030. On Wall Street, the Dow is down about 100 points. More details at SRNNews.com.
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3: Today we'll bring a mix of sun and clouds with a chance of a thunderstorm in some areas this afternoon. The high will reach 88. Tonight expect mostly cloudy skies with a chance of showers in certain areas, and the low will be 73. Tomorrow will be humid with a blend of clouds and sunshine, and there is a possibility of an afternoon thunderstorm in a few spots. The high temperature will once again reach 88. That's your AccuWeather forecast. I'm meteorologist Joe Lundberg for AM 860 The Answer.

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1: We gotta put it all on the line in 35 days, and we gotta be in fighting shape. I'm meeting for my first ever cardiologist appointment today. Wish me luck. Say a little prayer. I swear all night long I thought I was having chest pains. One of my kids said, "Dad, you're going to worry yourself to death over this blockage that they found." Isn't it weird how something can happen in your life or in somebody in the world, and you try to do... When Senator Lindsey Graham had his massive cardiac event and died at home alone, I thought, gosh, I don't want to be like that. I don't want that to happen. I knew Lindsey. So I thought, let me go get one of these body scans. Got the body scan. They said, yep, something's going on there. Then my doctor ordered the CT scan with contrast. Yep, you got a 52% blockage in your LAD, your left anterior descending artery. Well, what's the LAD? That's the widowmaker. What's that mean? Well, it means if something goes wrong with that artery, you're gone. Unless you're in the hospital. You have a 90% fatality rate if it happens at home. I'm thinking, great. Everything was going so good. And now hypochondriac Mike has something to seriously worry about. So last night, I kept tossing and turning. I kept feeling pain in my chest. I thought, oh, great. I'm going to be dead in the bed. And it's only because I'm stressed about it. I know, look, I'm going to be great, fine. I'm doing everything right. You checked out my weight loss lately? Thank you, PhD. Thank you, PhD weight loss. Got on the scale today. I'm still going. 41 pounds down since June 25th. I know my collar is looking a little loose these days if you're watching me on Salem News Channel. I think I'm looking pretty good. I saw Zuli in the hall yesterday here in Tampa. She said, Mike, holy cow, look how much weight you've lost. And then I got out this stupid Esselstyn diet cookbook. Somebody sent me that. That's plant-based. Plant-based. No anything. Just leafy vegetables. Yeah, right. I can do it. Let me have the heart attack. Because if I don't die from the heart attack, I'm eating the Esselstyn diet, I'll kill myself. So anyway, I don't know about this cardiologist today. I don't know who I'm meeting with. My doctor got me into somebody as quick as possible. I said, is this a stat? Well, it's not really a stat. The only thing that's a stat is your hypochondria. I actually asked Grok today, can my Apple Watch warn me if I'm having a massive heart attack? No, your Apple Watch won't warn you. Anyway, bear with me because, hey, we've been through a lot together over the last, in some cases. I had a guy email me a couple weeks ago. He started listening to me in Ohio in 1978. That's 49 years ago. That's how long I've been, for the most part, on the airwaves. So I don't want to go anywhere. I love what I do, and I love getting to be with you every day. I love hanging out with Mark Davis on the podcast, and I love getting to play clips like this one. Let me play this clip of a montage from Mays Moore as we're on the eve of this massive midterm election. I want to tell you something. Mays Moore put a montage together. Let's take a trip down memory lane and remember all the politicians and the media types in the leftist media spelling doom for democracy if Trump were to be reelected. It starts with an oldie but goodie, Liz Cheney.
2: What would a second Donald Trump term look like?
3: Well, he cannot

0: be the next president. Because if he is,
1: you can't imagine the things that he's going to do. Mexico, Canada. We can't go to Canada because eventually Canada will become annexed to America
2: and shoot visitors to the White House.
3: Yeah,
2: that means he can shoot the First Lady.
4: We're going to see violence the likes of which we didn't even see on January 6th.
5: Make it illegal to run against him, to throw his opponents in jail, to shut down the media.
1: He will make himself into the Fuhrer, and he will make everybody raise their hand and salute him.
6: Using martial law against the American people.
7: Terminate the Constitution.
1: To rewrite the Constitution.
7: Create mass internment camps.
1: Throw everyone into Gitmo.
6: Might be sent to jail, or their rights might be suppressed, especially minority groups in society.
8: You might have any number of things happen to you and your family.
9: Every one of us, our freedom, our liberty, none of us is safe.
10: He's going to have people around him executing against an enemy's list.
7: Assassinate generals.
11: Ordering troops attack American citizens.
12: Trump's very well-armed and extremist base will try to kill people.
13: He's going to basically burn the house down.
0: He will unravel the institutions of our democracy.
4: Draw similarities between Mussolini and Hitler.
6: Adolf Hitler and Benito Mussolini.
4: Makes Donald Trump even more dangerous.
14: Wants to take away your vote.
2: Senate and the House are immediately going to be paralyzed.
6: People will begin in their minds to censor themselves. They might say, well, maybe I shouldn't say this.
15: The democracy. Yeah.
16: I think that could be the end of our democracy.
17: But democracy is dead if Trump is reelected.
18: Cozy up to Putin that democracy will be at risk.
19: The absolute destruction of the Justice Department as we know it.
20: The Justice Department could be entirely transformed.
12: I am really concerned about that.
16: Every person who was associated with the attempted coup elevated in the administration.
21: If he's reelected, he will curb transgender rights
22: and the rule of law.
7: Arrest political opponents.
21: To persecute, not prosecute, but persecute his enemies.
20: Take a wrecking ball to the rule of law.
23: He's going to make the law. Everyone else will have to follow.
0: A vote for Donald Trump may mean the last election that you ever get to vote in.
10: To go after the independent and free parts of American civic life.
20: He would tear down our institutions. Purge the government of employees.
21: Department by department effort to weaponize the powers of the government.
20: To use the military to quash protests.
16: Ridding the government of all Democratic safeguards.
12: Junking American democracy as we have always known it.
23: That he would try to stay in office beyond a second term. That he would never leave office.
0: There's no question.
20: Trump is reelected. He won't leave.
21: Donald Trump will never leave office voluntarily.
16: And what that means is that everybody who wants us to remain a republic has to put every other thing aside and work together urgently right now to stop that from happening.
24: Well, it didn't. You didn't stop it from happening. You know the crazy part of that crazy montage is the crazy lunatic leftists? They believe all that to this day. You think democracy has died? We're 6 years of the 8 years of Donald Trump's presidency. And they'll tell you democracy is now dead. I don't think they mean it, but they'll tell you that. They'll look at you with a straight face and try to convince you that all those things that they swore was going to happen, none of which happened, incidentally, none of it. They'll try to tell you that that's where we are. Fear is all they got. Empty rhetoric, no plan. If you don't like $4.35 a gallon gas, what do you think their plan is going to be? What do you think they're going to do to lower gas prices, to make affordability a bigger option for people? This is their goal, is to scare you into thinking that all of this nuttiness is reality. And it's not. They're delusional. Check out what I reposted from Grandpa's Advice, that great site, Grandpa's Free Advice, on my X account. Follow me on X at Mike Gallagher. I finally got my name as a handle, which I'm pretty excited about. At Mike Gallagher, I'll see you on X because I like that platform a lot, and I like what Grandpa said. We're going to show up. You can bet that on November 3rd, we will be heard. It will be deafening. We're the backbone of the country. Can't wait to shake hands with you in Phoenix on October 22nd. We're a few weeks away. Larry Elder, Seth Leibson, and I will be on stage, the big battleground tour, October 22nd, Phoenix. 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
24: It goes back to what we've talked about for years. 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They get, it's so personal for them. It's the wildest thing I think I've ever witnessed in my life. It's got to be his personality. It's all I can figure out. They must just not like him on a personal level, and I guess, but then so it extends
4: more.
24: To all.
4: There's more. Personality, well, yes. Success. Success, yeah. The overwhelming. Bill Maher, as we talked about on the podcast yesterday, having to admit, Bill Maher's words, Trump's a badass. When you have an FAFO president, say hello to my little friend, take no prisoners kind of guy, crime is going to go down. It is, if Trump were not successful, if he were not rewriting politics, redefining society with the MAGA agenda, they wouldn't be as mean to him or to us.
24: Well, and we are right now, I believe the midterm election is going to be a referendum on good versus evil. More than half of U.S. college students, this just came out, more than half of U.S. college students say controversial speakers have to be banned from their campuses, and there's a record high number of college kids believing that violence is acceptable to stop controversial speakers. There's over 300,000, it's an expansive study, 300,000 college undergrads nationwide by a group called the Foundation for Individual Rights and Expression. About 40% of students say speakers should be allowed to say abortion should be completely illegal, down from 45% in the study. But again, the violence, the percentage of students who support violent tactics, an astonishing 34% of college students nationally believe that violence is perfectly acceptable to stop someone from speaking on a college campus. 34%, Mark.
4: Yeah, these are the kind of young people were growing, and it's not just young people who feel that way. There was a poll while I was away, so I only paid glancing attention to it. Maybe you did more. Somebody crafted a really interesting question. They told people, we're going to give you four or five ways for Trump to leave office. Which one do you like? One of them was like 25th Amendment. One of them was like a military coup. One of them was him getting assassinated. Yep. And there were like 20-some% who had, assassination's good for me.
24: Yep.
4: What?
24: It's like Charlie's assassination sort of emboldened a lot of people to say, well, we did it. I mean, we hated his voice. Yep. It worked.
4: Yep.
24: We stopped his voice. And guess what? Look, they're not wrong when you consider the supposedly Trump's underwater now with young people and independents. Who did Charlie Kirk reach? Young people and independents. And you know, so there is a big picture, horrible horror movie kind of an outcome here where they're looking at this saying, well, we got that guy. Yeah. Now, why can't we get somebody next? Who's next on the list? I mean, I did this event in Los Angeles this weekend, Nick Shirley. You don't think that he came with security? There he is in Flushing, Queens this week, interviewing a guy that's got a big fraud central. He claimed he has 7,000 clients and he was making millions of dollars. The guy said, well, I don't have 7,000 clients. And Nick Shirley's got the paperwork. He said, well, this is from the government. You say you do. You're making money off of this. This kid's exposing so much fraud. And what do they want to do? Yep. They want to kill him.
4: Of course
24: they want to kill him. Mark.
4: I know.
24: So you're going to pull the lever for a political party that supports that? Where are the Democrats condemning the threats of violence against Nick Shirley? Where's the condemnation for this study out of, of these college kids? Hundreds of thousands of college kids. Name one Democrat who's going to say that's out. There is one, John Fetterman. That's about it.
4: Right, Harold Ford Jr. on the five. Or maybe Jessica.
24: Yeah, and he just wants the gig. He likes the gig. He just likes the gig.
4: Real elected Democrats in power. You're right. Their silence is deafening.
24: And by the way, shame on me. I just did to Harold Ford what Chris Cuomo did to you. I shouldn't say that. But I do think, like, Harold tries really hard to just go along to get along. But maybe he's just a true moderate.
4: I think he's for real. I think
24: he might be real. I hope he's the real.
4: I know people who know him. And
24: I want to. Well, if you know people who know him, yeah. You write an email for me, and you say,
4: okay, right,
24: stop that dumb habit he's got. They all sometimes they mock him for it.
4: It's whenever great to they be go to the him, table.
24: Great to be around the table with you. Yesterday it was, oh, it was, I hope you all had a good weekend. Boy, it was quite a college football day. I'm
4: what
24: thinking,
4: the matter with
24: they're
4: you?
24: Not asking you about college football. Get into the answer. Stop
4: he's
24: it.
4: He's humanizing himself.
24: Oh, it's it's contrived. It's trite. It's let me run Fox News. There'd be a different place. Yeah, and then Jessica Tarlow. Off, they'd send her packing right there with that other one, that red-haired woman that's insufferable. What's the red-haired woman? That she's like a Jessica Tarlow, but she pretends to be a newswoman.
4: Does she sit in the lib seat sometimes?
24: Well, not really, but she pretends to be objective. She's real pretty, red hair. It's not Jess. Now, what's her name?
4: It's somebody going to text us.
24: Please text me.
4: I'll tell everybody on the other side, or because I know she usually sits
24: Jillian Turner.
4: Jillian Turner, yeah.
24: Ugh.
4: She sits in the Dana Perino seat sometimes.
24: Ugh, that's right. She doesn't belong in the Dana Perino seat. She should be in the Jessica seat. Now look at me. I'm like a lunatic with my. I'm like walking in and watching a soap opera, getting into what Harold says and what.
4: Who ought to be in that chair?
24: And
4: who's
24: boy,
4: being mean to me.
24: And for what it's worth, and the five is the number one cable rated show in America.
4: It's
24: still.
4: Magnificent. It's the chemistry. It's the fun.
24: I don't know.
4: It's the wink and a nut. It's Gutfeld, Waters, the sweetness of Dana.
24: Yeah.
4: Emily Camille.
24: Now the new one,
4: fine
24: Emily,
4: over there. She's fine.
24: Do you like her? Oh, you don't like her?
4: Fine.
24: I sense.
4: No. I misjudge Janine.
24: I
4: not that there's.
24: I like Kennedy.
4: 10 people, but here's the way. You know, Kennedy is the I think the only human being who's been on the far left, and I just mean geographically far left, conservative yep. woman seat, and also in the lib chair. When they can't find a lib, they stick Kennedy in there because she's kind of a libertarian.
24: They went real blue yesterday. It was very funny and awkward.
4: I did.
24: Did you see that moment?
4: I did indeed.
24: Between Greg and Jesse.
4: Oh, good.
24: And that's part
4: of what I mean too. They're just having a. You know what it is? It's like another partnership I know. They're just having a lot of fun.
24: Gosh, I had somebody tell me yesterday, an email said, what you guys do together on your podcast is simply an extension of what you do every morning on Mark's show. I can't miss it. I love it. What they like about the podcast, you can listen to it whenever you want or watch it whenever you want. 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
4: Whoa,
24: Take us with you wherever you go, and hopefully I won't be in the emergency room before
4: if he survives
24: time.
4: The morning, we'll see in a little bit.
24: 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Goodbye. I love you.
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24: That's a wrap for a Tuesday. We appreciate you tuning in. Great job again to the team, Eric and Yasmin and Tracy and Tony and Joey and Robert and Roger. 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
1: With SRN News, I'm Rich Thomason in Washington. President Trump calls it a tremendous investment. Mr. Trump referring to a new state-of-the-art steel mill that's coming to southeast Iowa. Expected to come online in 2030, the president says it will produce the highest quality, most affordable steel to be found anywhere. Today, the president's hosting an AI summit at the White House as a leader in artificial intelligence hits the brakes.
2: OpenAI says it's holding back GPT 6.1 over security concerns voiced by the company's own researchers. The announcement came a day before AI executives were set to huddle with President Trump amid increasing pressure for technology companies to be accountable for how their models can be abused. Meanwhile, NVIDIA unveiled its Open Agent Safety Platform Monday, which it says can help stop autonomous AI agents from misbehaving. It has two elements: OpenShell, a sealed workspace where AI agents can operate with a rulebook to follow, and a separate security layer, Sentry, which monitors and contains suspicious behavior. I'm Ben Thomas.
1: Former Special Counsel Jack Smith is before the Senate Judiciary Committee this morning, proclaiming that he has no partisan loyalties. Smith defends his Biden-era prosecution of then-former President Trump. Lindsey Clancy, the Massachusetts mother whose trial for killing her three children ended with a hung jury and a mistrial, is back in court today. Clancy's lawyers are fighting to have the case tossed out with no retrial. Mediators are reportedly at work trying to broker a U.S.-Iran deal that would end the war, that according to sources speaking with the AP. And Iran is insisting it had nothing to do with what may have been a foiled terror plot targeting a U.S. airbase in England. On Wall Street, the Dow is down 188 points. This is SRN News.
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16: 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On June 12, 1987, standing before the Brandenburg Gate in a divided Berlin, Reagan issued a direct challenge to Soviet leader Mikhail Gorbachev. Mr. Gorbachev, tear down this wall. The Berlin Wall was more than concrete and barbed wire. It represented a system that restricted movement, divided families, and denied millions the freedoms Americans often take for granted. Reagan refused to treat that division as permanent. He understood that free nations must be willing to identify the difference between liberty and oppression, and have the courage to say so. 2 years later, the Berlin Wall fell. 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
20: This afternoon, expect a mix of clouds and sun with a chance of a thunderstorm here and there. Temperatures will reach a high of 87. Tonight, skies will be mostly cloudy with a chance of showers in some areas, and temperatures will drop to a low of 74. Tomorrow will be humid with a blend of clouds and sun, possibly leading to an afternoon thunderstorm in a few places. Expect temperatures to climb to a high of 88. That's your AccuWeather forecast. I'm meteorologist Joe Lundberg for AM 860, The Answer.
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22: It's the Alex Marlow Show. I'm glad you're here. We got a lot to do today, as usual. A big day in Washington. Jack Smith testifying right now on Capitol Hill. Through recordings. We're live today. A big AI summit coming up tonight. I'll talk to you about what that means for all of you, plus some unbelievable clips out of Hollywood and the trans community. A lot of trans obsession. But we're going to play a little bit of a game today. I want to talk about good messaging versus bad messaging. And I think this is really what's going on here. I think this is the essence of what's going on in the run-up to our midterm elections, which take place. People are voting now. Like, the election day is today. Like, today is election day. This is the day. We are all voting now. People are voting. People are turning in ballots today. People forget this. This is happening. It's already happening. We are voting today. So because of this, we need to make sure that people are dialed in for their closing messages. And we're not getting a closing message from the Republicans at this moment. We're getting Donald Trump out there making the case that AI data centers actually are not so bad. In fact, they're good and America's going to boom, which is maybe even if he's right, you look at the polling for data centers. I'm pretty sure Al-Qaeda polls higher with Americans than AI data centers. So it's at least Hamas, definitely Hamas. Al-Qaeda probably wasn't the best example because Al-Qaeda, it looks like a joke. Hamas probably is a higher approval rating with Americans right now than AI data centers. And take that one to the bank. Let's do some polling on that. Let's get some pollsters on that one. And yet he's out there, and today he's going to have a bunch of tech oligarchs come to the White House, and he's going to meet, and they're going to pal around. They're going to slap each other on the back. And the timing of this to me feels pretty tone deaf, because not only are these people our oligarch class, the American oligarch class, our tech giants, but even though some of them don't seem totally bad, I'm thinking of Jensen Huang, and some of them have had some conversions. I'm talking about Zuck 2.0. These people are, by and large, the face of this class of tech overlords that were the ones who were deplatforming, debanking, cutting off advertisers to your favorite conservative website, making it so that the conservative media industry had to fight with one hand tied behind our back when we were trying to defeat socialism, globalism, the Republican establishment. And then a lot of you suffered personally because of what these tech giants did, and they allowed for the government, the Biden government, to come right on in, get a bunch of their data on you, people exactly like you. And I think it's what led to some people getting jailed unnecessarily for J6. It's all connected, these tech guys. And so our closing argument, we're going to have them all at the White House to hang out, talk about data centers. In the meantime, the Democrats totally get it. They totally get what's going on here. Senator Husted from Ohio put forward a ratepayer protection plan bill, which sounds like jargony, but what it's about is that if a data center comes into your neighborhood, they can't jack up your rates. So as data center costs rise, it's on them. It is not on the people of the town that gets the data center. And I think if these companies are smart, they'll actually take it a step further, and they will proactively give stuff to the town. I think the data center debate would go a lot smoother if these companies who are building the data centers would come in and say, we're building a new soccer field. We're putting lights up at the high school, and we're going to make sure that there's a fund for construction in the town. We're going to bring jobs in, And we get a fund set aside. There's $50 million in it. And if your rates go up, we are paying for it. And not only are we paying for it, you're not going to miss. You're not going to have one bill that's too high because we've got the money already allocated. It's sitting there waiting for you. If they did this stuff, I do think that things would go smoother with this debate. But they don't. They're not smart enough to do that because the AI crowd is equally bad at messaging as the Republican Party. But overall, this bill, this Ratepayer Protection Act, seems really good. And it's got a lot of bipartisan support. But Chuck Schumer is blocking it. Now, why is Chuck Schumer blocking it? Because he wants to be able to say Republicans are horrible on AI. And that's the narrative. I've been playing clips on the show from Barack Obama to Bill Gates to all these people who have a vested interest in the Democrat Party winning, and all the people in Silicon Valley who tend to vote Democrat, support Democrats, donate to Democrats. All of them want to see Democrats sweep in November. And they know that acting as if this AI Leviathan is coming, it allows for them to control the conversation. And it makes them seem like they have the moral high ground because President Trump is out there saying these data centers are fantastic. Now, even if Trump is right here, the messaging is garbage. It's just garbage messaging. And that's where I want to start, because he's doing some amazing things that we don't even get to talk about because it's going to be nonstop AI talk. Not to mention nonstop everything's too expensive talk, which is connected because as people feel the pain at the pump, people feel the pain at the grocery store, they don't think that these data centers are going to make stuff cheaper for them. They're going to make stuff more expensive. And the analogy I've been using is a lot of people see them as mausoleums for their children's future, which is, of course, not true, which is one of the many things that we don't get to talk about nearly enough, which is that the jobs market is one of the best we've ever seen and certainly the best of the century. And it all comes down to the best thing we can message on, which is immigration, border security, immigration enforcement. This is the first priority for MAGA voters. And there's been zero illegal immigrant entries released into the interior for 15 or 16 consecutive months in this country. We had a net negative migration in 2025 for the first time in decades. Millions of people are self-deporting. The Lake and Riley Act. This is a concrete legislative victory. There's a big caravan coming up to our south right now, from our south. And it's one of these things where I knew about this on yesterday's show. And Department of Homeland Security has put out an ominous warning about the caravan heading from Honduras, as usual, to the U.S.-Mexico border. And we know that Mexico doesn't help. Mexico is part of the problem on this stuff. And they got hundreds of people in it. It's moving north. It's probably going to pick up people along the way. But I will note that I'll tell you why I didn't bring it up first thing on the show yesterday. And I'm not bringing it up first thing now. I'm bringing it up sort of incidental to a broader point I'm making. Is because I trust Mark Wayne Mullen, as flawed as he is, I trust Mark Wayne Mullen to deal with it. I don't think Mark Wayne Mullen's Department of Homeland Security is going to let this caravan get that far. And if they get there, they're certainly not getting in. And that's a huge reset. Mega major stuff. Another big thing that came out yesterday, Trump has announced a plan for a $15 billion steel plant, which would be the largest in U.S. history. And this is going to be built in America's heartland in Iowa, where there's a lot of swing races going on. In a normal election cycle, you think of it as a red state, but it's a peculiar state. It's got its own peculiarities. We love Iowa. I spent my 30th birthday in Iowa. Kind of fun. True story. And it is a place where we got to keep an eye on it, though. And bringing a steel plant in there is going to be very cool. Mesabi Metallics is the company. $15 billion investment. Their start production 2030 is expected to create 1,750 full-time jobs, according to the White House. So what's noteworthy is this connects with the tariffs, which have gone incredibly well. So the tariffs, which have gone well because the media said that this is going to just raise prices on everyone, even not even the media. Why am I following the media here? The Republican establishment. The Republican establishment were the ones who were the worst on the tariffs. They were the ones who promised you that they were just going to jack up prices and they were going to lose our stake in the world and all that was going to go bad. No, we have money flooding into our treasury from it. We've reset because of the reciprocal nature of it so that it's fair. We have fair trade. And every country other than China and Canada has been on board with it big league. And we can't really look at Canada as some sort of a leading light here. Brian Lilly, my friend who was just recently on the podcast with me, who is one of the top reporters for Canada, writes for the Toronto Sun, has a piece out from yesterday. White House celebrates steel investment as Canadian workers are laid off. So it the White House understands we are protecting Americans. And Ottawa is focused on Europe and India, as well as China, making sure that China can dump their steel into Canada. That's where the tariffs are coming from. Is it China dumps their steel in Canada so they can get around American tariffs? So this is a remarkable thing. It's worth tracking. U.S. is now banning Canadian motorcycles, dairy, and liquor. And we don't need a Canadian liquor. I'm telling you guys this. I know a little bit about this subject matter and the Canadian whiskey. Unnecessary. America, Scotland, Ireland, even India. You don't need the Canadian stuff anymore. And we got some good motorcycles here. You might know this about America. So, and why are we getting dairy from Canada? We have plenty of dairy here. All right, let me tell you about something you can do for yourself, which is you can grow your wealth in these fraught times, perilous times. You don't know what's going to happen in November, and you need to protect yourself. This is the hedge. The hedge is gold, precious metals. Washington buried the country in $40 trillion in debt. The Fed's raising rates. It's going to continue. Inflation continues. 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

0: All right, so we've done so much to crack down on crime and cartels and fentanyl. Our government is, I think, respected around the world because we show force and we are a force we reckon with. We've drastically cut government efficiency as well as cutting over 500,000 government jobs. The tariffs worked. The one big beautiful bill tax cuts were essential. We got better border security and immigration enforcement than ever imaginable. All the DEI stuff is out of the government and I think it's going out of the culture as well. And are we talking about these things? Not really. We had the best youth employment numbers from this summer, maybe in history. None of this stuff is happening that is that bad. And yet everyone's walking around as if they are very, very, very sad. And I like that we're seeking it to Canada. Can I tell you what Canada is up to? Can we play this ad? This is what Canada is advertising right now. Can we cut 9, please, guys?
1: For us are sacred. When I imagine my final days, I see bubbles. I see the ocean. I see music. Even now, as I seek help to end my life, there is still so much beauty. You just have to be brave enough to see it.
0: The assisted suicide epidemic, it's cult-like now in Canada. It's something like 5.1% of all deaths nationwide are assisted suicide. You guys know that? 5.1%? Over 5%? So one of every 20 people in Canada right now is going to die of killing themselves with assisted suicide. That is a death cult that's happening. And we're going to look to them for guidance on anything? We can't be doing that. This is one of those tells. It's like, are we really listening to the assisted suicide people? And they're doing this glossy ad with the jellyfish. It's great. It's like offing yourself is great. This is straight out of some of my horror movies that I watch, this type of stuff. This is exactly the message that the government would send in one of my horror movies, and everyone would be freaked out. So things are going way better than people think, even though they're imperfect. Prices are too high. And we're allowing the narrative to be defined, and Trump is not doing enough on AI, and gas prices are too high. We're not talking about enough else. And we need to do more. We need to do more to get the message out. And one of the things that we should be doing is pointing out how nuts and crazed everyone is who is on the left. Let's play a cut of James Tallarico. This is cut 10, please, guys.
2: When Jesus healed the sick, he didn't ask for a deductible. So, when I fight for universal health care, I'm doing it on biblical grounds.
3: All right.
2: When Jesus fed the hungry, he didn't price gouge to turn a profit. So, when I say that no child in the state of Texas should go to bed hungry, I'm doing it on biblical grounds. And when the Hebrew prophets saw corruption in high places, they spoke truth to power. So when I take on the politicians who are serving themselves and not the people, I am doing it on biblical grounds.
0: Very striking. It's just so blasphemous. And he's doing it in your face. There's obviously a huge demonic presence in the country speaking through Tallarico right now. Obviously, it's just pretty crystal that that's what's happening. It's just the suggestion that Jesus, who's the son of God, is the same as like your whatever your health care provider is completely blasphemous. It's degrading to Jesus. It cheapens Jesus. And he knows he's doing that. He doesn't care because he's just trying to be a politician and he's trying to use a new angle. This is his angle. No one knows who this person is. There's no food scarcity crisis anymore in the country. It doesn't exist. It's not real. The crisis we have in this country is we're all too fat. We're morbidly obese. And that's why the healthcare costs are so expensive, is because we're obese. So the issue is that we are have huge healthcare costs because people are eating too much. So he's simultaneously talking to both sides of his mouth, as always. So, and just this suggestion that we're going to have universal healthcare means we're going to have universal bad healthcare. Look at Canada for that. Look at Europe for that. So we've been through all these things. It doesn't make sense for me to spend too much time on conservative talk radio, conservative audience, pointing out all the holes in the argument. There's no argument. Just note the tone. Is that no one knows who this person is. It's offensive to watch. When I come back from the break, I'm going to play a cut of Ayanna Pressley, one of the squad members, the bald one. And she says something that I think is very important because she makes a blatantly false statement. She does it emphatically. And when she does it, I think it reveals to you exactly what the Democrats have as an advantage over Republicans. And that is their ability to message effectively, even if it's false. We'll be right back.

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11: With SRN News, I'm Bob Agnew in Washington. President Trump says he disagrees with the decision to release five suspects who may have been involved in a terrorist plot against a base in the United Kingdom that is frequented by Americans. The news that they were released brought a negative response from President Trump. Meanwhile, scientists say they're finding new ways to reverse damage caused by MS. With the new developments, some of the muscle damage is done by the disease may actually be able to be reversed. Lindsey Clancy returned to a Massachusetts courtroom today for a hearing to determine what happens next. The Massachusetts woman faces charges in the 2023 killings of her three children. She admits to killing the children, but says that she was mentally ill at the time. Her first trial ended earlier this month when jurors were deadlocked over her insanity defense. On Wall Street, it was a day of big losses yesterday, and so far, stocks are fluctuating. This is SRN News.
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1: This afternoon, expect a mix of clouds and sun with isolated thunderstorms possible. The high will reach 87. Tonight will be mostly cloudy with a chance of showers. The low will drop to 74. Tomorrow will be humid with a blend of sun and clouds, possibly bringing isolated afternoon thunderstorms. The high temperature will reach 88. That's your AccuWeather forecast. I'm meteorologist Joe Lundberg for AM 860, The Answer.
2: New stuff that's coming out of the White House right now. America.gov has been relaunched with some new features. I feel like you all will benefit from. Now you're going to have one single form if you want to change your name after getting married. I think this is very smart, and they're making it easy for you to do that at America.gov. And the reason why is because this could be a precursor for revising or reviving the Save America Act, where one of the objections was it's challenging for people who change their names to get registered to vote. And I never quite followed that, but maybe this is a correction to that as well. The Trump is also going to, via Secretary Rubio, all new U.S. passports will no longer arrive in trashy, beat-up mail. You can send your passports. Passports will come in elegant gold and white packaging. Very important. We've got to have that going. And it is apparently easier to get your passport renewed now at America.gov as well. Elon Musk is going to speak. We're going to be hearing from him. We'll get some cuts of that. Trump is making some funny jokes about superintelligence, so I'm sure my colleagues who will follow me on the radio will share some of those. But it looks like they're trying to make paperwork easier, and it should. In the age of AI, I'm very excited to have to do a lot less paperwork. And that is one of the clear advantages, I think, to the AI age. And Trump is touting that superintelligence will be the key to all this stuff getting done. So add that to the list of some positive stuff that's going on. And I noted before the break that one of the things the Democrats are able to do is they're able to confidently message on stuff that's stupid or dishonest. And Republicans are bad at messaging on stuff that we've accomplished that is awesome. So we do great stuff, like we completely shut down border crossings. And that is just, we can't message on that, and that the jobs market is booming, and that we're having a manufacturing boom, and that we've got American wages is stable and growing, as we've seen in a while. We can't message on good stuff, but we can message, but the Democrats can message on nothing. This is cut 12, please, guys. Play this one.
3: With the so-called reckless actions of the Department of Government Efficiency that took a sledgehammer to the infrastructure of our federal government, if you process a FAFSA application of the Department of Education, it was probably a black woman doing that. Yeah. If somebody in your family was preyed upon by a predatory financial product that got scammed, if they got justice, it was probably a black woman at the Consumer Financial Protection Bureau. If your fair housing laws were being enforced in housing and urban development, it was a black woman doing that. If your public health was being protected in Health and Human Services, it was likely a black woman doing that. But this is devastating for everyone, that they are being denied the brilliance and the intellectual capital of black women.
2: So this is, of course, not true. And everyone knows this. I think even black women know this. But the pandering is just out of control. Of course, if you look at American history, that there's our greatest inventions, our greatest statesmen, our greatest inventors, none of them are black women. And if you look at the labor force participation, that they make up 6 to 7% of our labor force, and it's not like they're overachieving in things like technology or finance or energy or things like that. So this is just all a pander. And if you're a black woman who's achieved something, then wouldn't you prefer to say, wait a minute, actually, you know, that's not traditionally how it is. And us saying that black women are just, it's all black girl magic all the time, that actually might give people the wrong impression, because we need to maybe do a better job on average. And I just don't understand what this is other than the pander to make people feel good. So it just feels like, I just feel like I would love to run this by, you know, a Dr. Carol Swain, who I just interviewed, who I'm going to have on the podcast, is someone who is 400 degrees and is overachieved in every single thing in her life. If I told her, are black women the focal point of our economy? Like, she would never say yes. She'd never say yes. Never. But Ketanji B. Jackson, maybe. Maybe she'd say yes. So, but they say this stuff. They just say it to you. It's just not true. And this is how Republicans message to white people. Play this cut from Sarah Huckabee Sanders, a new ad that she's got. Cut 11, please.
4: Yeah. Oh, you want some of this? Come on.
5: Meet Brad. Brad has turned relaxing into a full-time profession.

0: But you actually work hard. You pay taxes to cover welfare for guys like Brad who just choose not to work.
1: Whoa.
0: That's why I launched a welfare to work requirement.
1: Almost there.
0: Now, more Arkansans are working than ever before.
1: Whoa.
0: Even Brad.
2: So if you guys missed the visuals on that, she's got an ad talking about a good policy that she's getting people off of welfare into working, which is fantastic. But she uses a white guy who's playing video games and eating cheese puffs as a example of who's a welfare queen. Is that traditionally who the welfare queens are? Is the young, able-bodied males? Those are the ones who are getting on welfare? This is the exact type of stuff that Hollywood used to do where they would have the, you know, the burglars in the robbery ads. Or like for the home security system, all the burglars would be, you know, really strapping white guys, or even better, it'd be like a Benetton ad where it was just every color from at the coffee shop. You know, you get the one cafe au lait guy, you get the one flat white guy, and they would do this. It was so absurd and completely distract from the product. And I thought we stopped doing this a long time ago. And then when she got criticism online from conservatives who don't like the, you know, basically throwing the white guy under the bus here for something that white guys, we've got our share of problems, is not being welfare queens. That's not our thing. That is not our thing. Okay. And so then she, whoever was running her social media, tweets out, next thing you know, they'll say I should have used cookies instead of cheese balls. Like, no, the issue is that demographically, it's not the white guys who are doing this stuff. And so I don't know who's got their hand in the Sarah Huckabee Sanders Twitter feed, but probably deserves a little talking to here about messaging, because we're not messaging good on this. This is not a good message. We're messaging well, I'll say, to get the grammar back in check. And she's doing a good job as governor. I think very highly of Sarah Huckabee Sanders. It's just a bad ad. And I note this because we are so bad at messaging and they are much better at messaging. And I feel like this is the tail of the tape here heading into this election. And that's what I'm still obsessed with. We need to start reminding people of how completely insane the Democrat Party is at this moment. Do we have the image of Elliot Page, guys? Do we have my Elliot Page image that I called for, that I tried to get the guys to teed up? Can we share the photos? So Elliot Page, formerly known as Ellen Page, is now in New York Magazine doing a topless photo. So he's got guns now, or she's got guns. See, this is even fooling me at this point. So huge arms, huge six pack, and formerly female breasts. So you're allowed to show the breast now because the breast tissue has been removed. Because this individual, this woman who cosplays as a man, is on a fitness journey, it's now a trans person on the cover of a men's style issue for New York Magazine. And all this stuff, if she was still a woman, you wouldn't be able to do this. You wouldn't be able to have a topless photo like this. And it's all incredibly grotesque. It's all grotesque. It's all gross. It's nasty. This is carnival stuff. And we're putting on the cover. And this is where I noted with the Caitlyn Jenner stuff. It wasn't that we couldn't all accept Caitlyn Jenner. It was that they were putting Caitlyn Jenner on the cover of Vanity Fair and making Caitlyn Jenner hot. So Caitlyn Jenner couldn't just be, we couldn't just respect Caitlyn Jenner. I met Caitlyn Jenner, a super nice person. And generally, I think it's someone with their heart in the right place. And I'm not trying to make this about Caitlyn Jenner, but we put Caitlyn Jenner on the cover of the magazine. And it's not just Caitlyn is a woman. Caitlyn is now a hot woman. And I objected to that at the time. And now we can't even let Elliot Page be a fake man. No, she is a hot man. That's what they're trying to do. They're trying to say she is a hot man now. That's how completely insane this is. And I played the cut of Sam Piker yesterday, saying how great the trans are. I mean, is that not the gayest thing ever? And we can't use this against them? We can't use it gay with G-H-E-Y. You guys know what I mean. I'd say it's not, I'm not ragging on the homosexuals. I only have the best homosexuals. The point is that these individuals are doing their best to make the Democrat Party look completely insane, and we're going to lose to them if we don't get the word out. We need to introduce them to who they are. These are their activist class. The media is just as bad as it ever was. They're not as powerful, but they're just as bad. And we're messaging against, you know, white guys on welfare? Very strange. Let's stick in Hollywood for a minute. Actress Cameron Manheim, cut 8, please. This is someone who's, she was in one of the like Law and Orders or something, but she's all over TV. You'll recognize her. Play cut 8, please.
3: I always wanted a gay son. I did. I love that relationship between gay sons and their mothers. I want to be the picket sign holding mom who would beat the out of somebody for her kid. I have photographs of my son in high heels, in full drag. He knows every word to every musical ever written. No, he's the only straight guy in his entire musical theater company. So when Marsha called me about 10 years ago,
2: all right, that's good.
3: From her,
2: it's why would you root to not be able to have biological grandchildren? There's something very anti-evolution about that, and it shows you the power of the Hollywood cult. And again, there's so many wonderful gay people who work for me at Breitbart, always have. Maybe the highlight of Trump's administration is Scott Bessent, who's a gay guy. So there's no disrespect to gay people. I co-host a podcast with Emma Jo Morris every week. She's a gay person. So I'm not trying to rag on the gay people, but wouldn't you, all else being equal, root that your children would be able to give you grandchildren? And to fight against that is really anti-biology. And this is what the left is focused on, is they've gotten more godless. And these are the exact people who campaign for Democrat politicians. Can we not make this connection? That we are running the risk of turning over the country to these individuals? There's a trans New York Times executive. This is an actual headline from Daily Mail. The Daily Mail, one of the biggest papers in the world. Transgender New York Times executive who was shot dead by his in-laws, abused both of his young children and left them with head injuries, according to his wife. So it becomes executive of the New York Times with that sort of a history and then gets shot dead by his in-laws. Stakes are very, very high right now, very high, and we cannot continue to play games. A positive thing, the lone Clancy juror has spoken out. His name is Michael Desrenville. I had named him before, but he can't be private anymore. Check this out, Cut 13.
4: Hi, my name is Michael Peggy Desrenville, also known as the lone juror. I know the whole focus has been on me, but we want to reel everything back and put the focus on the three angels that's at hand. The ones that can't speak for themselves, the ones that can't defend themselves, and the one that can't fight the battles. And those are Cora, Dawson, and Callan. A little bit about me. I want to thank God for my Catholic faith. I want to thank God for blessing me with the ability to love my daughter. And I'm foremost, I would like to thank everyone, every individual that has supported me throughout this difficult situation.
2: Wonderful stuff, calling his Catholic faith. Obviously, that would be an advantage in this thing where you're standing up to all these other jurors who had gotten convinced by the TikTok algorithm, presumably, that Lindsey Clancy was legitimate in slaughtering her own children. 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

0: All right, let me thank the crew here. Greg Evans, Sean McConnell, Roger Wicker Jr., Rick Locke, Matt Zibel, Ricky Lopez, Misty Callahan, John Cassio, Daniel West, and Daniel West's mom, who baked me cookies. I gave the shout-out to Daniel West's mom for baking cookies, though I was told it was actually muffins, for the whole crew, but I didn't get one. And so when we were at the event over the weekend, the town hall that Jen Horn put on for all of us, Daniel's mom did bring me cookies. So very, very excellent stuff. I really appreciate you, Daniel West's mom. So thank you for the cookies. They were delicious. I did share them with my family as well. Fantastic stuff. So look, it becomes a family. You know, your talk radio, when you have a connection with someone on talk radio, you feel like you get to know them. You really do. Part of the beauty of all this. And I got to say an extra shout out to my crew, who it is just a complete scene now in the booth where we do the production here in Glendale. Everyone has been vomiting. Everyone has been vomiting nonstop. First, we had the Elliot Page showing off her guns, because Elliot Page is now a hot man, not just a girl who impersonates a man that we got to accept. No. She is a hot guy now. And then we had Cameron Manheim bragging about trying to turn her kid gay. Like, I was so disappointed I couldn't turn my kid gay. There's another viral thing. I didn't call for this. I should have. But Naomi Watts, who's another actress, very beautiful, very talented, and has a trans son who's like 9 feet tall, who acts like a girl. It is a sick place in Hollywood. Who would ever raise children out here? I'm talking to myself now. Oh, boy. All right, so we got some Jack Smith cuts. We're starting to roll in. I'm so jealous that this is the... My colleagues in talk radio are going to beat me to the punch on this, but I'll play some tomorrow. We got that going. Let's see. Let's play this. Let's play this AOC thing we got here. Let's play cut 18, please, gentlemen.
1: The best thing that we can do to rein in runaway costs at private institutions is by having fixed, affordable, high-quality services of public institutions. Which means tuition-free public colleges and universities across the United States of America. And for anyone who wants to say that that's pie in the sky and unrealistic and just another expensive progressive wish list, this is literally what baby boomers gave themselves.
0: Unbelievable. I am so struck by this because it's all just such a grift. It's the colleges are too expensive and they're all run by the left. And it's all a big grift. It's all a way to keep money flowing to liberals and to be an incubator to groom leftists. That's all our universities are now. And people just taking on massive amounts of debt when there's no connection now between a college degree and making money, basically. It's only a handful of degrees. And then a lot of them, you're signing yourself up for just decades of work. I was talking to Mrs. Dr. Marlowe earlier, who I feel like is, you know, wanting to retire sometime soon. And then we still got massive amounts of student debt because she went to medical school. And all of it's so expensive. Like, why are these things so expensive? They're so expensive because of tenure, because of the nature of student loans, where the government just gives these huge loans, which is just a way to keep padding the coffers of the universities. They all have endowments like Harvard that are billions big, and then still they charge exorbitant amounts of tuition. Then people come around the world and foreigners will come and pay the full freight. So they have a huge sticker price. And then the rest of us borrow. It's such a corrupt system, and AOC's solution is let's just have more free public school. So the junior college is not a bad thing in this country in general. I'm not negative on that in general. But just note that the whole corrupt system was created by the left, and now the left wants to create more socialism to fix their corrupt system. Oh, we can't trust these people with anything. Here's what's going on, by the way, at ABC's The View, which is not a political entity. It's not something that just campaigns for Democrats. Here's cut 7, former Republican Anna Navarro. Cut 7, please, guys.
2: She won 2 years ago by 20 points.
3: Yeah. Wow.
2: And this is a district that Donald Trump won by 15 points. So I thought, okay, you know, no point in paying attention. The polls have her dead even. Mm-hmm. So anybody who lives in Coral Gables, in Miami, in Key Biscayne, in downtown Miami, pay attention to that race and go vote, because it's going to matter. And we can actually knock this woman out. There's a great guy running. His name is Elliot Rodriguez. Give him a look. Look at what is happening. Yeah. But that tells you, if this is happening in Miami,
3: I think it's happening everywhere.
0: Over to you, Brendan Carr. This is just flat out campaigning. And I this see this is Elliot Rodriguez running against Maria Elvira Salazar, one of the most open border Republicans. And so this is like as soft as Republicans get. And they just flat out campaigning, literally saying, go vote for the Democrat, using ABC's government funded spectrum and airwaves that is sanctioned by our government in order to campaign for a Democrat. That is a clear violation of FCC laws. So let's see, will there be a crackdown? And probably FEC too. FCC and FEC. Why don't you get in there? All right, go in peace, to love, and serve the Lord. Thanks for listening and watching.
3: 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My husband, Ryan, died. 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
16: With SRN News, I'm Bob Agnew in Washington. Former special counsel Jack Smith is facing a grilling on Capitol Hill. He's testified before the Senate Judiciary Committee today. Republicans have long maintained that Smith used what may have been illegal tactics in an eagerness to investigate President Trump's alleged efforts to challenge the results of the 2020 election. In his opening statement, Smith said the charges against President Trump were what he called the result of evidence. President Trump is throwing his support behind AI. He unveiled the AI-powered America.gov today, which aims to make it easier for Americans to interact with the federal government. In fact, speeding up some transactions that may have been fairly complex in the past, but now can be done with just a few clicks. And the president says that he was surprised at, by a number of developments in the latest case involving a possible terrorist attack. Secretary of State Marco Rubio says a foreign actor was involved as that alleged plot targeting a UK airbase used by U.S. military was unveiled. Ralph Sanchez reports Rubio's comments on Fox News came as more details are emerging about the five British men involved.
17: British media also widely reporting that the bomb squad found no working explosives in these vans at the scene. Police not commenting on the reports. Authorities deciding to release all five suspects on bail without being charged.
16: As Ralph Sanchez reporting, scientists finding ways to reverse damage caused by MS. More on that from Mark Mayfield.
18: According to a UVA health study published this week, an experimental drug called K9 helped paralyzed mice move again and restored lost vision. K9 comes from HIV and hepatitis B drugs, but researchers changed it so it targets the damage caused by multiple sclerosis in the brain and spinal cord. The team says K9 still needs clinical testing for MS before doctors know if it can restore function in human patients. I'm Mark Mayfield.
16: And this is SRN News.
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25: 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Again, that's Ladies Leadership Luncheon with me, Laura Trump, Friday, November 13th. 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
26: Foundations of Freedom, a look at America's founding principles and the leaders who shaped our nation.
27: Ronald Reagan understood that freedom sometimes requires more than quiet diplomacy. It requires moral clarity. On June 12, 1987, standing before the Brandenburg Gate in a divided Berlin, Reagan issued a direct challenge to Soviet leader Mikhail Gorbachev. "Mr. Gorbachev, tear down this wall." The Berlin Wall was more than concrete and barbed wire. It represented a system that restricted movement, divided families, and denied millions the freedoms Americans often take for granted. Reagan refused to treat that division as permanent. He understood that free nations must be willing to identify the difference between liberty and oppression, and have the courage to say so. 2 years later, the Berlin Wall fell. Freedom survives when people refuse to accept tyranny as inevitable. So when freedom is challenged today, will we have the courage to defend it with the same clarity?
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32: This afternoon, expect a mix of clouds and sun with a chance of a thunderstorm in some areas. The temperature will reach a high of 87.
0: Tonight will be mostly cloudy with a chance of showers in certain places, and the low will be around 74. Tomorrow will be humid with periods of clouds and sun, and there could be an afternoon thunderstorm in a few spots. The high for tomorrow will be 88 degrees. That's your AccuWeather forecast. I'm meteorologist Joe Lundberg for AM 860, The Answer.
30: Fighting for free speech, Western civilization, and delivering common sense for the American people. Ladies and gentlemen, here's Scott Jennings.
1: Former special counsel Jack Smith testifying before the Senate Judiciary Committee today. He's defending his investigations of President Trump while Republican senators are pressing him over his tactics, including the collection of phone records involving Republican lawmakers. Coming up, a massive $15 billion steel plant is coming to Iowa, bringing thousands of jobs, a big boost for American manufacturing. Iowa Congresswoman Marionette Miller-Meeks joins us at the bottom of this hour. That plant is going in her district. She was in the Oval Office with the president. We'll ask her about that. And American forces are preparing to withdraw from their final bases in Iraq by tomorrow, marking a major milestone more than two decades after the 2003 invasion. It is Tuesday, September the 29th. I'm Scott Jennings, reporting for Salem and coming to you live from Washington, D.C. On this day, 1988, for 32 months, America had not sent a human into space. The last shuttle launch had ended in tragedy and the deaths of seven astronauts. One was a schoolteacher who had captured the country's imagination. Millions of Americans had watched the Challenger disaster unfold on their televisions. NASA spent the next 2.5 years trying to answer a question. Could we safely fly again? Then, on September the 29th, five astronauts climbed aboard a spacecraft at Kennedy Space Center. Commander Rick Hawk and his crew knew the whole country would be watching. And at 11:37 that morning, the countdown reached zero. Cut 12.
2: 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Yeah, main engine start. 3, 2, 1. Americans return to space as Discovery clears the tower.
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4: Crew confirms roll program. Houston now controlling.
1: For the first time since Challenger, Americans were on their way back to space. This time, the shuttle was named Discovery. 4 days later, its five astronauts came home safely. America hadn't forgotten the seven people it had lost, but carrying their memory, we had found the courage to go again on this day, September the 29th, 1988. I love that story because this country, it's proven time and again, when it gets knocked down, we mourn, we learn what went wrong, and then with some courage and a lot of hard work, we build again. Which brings me to Iowa. Yesterday at the White House, President Trump announced plans for a $15 billion steel plant. The company is Mesabi Metallics. Its plan links iron ore from a mine in Minnesota to steel production in Iowa, fully American supply chain. The White House projects 1,750 permanent Iowa jobs and as many as 6,000 construction jobs. The plant's expected to begin producing steel in 2030, upwards of 10 million tons per year at its peak. Think about the journey of that iron ore. Dug out of American ground, moved by American rail, turned into steel by American workers, then put into buildings, vehicles, infrastructure, tanks, planes, and equipment that this country needs to work and to defend itself. They grow an awful lot of things in Iowa. Now it will grow one of the biggest steelmaking operations in American history. And if you're wondering why steel matters beyond a jobs announcement, look around. You cannot build a strong country, entirely out of imported materials and good intentions. You need the people who mine, who haul, manufacture, weld, and build. You need the ability to make things here when the world gets dangerous. In the Oval Office yesterday, the case was made that Trump's steel tariffs made this possible. Take a listen to U.S. Secretary of Commerce Howard Lutnick, Cut 11.
5: Okay, so these are your 232 tariffs, the steel tariffs at work. Without those tariffs, this mine doesn't get built, and this steel plant does not get built.
1: For a long time, a lot of people in Washington talked about manufacturing as though it were a chapter in a history book. But under Trump, well, the manufacturing jobs are coming back. 32,000 created, in fact, in just the last 3 months. Iowa Congresswoman Marionette Miller Meeks joined the president for the announcement, and she comes to us at the bottom of this hour. I want to know where the plant goes, when the work begins, and what has to happen between yesterday's announcement and the first steel coming out of it. Marionette Miller Meeks will have the answers. Now, the ability to make what we need is one part of national security, and protecting the people who serve is another. Over in Great Britain, counterterrorism police are investigating a suspected plot near RAF Fairford, an airbase used by American forces. Five British men were arrested after suspicious activity was reported near the base. They have since been released on bail while the investigation continues. Authorities are looking into whether anyone acting for a foreign state was involved. Secretary of State Marco Rubio addressed this last night on Fox News. Listen to how he described the possibility of outside involvement. Cut 14.
6: Well, let me preface by saying that I have to be careful. There's some things I cannot say on the air for a lot of different reasons. Suffice it to say that what happened, what almost happened, what could have happened in the UK over the weekend is a very serious situation. It's one that clearly involves the hands of a foreign actor. I won't get into great detail about that yet.
1: Pretty serious statement there from Rubio. Now investigators have to establish exactly what happened, what these men intended, whether they had outside help, and whether there was, in fact, a foreign state behind it. I would also note this investigation began after someone near the base saw something troubling and called the police. We rightly spend billions on intelligence and defense, but sometimes the person who makes the crucial call is an ordinary person who refuses to ignore what's right in front of their face. RAF Fairford has been used by American bombers. Iran has threatened American interests. Those facts make this investigation urgent. And that takes us to the larger story of Iran today, because there is a significant development in the war that deserves our attention. Iran has tried to use the Strait of Hormuz as leverage, threaten the shipping lanes, disrupt the flow of oil, make everybody else feel the pain, and hope the United States would back down. But the latest shipping data shows the strategy has failed. The U.S. Navy and Gulf producers have gotten better at defending and rerouting their tankers. Crude exports from major Middle Eastern producers have risen to nearly 13 million barrels a day this month, the strongest level since the war began. In short, Iran's ability to keep everybody else's oil bottled up has all but vanished. At the same time, the American blockade has sharply curtailed Iran's own oil exports. The terror regime hasn't exported a drop of their own oil since July. That's the pressure point here. Iran needs that revenue. Its government needs money to operate and to sustain its ambitions. And today there are new reports just how hard the squeeze is getting. The Iranian currency has hit another record low, while ordinary people are struggling there to afford basic necessities and rent. 2.5 million to 1. That's what the Iranian currency is worth versus an American dollar. Now, will this pressure force Tehran to change course? Nobody can promise that. A government under pressure can negotiate or it can lash out. That's one reason this investigation at Fairford matters so much. A lot of the people who've been on your television over the last few weeks telling you that all is lost, that Trump has failed, that America has lost and Iran has won. Well, today, it's a good thing egg prices are so cheap, because those people have it all over their faces. Trump has the Iranian regime on the ropes. No time to let up. Stay the course and finish off this brilliant strategy, Mr. President. Finally, a difficult story out of Cornell. Prosecutors in New York reopening the criminal investigation into an alleged sexual assault at a Cornell frat house in 2024. A former student civil lawsuit accuses seven fraternity members. The Tompkins County District Attorney says he'll present the case to a grand jury for consideration of charges. Cornell says it previously disciplined the students and banned the fraternity chapter. Attorneys for the accused men have disputed the allegations, which are grave. All right, let's talk supplements for a moment. And I know you know the two questions that matter the most. 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It's Scott Jennings on Salem. 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
14: This is Albert Moeller for townhall.com. 25 years after 9/11, the Americans and the British are still wrestling with the big challenge we face and a crucial question. Is the big challenge Islam or Islamism? The Economist magazine recently published a notable cover story where they argued, and I quote, "Islam poses no serious danger, but Islamism and the fear of Islam do." 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
15: 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And quite honestly, we had better recognize it as such.
16: This message is sponsored by the Ounce of Prevention Fund of Florida and the Florida Association of Broadcasters.
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2: And welcome back to the Scott Jennings Show. Last night, a young wife and three precious children went to bed in Kentucky without their husband and father coming home. That's because he was a Kentucky State Trooper who was shot and killed in the line of duty yesterday afternoon. His name was Hayden Phillips, and he was 30 years old. Trooper Phillips was making a traffic stop on Interstate 65 in Warren County in South Central Kentucky. He was assigned to Kentucky State Police Post 3 in Bowling Green, and he had served with the agency for 3 years. A suspect fled after the shooting and was later arrested. A traffic stop, something a trooper might do many times in a shift, and something most of us barely notice as we drive past. Here's Kentucky State Police spokesman describing what happened. Cut 8.
20: This afternoon, around 2 p.m. Central Time, Trooper Hayden Phillips, Unit 369, stopped the vehicle on Interstate 65 in Warren County. During the traffic stop, Trooper Phillips was fatally shot by an occupant of that vehicle. The vehicle then left the scene, and law enforcement began an exhaustive search locating the suspect vehicle. The suspect was located earlier this evening in Jefferson County, where Louisville Metro Police Department, their tactical team, utilized their grappler to secure the vehicle and the suspect. The suspect has been identified as Amani Branch, age 51, of Portland, Tennessee. I want you to know I only mentioned his name one time. And the reason why is because of his cowardly actions that he did today to Trooper Phillips. The suspect has now been charged with murder of a first responder, peace officer.
2: There are moments when the phrase, "he gave his life in the line of duty," can sound almost too familiar. So I wanted to stop today and think about what that really means. Hayden Phillips put on his uniform and he went to work. His family had every reason to expect that he would come home. Instead, his wife is now facing a future she did not choose, and three children will grow up without their father. And his fellow troopers are grieving someone who stood beside them. Today, they have to carry that grief while continuing to do the very job that took his life. Most of us see a traffic stop from the safety of our own cars. An officer has to walk up to a vehicle without knowing who is inside, what they're carrying, or what they might do next. They do that because the rest of us need somebody who's willing to answer the call. I know our country has had many arguments about policing, and we should hold officers to high standards and insist on accountability when someone abuses a badge. But I cannot listen to this news without thinking about how casually some people attack the character of every police officer or talk about defunding the very people that they expect to show up when they call 911. Trooper Phillips deserves to be remembered for more than the way he died. He chose a life of service. For 3 years, he helped keep watch over the roads and communities of South Central Kentucky. The people that he protected may have never known his name.
1: but today they certainly do. To his wife and children, Kentucky is grieving with you. We cannot give you back the husband and father that you love. We can remember him, we can speak his name, and we can refuse to take his sacrifice for granted. To the men and women of the Kentucky State Police, and to every deputy and officer who will work a shift today while thinking about Hayden Phillips, I wanted to take this moment on behalf of all of us here at Salem to thank you. Thank you for going back out there. Thank you for standing between danger and the families that you may never meet. Trooper Hayden Phillips, 30 years old, a husband, a father of three, a Kentucky State Trooper. May God comfort his family, and may we honor him by remembering the life behind the badge. The Kentucky State Police Foundation is accepting donations to support Trooper Phillips' family during this incredibly difficult time. 100% of donations designated to Trooper Hayden Phillips' fund will go directly to his family. Again, the only way to help Trooper Phillips and his family is directly through the Kentucky State Police Foundation. When we come back, we return to Iowa, where the Hawkeye State celebrates a major economic development victory. More after this.
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2: Foundations of Freedom, a look at America's founding principles and the leaders who shaped our nation.
3: Ronald Reagan understood that freedom sometimes requires more than quiet diplomacy. It requires moral clarity. On June 12, 1987, standing before the Brandenburg Gate in a divided Berlin, Reagan issued a direct challenge to Soviet leader Mikhail Gorbachev. "Mr. Gorbachev, tear down this wall." The Berlin Wall was more than concrete and barbed wire. It represented a system that restricted movement, divided families, and denied millions the freedoms Americans often take for granted. Reagan refused to treat that division as permanent. He understood that free nations must be willing to identify the difference between liberty and oppression, and have the courage to say so. 2 years later, the Berlin Wall fell. Freedom survives when people refuse to accept tyranny as inevitable. So when freedom is challenged today, will we have the courage to defend it with the same clarity?
4: With SRN News, I'm Bob Agnew in Washington. President Trump is inviting tech leaders to an AI summit today as fears over its possible threat to humanity continue to grow, at least in some quarters, including a number of AI developers themselves and the big corporations. The president, however, remains extremely bullish on AI, and he sees it vital that the U.S. continue to develop it and compete with its primary rival in that space, which is China. Former Special Counsel Jack Smith appearing today before the Senate Judiciary Committee. Republicans have long maintained that Smith used illegal tactics when he investigated President Trump's alleged efforts to challenge the results of the 2020 election. A hearing is going on to determine what will happen next in Lindsey Clancy's triple murder case. Her first trial ended earlier this month with jurors deadlocked over her insanity defense. Her lawyers want the charges dismissed altogether. This is SRN News.
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0: from one of the people who was in the Oval Office with President Trump yesterday as he unveiled this project. But first, a word from our friends at the AARP. If you are like me, you've been paying into Social Security your whole working life, and it's your money. You earned it. But some folks in Washington are pushing cuts to Social Security at a time when Americans are depending on it now more than ever. That's why AARP is fighting to stop the cuts and protect your money. If you agree Social Security should be protected, take the pledge today at aarp.org/weearnedit. All right, here was the scene in the Oval Office yesterday. Cut number 10.
1: Today we're thrilled to announce that Mesabi Metallics will be building the largest steel plant in American history in the great state of Iowa. It's the largest plant, one of the largest plants in the world, but it's the largest plant in America by far.
0: This project is expected to create more than 1,700 permanent jobs and thousands more during construction and bring steel production back home to America. And it is all happening in the congressional district of Congresswoman Marionette Miller-Meeks, who was in the Oval Office with President Trump for the announcement. She joins us now live from Iowa. Congresswoman, my understanding is you drove all the way from Washington back to Iowa overnight. You've seen a lot of America in the last 12 hours. Welcome to the Scott Jennings Show.
2: Well, thank you so much. And since you're nationwide, it only makes sense to see a lot of the U.S., but delighted to be back in Iowa. It's a beautiful time of year here in Iowa. And we finally have the sun out after weeks of rain. So if we get dried out, maybe the farmers can get in the field. But it was great to be with the president yesterday on a process that has been well over the year in the making. It's taken a long time to get to this place, but could not be more delighted that this is happening in Southeast Iowa, in my district in Lee County. And these are some of our river counties who have been hard hit when, you know, our companies moved overseas and relocated overseas. So couldn't be more delighted to bring back these jobs and this facility. And importantly, as you said, to bring steel back to the U.S. So my district is a steel district. I'm in the steel caucus, which always surprises people. But I do have steel in my district, SSAB, Gerdau, Wilton Precision, and other downstream steel. So this is a very big deal. And this vertical integration between the mine in Minnesota, the mill in Iowa, is going to bring costs down to make U.S. steel competitive. And it will be used right here in my district.
0: Congresswoman, I want to talk to you about the work that you've been doing behind the scenes for over a year. You're involved, the governor of Iowa, the administration. It took a lot of people to get to the point where you could announce this in the Oval Office yesterday. Take us behind the scenes. How did it get done?
2: Well, first and foremost, and I think you heard this yesterday in the press conference, and that was the work of the Ex-Im Bank and the director there. So, you know, reopening the mine in Minnesota, investing in the mine in Minnesota. So we're mining in America. That's up in the Iron Range, another place that has been economically hard hit. And I can tell you, union or non-union, those people want the mines open in Minnesota. Representative Pete Stauber is up in that area, and we've talked a lot about the Duluth, the copper mine in Duluth. It's our the U.S.'s largest copper stores. And so this was a very important part, getting that mine opened. And why? Because, as I mentioned, the vertical integration. So we're going to mine it, mill it, and make it in the U.S. First and foremost, getting the mine. And then, you know, once you have the iron ore pellets, where do you take those? And so there was consideration in several states. The last two states were Iowa and another state. And that was the good work of our governor, then locating properties. And importantly, Iowa has a great workforce, great skilled labor. And we also had the road, the rail, and the river to be able to bring the iron ore down from Minnesota, but then also export steel after it was milled. And so having a great workforce, having skilled labor, the governor and Debbie Durham in economic development working through the process, if there's any tax provision.

0: What would those look like? What's the return on investment? Because you want to invest taxpayer money wisely. And all of that worked out to where negotiations were reached with SR Corporation or Mesabi Metals. And for our part on the federal level, as you know, anytime you do any of this, there's interface with federal agencies. And so whether it was with FEMA or whether it was with EPA, we were interfacing with federal agencies. And so part of the team would ask us for our assistance, and we would then have meetings. And so you're right. It took the, you know, the administration, the White House, it took a congressional representation, the governor's office, the economic team, and then the county as well, Lee County. All of these people had to interface, all do their jobs, all do their work, and do it in a seamless fashion until the negotiations came to the point where the choice was made for this to occur in Iowa. All of that's happening behind the scenes. And as I said, well over a year, it just happens that it came now. And for me, what's most important is that we see this project through all the way. To your point, 6,000 construction jobs in this area. The governor has developed Source Iowa so that Mesabi Metals can look to other Iowa businesses in the area and throughout Iowa to help for whatever products they need. And so, and then that will start, I think, very soon. And then permanent jobs, 1,700 permanent jobs. Pay over $49 an hour and up. That's over $100,000. And this is a part of our state that has been devastated when because of trade agreements, companies have left and gone overseas because they could do it cheaper overseas. So it's a huge development for our area. And then the last thing I'm going to bring up is we've been working for over 2 years to get a natural gas pipeline there. There are businesses who were looking at this area in Des Moines and Lee County. They wanted to be there, but we couldn't guarantee them the energy. We've been working on that. I've been working on it with these counties. And so the natural gas pipeline now is going to be reality, a larger diameter. So the other businesses, but we had 4 to 5 businesses that were close to relocating to Iowa and then didn't come because of the energy needs that they had. So this is a very big deal on the employment front, a very big deal for Iowa and the United States to have this vertical integration and still be competitive.
1: That voice you're hearing on the Scott Jennings Show, Marionette Miller-Meeks, Congresswoman from Eastern Iowa. So let's talk about the jobs. The White House says 1,750 permanent jobs and up to 6,000 construction jobs. What kind of jobs will those permanent jobs be? How soon do you expect to break ground, and when can Iowans start applying for these positions?
0: So I think all of those are great questions. If I can remember the timeline correctly, I think they'll start breaking ground in 27. They hope to be fully operational by 2030. That's a very aggressive timeline, but it's certainly workable. One of the things that we had done early on last year with Governor Reynolds was talk to her about the, because we also had another corporation, Vermeer, expanding due to the provisions within the Working Families Tax Cut on capital expenditures. So we have some of our manufacturing companies in our district expanding because of that. So we were working with the governor and had introduced her to Emily Domatek of the Federal Permitting Council. And so they were working with the Permitting Council. All of these things all dovetail together. So it's an aggressive timeline, but we think it can be done. And then I would say it'd probably be in 2 years, people can start applying for those jobs. They will be manufacturing jobs. So skilled trades, whether it's welding, pipe fitting, sheet metal, all of those kinds of jobs. And as I said, we already have a footprint in Iowa with steel. We have Gerdau, SSAB, and then downstream steel manufacturers, as well as aluminum with Arconic. And then other offshoots of those, too. So heaviest manufacturing district in Iowa is my district. And that still will be used in Iowa as well as throughout the United States. So people should stay tuned. But Iowa Economic Development and the company will be posting about jobs opening. And it's going to be massive. And could not be more deserving.
1: A couple of other issues before we go I wanted to bring up. Over in the House, you voted for the Ratepayer Protection Act the other day, overwhelmingly bipartisan bill that came out. and it's now sitting over in the Senate. This has to do with protecting ratepayers from utility increases on data centers. You've also been an advocate for energy permitting reform. Wondering if you have a comment on those two matters, because I think they work together in some ways, and the American people are waiting for action here.
0: Well, thank you so much for bringing that up. And it's interesting, the Ratepayer Protection Act, great bill. We're listening to people and their concerns about data centers and AI. And in Cedar Rapids, which is just north of my district, they have a data center which had a ratepayer protection guarantee for 5 years. And so people are concerned about electricity prices, and we understand that. We wouldn't be in a position to have to worry about it if we hadn't been through 4 years of the Biden administration and energy subtraction. But it, the bill, the Ratepayer Protection Act, was held up in the Senate by, guess who, a Senate Democrat, Heinrich, who has held that bill up and has not allowed it to pass. And that's interesting because we're being attacked by the Democrats on data centers, even though we've passed legislation listening to constituents' concerns. Federal permitting reform, we have to get that done. Democrats agree, Republicans agree, everybody agrees. We have to be a country that builds things, and to do that, we need to have permitting reform. We've already done some in the Working Families Tax Cut and in the Fiscal Responsibility Act in 2023. We need it done. The current bill in the Senate now has the Ratepayer Protection Act within it, and so I would just encourage everybody to call their senators and tell them to have Majority Leader Thune put the permitting reform bill with Ratepayer Protection Act onto the floor and get that passed now. We need to build in the United States again. We need to be that country that has the go-to spirit, and I can't think of a better way to do that coming in toward the end of the year than passing federal permitting reform with the Ratepayer Protection Act in it.
1: All right, that's the report from Iowa from Congresswoman Marionette Miller-Meeks. She was in the Oval Office with President Trump yesterday to announce this big steel project, $15 billion project going in Lee County in her district. Marionette Miller-Meeks, thanks for joining us on the Scott Jennings Show.
0: Thank you so much, Scott.
1: All right, great conversation there for the people of Eastern Iowa. 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More after this.
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3: 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A scammer will suddenly get very busy. 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All right, let me guess. 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
2: 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If the leftists haven't had enough yet, there's more. 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
1: It is Tuesday, September the 29th. It's an even numbered year, which means about this time of the year, my social media algorithms start to get flooded with campaign ads. I love campaign ads, some more than others. But it is an opportunity to go down memory lane about campaign ads of the past. And I was presented with one this morning. It was 18 years ago this day, 18 years ago today, that one Barack Obama's presidential campaign launch this ad. I want you to listen very carefully to this. I got two to play you from Obama. You won't believe it. You think about Democrat campaigns 18 years ago and you think about them today. Let's start with this one. Cut four.
13: I'm Barack Obama and I approve this message.
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16: Washington, D.C., is not listening to us. Barack understands this.
17: In Illinois and the U.S. Senate, Barack Obama helped lead the fight for clean coal to protect our environment and save good-paying American jobs.
16: He's figured it out. It takes trust in each other to get the job done.
1: 18 years ago, Democrat candidate for president running a pro-coal campaign and a pro-coal television ad. People forget when Obama was in the Senate, he actually partnered with Kentucky Senator Jim Bunning on this coal to liquids idea that was popular for a while. So he had a Democrat running a pro-coal campaign, but it gets better. Not only that, Barack Obama was running a pro-gun rights campaign. He was running on a pro-Second Amendment campaign. Listen to this. Cut five.
18: I'm a life member of the NRA. I hunt, I fish, I love the outdoors. I love this country and I support Barack Obama.
2: Barack Obama supports gun rights, our right to defend ourselves, the Second Amendment. That's the truth. Here's some more. John McCain's just out of touch. He voted to keep tax breaks for companies that ship our jobs overseas.
18: We got problems. And I believe Barack Obama is our best hope for true change in Washington.
13: I'm Barack Obama, and I approve this message.
1: All right. Not only is Obama running as a pro-coal candidate for president, now he's out here running as a pro-Second Amendment Democrat. Can you believe it, by the way? It was a weird pivot in that ad, by the way. They started with guns and then went into an attack on McCain over jobs. But you've got the Democrat nominee saying, oh, no. I am not going to do anything to your guns and your gun rights. Not to be outdone. This wasn't an ad, but this was a common riff from Obama on the campaign trail when it comes to illegal immigration. Listen to this. Cut six.
19: You've broken the law. You didn't come here the way you were supposed to. So this is not going to be a free ride. What's going to happen is you are going to learn English. You are going to go to the back of the line so that you don't get ahead of somebody who was in Mexico City applying legally. I think the American people, they appreciate and believe in immigration, but they can't have a situation where you just have 500,000 people pouring over the border without any kind of mechanism to control it.
1: I mean, could you run a Democratic campaign on any of this today? I want to mine coal. I want to protect your gun rights. I want to stop the flow of illegal immigration across the southern border. And if you do immigrate to America, you're going to have to learn English and come here the legal, correct way. Could you run any of this in any Democratic primary anywhere in the country? Of course, you know the answer to this question is no, you could not. A lot of folks want to talk about how the political parties have changed over the years. I'm going to tell you something right now. I don't think the Republicans have really changed all that much at all. Conservatives are still conservative. But this was 18 years ago. Pro-coal, pro-Second Amendment, anti-illegal immigration, and to boot, Obama opposed gay marriage. You come out for any of that in a Democratic primary today? They'd throw you out the front door and they'd leave their shoes somewhere when they did it. More news after this. Stay with us.
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0: 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How you deal with those bad things will tell your mother and me if we raised a man. 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
21: With SRN News, I'm Bob Agnew in Washington. Secretary of State Marco Rubio says a foreign actor was involved in that alleged terrorist plot targeting a UK airbase used by the U.S. military.
22: British media also widely reporting that the bomb squad found no working explosives in these vans at the scene. Police not commenting on the reports. Authorities deciding to release all five suspects on bail without being charged.
21: That's Ross Sanchez reporting. A military mobilization could be on the horizon soon. Natalie Rodriguez has more.
23: The U.S. Army Reserve has issued an urgent directive to commanders asking if local medical, logistics, and engineering units can achieve deployment readiness by late December. Anonymous officials confirmed the 90 to 120-day timeline is part of an active contingency plan focused on Cuba. Backed by Secretary of State Marco Rubio, the Trump administration is increasing pressure on Havana following a tense showdown at the United Nations General Assembly last week. Natalie Rodriguez, Miami.
21: Some great news for American manufacturing and about 1,700 workers soon to be in the state of Iowa yesterday as a new $15 billion steel plant is set to be built there. According to President Trump, the Mesabi Metallics facility in Lee County will be the largest steel manufacturing plant in U.S. history. Also at SRNnews.com, Texas Governor Abbott has waived restrictions on diesel typically allowed only in off-road vehicles.
24: The Republican governor issued a disaster proclamation. It's part of an effort to curb skyrocketing gas prices amid a growing diesel shortage. Texas truckers can now tap into cheaper off-road farm fuel on public highways to fight record high diesel prices. Governor Abbott says the state is waiving roadside penalties on red-dyed diesel meant for tractors and other off-road equipment. This fuel is tinted red because it skips highway fuel taxes.
21: That is John Scott reporting, and this is SRN.
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6: Foundations of Freedom. 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
7: Ronald Reagan understood that freedom sometimes requires more than quiet diplomacy. It requires moral clarity. On June 12, 1987, standing before the Brandenburg Gate in a divided Berlin, Reagan issued a direct challenge to Soviet leader Mikhail Gorbachev. "Mr. Gorbachev, tear down this wall." The Berlin Wall was more than concrete and barbed wire. It represented a system that restricted movement, divided families, and denied millions the freedoms Americans often take for granted. Reagan refused to treat that division as permanent. He understood that free nations must be willing to identify the difference between liberty and oppression, and have the courage to say so. 2 years later, the Berlin Wall fell. Freedom survives when people refuse to accept tyranny as inevitable. So when freedom is challenged today, will we have the courage to defend it with the same clarity?
8: Larry Elder sees bickering from the media.
0: The White House Correspondents TV pool that covers events for President Trump on a rotating basis, they say they will stop covering those events because of the White House's ban of CNN from acting as a member of that pool. So let me get this straight. They're angry at Trump, and they feel that Trump is denying access to the media. So therefore, the media is going to deny Trump access to them. Got it.
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10: This afternoon, expect a mix of clouds and sun with isolated thunderstorms possible. The high will reach 87. Tonight will be mostly cloudy with a chance of showers. The low will drop to 74. Tomorrow will be humid with a blend of sun and clouds, possibly bringing isolated afternoon thunderstorms. The high temperature will reach 88. That's your AccuWeather forecast. I'm meteorologist Joe Lundberg for AM 860, The Answer.
8: Fighting for free speech, Western civilization, and delivering common sense for the American people. Ladies and gentlemen, here's Scott Jennings.
1: Quick check of the headlines here on Tuesday, September the 29th. Big story in Middle America. President Trump's announcement for a $15 billion steel plant in southeast Iowa. Iowa Congresswoman Ashley Hinson was in the Oval Office for the announcement yesterday. She's running for the Senate, by the way. She says the numbers behind this project are impressive. Cut 13.
11: We appreciate this investment in American manufacturing because Iowa does a lot of things really, really well. We feed and fuel the world, and now we're going to continue to be a part of the American manufacturing story. And with 1,700 jobs, I just think about the countless opportunities for Iowa families and what this means for them. It is a game changer for our state and, frankly, for the country. And if you look at the jobs numbers that you've been posting every single month, they're not government growth jobs. They're private sector jobs, and that is what is so critical for our economy. to move our economy forward. The working families tax cuts, the certainty that we provided families, I think we should make those all permanent because people love them, and we need to make sure that they can rely on those going forward, Mr. President. So thank you for what you and the entire team did to solidify this investment in American greatness and American manufacturing.
1: Economic development in the Oval Office yesterday, and today it's government reform. President Trump rolling out a new project designed to change how Americans interact with the government. Let's listen to that. Cut 15.
2: We're launching today something that is really, it's not just simply a website, it's a restoration of America's founding promise, and it's a reinvention of your government for the 21st century and beyond. We're putting power and control back into the hands of the people.
1: This website portal, America.gov. You can check it out right now. It's up and running. You can ask it any question you want about interacting with the federal government, and it will spit out an answer. Finally, the Trump Justice Department taking aim at several states because they offer in-state college tuition to undocumented immigrants. The big question is, why should someone without legal status potentially pay less for college than an American citizen from another state? Joining us now, Campus Reform Associate Editor Esteban Elizondo. Esteban, welcome to the show. Give us the scope of this. What exactly is the Justice Department doing here? How widespread are these in-state tuition programs?
12: Yeah, thank you for having me on, Scott. So the Trump Department of Justice just finished its, let's say, phase one of restoring fairness to the higher education system in America for American citizens. So in 24 states plus the District of Columbia, if you're an illegal alien who shouldn't even be in this country in the first place, you could pay an in-state tuition rate when an American citizen who isn't from that state had to pay the full price. So that could add up to over $100,000 over the course of 4 years that you, if you've paid state taxes in any one of these 24 states plus DC, that's out of your pocketbook. And what this lawsuit does is it's restores fairness by saying, hey, we're not going to give illegal aliens preferential treatment in this country over American citizens.
1: Esteban, talk to us about state and federal law here. I assume the states that we're talking about are the usual suspects, blue states. What does federal law actually say, and what does the Justice Department believe these states have done to violate federal law?
12: So it's a very clear 1996 federal law that simply says states cannot provide in-state tuition benefits to illegal aliens that they do not provide to Americans that aren't from that state. It's a very clear cut. And because of that, there's already six states where the Trump Department of Justice has sued these states, and the states have pulled back, and the DOJ has essentially won their cases. But in these other 19 remaining cases, you still have leftist administrators of universities rolling out the red carpet for illegal aliens and making you pay for their college on the American taxpayer's dime.
1: Yeah, I'm sort of curious what your reporting says about how parents are reacting to this out in the states. I mean, I assume if you are someone with a child who's going to a university, American citizen, and you find out that illegal aliens are getting a better tuition deal, you'd be pretty darn mad about it. What's your reporting tell us about parental reaction when this stuff comes to light?
12: Yeah, we've been covering this at the Leadership Institute's Campus Reform, for the last 2 years or so now. And Americans absolutely have the right to be outraged. Like, it is absolutely absurd that these universities have essentially created an illegal alien industrial complex that not only gives illegal aliens a heavily discounted tuition, but at some places we've reported at a Campus Reform like Rutgers and UMass Amherst, there's actually extra infrastructure to help you if you're a criminal alien. So instead of focusing on helping their in-state residents and American citizens, these universities are expending resources to help people that shouldn't even be in this country in the first place. And you're the ones that are paying for it. If you're a taxpayer in one of these 25 states, you've been paying for that. And it's good to see an attempt to restore some fairness by the DOJ.
1: All right, so we're talking about tens of thousands of dollars per student over 4 years. So beyond tuition, talk to us about what other sort of financial aid, scholarships, or university benefits that illegal alien students could qualify for in these states that are part of the lawsuit.
12: Yeah, so these leftist bureaucrats at universities have built up an entire racket to essentially siphon taxpayer dollars to benefit criminal aliens, and more than just tuition. They get their own special graduations. They're eligible for certain grants sometimes that American students will not get preference over. In other universities, there are specific resources to help you essentially navigate, and by navigate, I mean hide from immigration services. And these universities are happy to roll that out on the taxpayer dollars. And it's an entire system, and it goes far beyond that. After graduation, these illegal aliens, they're not in the same amount of debt as American citizens are. And American citizens have to compete for the same job. So not only are American citizens having to pay more for their education, but they're also competing for the same jobs that these illegal aliens can only get because these leftist universities have said you can come to our universities at a heavily discounted rate.
1: Esteban, do you see this as an immigration fight, or is it more of an equal treatment fight over whether American citizens should ever be charged more by a public university just because he or she lives across state line? What? How do you see that?
12: You know, I think it's both, right? It's absolutely a fairness fight. But even then, right, I don't want a world that's fair for both me and fair for the illegal immigrant. I'm an American citizen. I was born in this country. My family's been in this country for 80 years. The country should be focused on helping its American citizens, its American students, especially state-run institutions. Like, at a state university, it's not the University of Immigration Services for, insert X, Y, or Z country here. It's the University of Texas, or it's the University of Oregon. And those should be for students from those states. And it's both. We shouldn't be granting benefits to illegal aliens that we don't give to American citizens. But if we're going to do that, it certainly should not be at the expense of the taxpayers and at the detriment of American students at those universities.
1: All right, Esteban, final question. If the Justice Department wins these cases, what happens next? Do we just see a reverting of tuition bills, or could the rulings dismantle this sort of broad network of benefit programs that undocumented students are getting on these college campuses?
12: So ideally, this is the beginning of the dismantling of this massive illegal alien industrial complex that has been instituted at leftist universities. And it's a step in the right direction. The immediate action is going to be that universities cannot give advantages to illegal aliens that they aren't giving to American citizens. So that's where it restores fairness in that sense. But at the end of the day, should these illegal aliens be in our country in the first place? And the answer is no. So hopefully we stop incentivizing the type of policies and behaviors that make them want to come to this country in the first place. If you told these illegal aliens, hey, you have to pay, $300,000 a year in tuition, they wouldn't be coming. But if you tell them, hey, you're going to get the in-state heavily discounted rate, makes them want to come a little bit more. Right. So hopefully we're going to see stuff pushed back there as well.
1: All right. Good report from Esteban Elizondo. He is associate editor at a publication called Campus Reform. Esteban, thanks for coming on today.
12: Thank you for having me.
1: All right. 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
15: 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Now he says that, without regulation, AI will kill much of the human race. Now, before we panic, let's look at other Bill Gates predictions. I'm Kim Commando for NordVPN. I tested the leading VPNs, and NordVPN comes out on top. 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Here are some more Bill Gates forecasts. In 1995, he announced that there was no commercial potential for the entire internet. None. By 2035, Gates said there would be zero poor countries left in the world. He also said that spam would be eradicated by 2006. I love this one. Gates also predicted that the internet would create an infallible system to ensure the accuracy of all information. And there's also this. Microsoft has invested more than $300 billion in AI. Too bad he couldn't see Jeffrey Epstein coming. Tech is all around us, and that's why you need to be tech smart more than ever. 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I tested all the big names, and NordVPN came out on top. 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
1: Tuesday, September the 29th. Common sense for the American people. Scott Jennings, broadcasting live today for you from your nation's capital. A couple of other news items to get to in a moment. But first, I want to tell you about a new public policy partner here at the Scott Jennings Show. I really trust these guys. to get big things done, the Mackinac Center for Public Policy. For almost 40 years, Mackinac has stood for economic opportunity, limited government, and the rights of working people. And their work at Mackinac helped secure a landmark Supreme Court victory called the Janus decision, which established that public employees, including police, firefighters, teachers, nurses, corrections officers even, cannot be forced to pay union fees as a condition of employment. And since Janus, Mackinac has helped 1.5 million workers exercise their freedom to choose whether to remain in their union. I want you to help spread the word to friends and family who may not know that they have that choice. I want you to go to advancingliberty.us. That's the website, advancingliberty.us, and you can learn more about the Janus decision and how people can exercise their rights. If they're a public employee, they want to know what they can do. They can find out at advancingliberty.us. And also send the link to everyone you know. Spread the word. The Mackinac Center deserves our support for all of this good work, and we're proud to have the Mackinac Center here as a partner at the Scott Jennings Show. All right, mentioned it briefly at the top of the hour, but President Trump and a lot of other folks in our government today were part of a conference to unveil a new way for Americans to interact with the federal government. And this thing is powered by artificial intelligence. The president launched the website today, America.gov. It's a new centralized website designed to make it easier for people to find government information and services without having to navigate dozens or hundreds or thousands of different federal agency websites. The idea behind all this is pretty simple. Instead of trying to figure out which government agency or website has the answer, Americans can go to America.gov and ask questions in plain English and let artificial intelligence figure out how to route them to the proper place. The platform is being developed with AI technology from Google's Gemini and from Grok. And the administration says the eventual goal is to help Americans with everything from renewing a passport to enrolling in Medicare or checking student loan information and even finding federal jobs, a project being spearheaded by a man named Joe Gebbia. He is the Airbnb co-founder who now serves as the nation's chief design officer. He leads the White House National Design Studio. President Trump unveiled this website during this big technology conference in Washington today. He was surrounded by a number of people from the administration and some of the biggest names in the tech industry. The president is selling this project as part of a much bigger push using artificial intelligence to modernize the federal government while making sure the United States and not China leads in the global AI race. The administration says the platform is designed with privacy in mind and does not store users' personal data, though the launch is certain to add to the larger debate over AI safety, privacy, and just how much government should rely on artificial intelligence. But the bottom line here is the Trump administration wants America.gov to become the digital front door to the federal government. And one website, one search box, and AI helping Americans cut through the bureaucracy. Another big story today, this is popping up out there at the southern border. Trump administration is sending a message to a migrant caravan that's moving north through Mexico, and that is, don't even try it. The caravan left Honduras on September the 20th, traveling through Guatemala. Now it's crossed into southern Mexico. U.S. Border Patrol is tracking. Secretary of Homeland Security Mark Wayne Mullen says they have zero chance of entering the United States. Take a listen here to Cut 16.
3: But the caravan has zero chance of coming into our country. Mm-hmm. We have the most secure border in the nation, and we're going to keep it that way. President Trump has made that very clear. The most secure border, not just in our nation, I guess, but in any country. Plus, at the same time, we have the most secure in the history of this nation. Mm-hmm. We've let zero people in since 26 or in 16 months, and we're not going to let this caravan in.
1: I guess there are hundreds of people traveling in this caravan, but Mullen made the message pretty simple. The border is closed to illegal immigrants, whether you're in a caravan or not. All right, we're going to take a break. When we come back, we have a special conversation today out of Nebraska. We have United States Senator Pete Ricketts coming by. He sat down for an expansive interview talking about his race against the supposed, but not really, independent Dan Osborne. And we touched on a range of issues. We talked this morning, and that conversation comes to you next, right here, Common Sense for the American People. It's Scott Jennings on Salem. Stay with us.
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23: With SRN News, I'm Bob Agnew in Washington. Flood watch is covering 12 states across the Midwest into the Plains and Southwest. Tropical moisture left over from Hurricane Polo is fueling the flood threat through Wednesday, and the Southwest and Central U.S. are both involved. Meanwhile, moisture from Tropical Storm Rachel is pushing a flood threat across the state of Texas, the Southern Plains, and the Midwest, I should say. Late Wednesday through Friday of this week. Former Special Counsel Jack Smith defending his 2020 election interference and document investigations into President Trump on Capitol Hill today. In his testimony before the Senate Judiciary Committee, Smith said Trump engaged in what he called a criminal scheme to overturn the results and prevent the lawful transfer of power. The Venezuelan illegal immigrant who was shot during an ICE chase in Austin earlier this month is now facing a federal charge, according to a newly filed criminal complaint. This is SRN News.
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7: This afternoon, expect a mix of clouds and sun with a chance of a thunderstorm in some areas. The temperature will reach a high of 87. Tonight will be mostly cloudy with a chance of showers in certain places, and the low will be around 74. Tomorrow will be humid with periods of clouds and sun, and there could be an afternoon thunderstorm in a few spots. The high for tomorrow will be 88 degrees. That's your AccuWeather forecast. I'm meteorologist Joe Lundberg for AM 860, The Answer.
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1: And welcome back to the Scott Jennings Show. You know, Nebraska is usually a state that Republicans can count on, but Senator Pete Ricketts

0: a great governor.
1: An honest leader.
0: Because Pete Ricketts cares about Nebraskans. Cares about Nebraskans.
1: Cares about Nebraskans. And Pete delivers.
2: I'm Pete Ricketts, and I approve this message.
3: And joining me now is Senator Pete Ricketts of the great state of Nebraska. Senator, you just heard the ad that your campaign has on the air. What is the central choice that you want Nebraska voters to see in this race?
4: This is a race between myself, who has been delivering for Nebraskans for a dozen years, helping put more money back in people's pockets, whether it was governor, where we did record tax relief, keeping people safe by passing some of the largest law enforcement public safety bills we've ever done in our state's history, sending my Nebraska State Patrol to the southern border to help secure the border when Joe Biden opened it up, and working to be able to make sure we support our number one industry, agriculture, through trade missions and so forth. And then my opponent, Democrat Dan Osborne, so count me in that category, somebody who thinks he's a Democrat, is somebody who is trying to sell Nebraskans a bill of goods. He is saying one thing publicly and then behind closed doors, just the opposite. So, for example, he'll say, hey, I support Trump's border wall, and then behind closed doors with the Black and Latino Democrat caucus in Nebraska, he says, well, a border wall is racist and it doesn't do anything. He says, well, who would want illegal immigrants to have Social Security benefits? And then he says to his donors, well, just give illegal immigrants a Social Security card already. He's been out there saying campaigning is one thing, and I say that out there, but, you know, once I'm senator, it'll be completely different. In fact, he's even quoted saying, you know, when I get elected, I'll be I can't say things like abolish ICE or I want boys to play girls sports, but when I get elected, I'll be a champion for transgender rights and I'll be senator for 6 years. And then he drops the F-bomb and says, you know, F them all.
3: Yeah, Senator, you referenced this clip that has emerged of your opponent, Osborne, telling people, I don't think he believed he was on camera when he said that, but he said he was going to be a voice for LGBTQ and for illegal immigrants. We have that audio. Let's play that and we'll get your reaction. Cut one.
5: I can go and I can be the voice for LGBTQ and immigration and all of these issues. Then I lose the election. So it's a good moment. And so at the end of the day, I'm going to win this election. And then I'll be the senator for 6 years and everybody else can ask off.
3: So that was Dan Osborne behind closed doors in a moment when he didn't think he was being filmed, essentially telling people behind the scenes, don't worry about what I say publicly. Let me tell you what I'm really going to do privately. Do you think the word is out on him in Nebraska that he's kind of, in public one thing and in private another, whether that's in party registration or in policy?
4: It's certainly what we have been telling people and working to get the word out there so that people know. Part of the challenge we got is when he ran in 2024, the Democrats spent $38 million on his campaign. And so they created this nice image of a moderate. And it's just simply not true. And that's what we've been working to get out, is that he said all these things in public back in 2024. But now we know from his conversations behind closed doors, like the one you just heard, that he's lying to Nebraskans, right? He's just out and out lying to them. He is planning to be a Democrat senator when he's here. And let's just look at it. He was recruited by Democrat socialists. Democrats run his campaign. Democrats fund his campaign. He advertises to Democrats in California that he will be the 51st vote to flip the Senate for the Democrats. So it couldn't be more clear that he is trying to sell Nebraskans a bill of goods, that he's not an independent, that he's really going to just be with the Democrats when he gets to Washington, D.C. And the clip you heard is just further proof of that from his own mouth. That's exactly what he's going to do.
3: Conversation today here on the Scott Jennings Show with Senator Pete Ricketts of Nebraska. Senator, let me ask you about a couple of current events issues. One is going on in the Senate right now. It's called the Ratepayer Protection Act. This is the legislation that Republicans are pushing that would effectively protect utility ratepayers from any energy cost increase associated with the building of a data center. It seems to me right now, although it did come out of the House with a strong bipartisan vote, that it is Democrats in the U.S. Senate who are holding it up. What's the deal with this? Do you think you can get it done? And why do you think Democrats might be playing politics with this right now?
4: Well, the Ratepayer Protection Act is just a common sense piece of legislation. As you point out, I think 417 House members voted for it and only three opposed. Basically just

0: states to protect the ratepayers in local communities where a data center is thinking about locating. And I tell communities all the time, look, you should negotiate up front to make sure that the data center is going to provide its own power so it doesn't impact your utility rates. And that's what this bill does, says the Ratepayer Protection Act means that your utility rates will not go up if a data center comes in your community. They also need to be protecting water, and they should ask for other things as well, maybe help with paying property taxes or teacher bonuses, things other states have done. So this is an important piece of legislation to help protect consumers. It did pass the House overwhelmingly, and we tried to pass it through unanimous consent on the Senate floor. The Democrats did block that unanimous consent, but it only takes one person to block unanimous consent. So we're going to give the Democrats an opportunity to vote for it again. And if they choose to vote it down, one can only draw the conclusion that they're playing politics right before an election rather than trying to help consumers with this common sense piece of legislation to say, hey, if you're a ratepayer and a data center is coming to your community, you shouldn't see your electricity rates go up.
1: Senator, do you think communities in Nebraska that have made deals to build data centers have done a good job negotiating, or do you recommend that these days you can get an even better deal?
0: I think you can get a better deal. Look, with the amount of social media that's going on, how we all use this through our cell phones, but now also throw AI on top of that, the demand for data centers has really increased. And that means that if data centers want to build in your community, you should ask for more. Not just, it's just table stakes now to say, don't impact my electricity rates, make sure you're conserving my water. Now it's some communities in Georgia, for example, have them paying their property taxes. That's a big deal in Nebraska. There's a community in Louisiana where, because of a data center going in, teachers got $50,000 bonuses. Their average salary was in the $30,000. So this was a big deal down there. So I think this is something where, again, communities should be the ones who make the decision whether they want a data center. And if they do want to consider it, they should negotiate beforehand to make sure that their rates are going to be protected, their water is going to be protected, and then whatever else they want it, whether it's property taxes, they want a school built, they want a road built, that the data center is taking care of that ahead of time.
1: Talking with Senator Pete Ricketts of Nebraska here on the Scott Jennings Show. Last night, Senator, the Senate overwhelmingly passed the Protect College Sports Act. How'd you vote and why?
0: I was actually a co-sponsor of that bill, and this is a bipartisan bill that we had over 70 votes on to be able to help make some changes to a system right now that doesn't have any rules. So, first of all, this protects our student athletes. It gives them the federal right to be able to receive compensation under NIL and then provide some additional rights with regard to what they can expect from agents who are representing them, capping the fees of agents, making sure that schools are going to continue to provide health care and scholarships even after they leave school, that sort of thing. So give them protections from that standpoint. But it will also set some rules around what schools can then expect with regard to how NIL will work. So while not a perfect bill, it is a great step in the right direction to make sure we will continue to have robust women and men's sports. It is important that we don't allow a system that would somehow drive some of our sports out of different schools. And I think this bill will help make sure that schools will be able to offer that robust offering of different sports.
1: Senator, you've obviously been a leader on this issue. The Senate bill is out. I think they may have a few different ideas about how this should work over in the House. Do you think those differences of opinion can be reconciled? Do you expect a final passage on something before the end of the year?
0: One of the things we did last night is we took a number of amendment votes, and this was in order to be able to help the House be able to pass this bill. So I expect the House will take it up. If we do need to continue to conference it back and forth, that's something that we'll do. But I think this is, again, it's a good start. I would encourage the House to take this bill and pass it. We can continue to work on additional ideas as we go down the road. But I would encourage them to try and get this done before the end of the year. Again, had broad bipartisan support in the Senate.
1: Senator, the Farm Bill got out of the Senate Agriculture Committee the other day. Of course, it was Republicans who passed it. Democrats have been block voting against it. What is in that Farm Bill that Nebraska most needs right now? How urgent is this?
0: Well, one of the things we've been able to do, for example, is update the reference pricing and make the death tax exemption permanent. We've been able to double trade promotion authority in the Working Families Tax Cut. So those are all good things we've done. But the Farm Bill gives that 5-year certainty on many of these things to be able to make sure that we're adjusting what happens in the Farm Bill over 5 years. is how farmers and ranchers then plan for the future. So it's really important from giving that certainty to our farmers and ranchers. It also has a number of bills in there that I've introduced that will, for example, help stop Communist China from buying up our farmland. We'll do verification of organic imports. We have countries that cheat on organic imports when they send them to the United States. That's not fair to our farmers and ranchers. So we want to make sure we're protecting that. So those are some of the things that we've got in there that are going to be able to help with our farmers and ranchers as well.
1: Senator, final question before we take our break here. What's your view on the Trump administration's idea to import beef from foreign countries to try to reduce prices on consumers? What are you hearing from cattlemen out in Nebraska on that?
0: As I've told the White House and I've said publicly, this is not going to work. Bringing in low-quality foreign beef is not going to address the issue the White House is trying to get at, which is trying to bring down prices for consumers. Now, I want to bring down prices for consumers, too. That's a good goal. But the way to do that in the beef industry is to expand the size of the beef herd. We are at lows in the beef herd going back to the 1950s. And, in fact, this will actually have the opposite effect because right now those ranchers are making the decision on whether or not they're going to keep that heifer for the next couple of years or not. And this makes it more difficult to do that planning when you create this disruption in the marketplace. And, frankly, it's costing our ranchers money right now. I've talked to producers who have lost, you know, over $100 a head because of the disruptions in the marketplace this has created. So it really is a policy that's having a detrimental effect on my ranchers and the opposite effect of what the administration wanted to have.
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10: Ronald Reagan understood that freedom sometimes requires more than quiet diplomacy. It requires moral clarity. On June 12, 1987, standing before the Brandenburg Gate in a divided Berlin, Reagan issued a direct challenge to Soviet leader Mikhail Gorbachev. "Mr. Gorbachev, tear down this wall." The Berlin Wall was more than concrete and barbed wire. It represented a system that restricted movement, divided families, and denied millions the freedoms Americans often take for granted. Reagan refused to treat that division as permanent. He understood that free nations must be willing to identify the difference between liberty and oppression, and have the courage to say so. 2 years later, the Berlin Wall fell. Freedom survives when people refuse to accept tyranny as inevitable. So when freedom is challenged today, will we have the courage to defend it with the same clarity?
11: Common sense for the American people. 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
1: And welcome back to the Scott Jennings Show. Rounding out today's show with Senator Pete Ricketts of Nebraska. Senator, it's a rough and tumble reelection campaign you're involved in out there, and a super PAC that is supporting your opponent, Dan Osborne, is airing a rather graphic new ad attacking you over the pardon of a man who was convicted of sexual assault nearly three decades after the assault. I'm not going to play the ad because I'm not sure it's fair to your record, but I did want to give you a chance to respond to the substance of the ad and the attacks they're making on you.
0: Well, first of all, as a father and a husband, I've got two daughters. My heart goes out to the victim in this case, Jody Snowgren. It was a terrible crime, and nothing can ever change that. The process on the pardons board is one where we don't let people out of prison. In the case of Mr. Arias, he had served his 14-year prison term, and then we don't even look at felons until after 10 years. In this case, Mr. Arias didn't come to us until 14 years, even after he got out of prison. And what we expect is that the criminal takes responsibility for the crime, that they're remorseful, and that they're showing how they're trying to make up for it. In this case, Mr. Arias had been working in our veterans courts, both in Lancaster County and in central Nebraska. He was a mentor for five other veterans who were mentoring other veterans with PTSD. Mr. Arias was a veteran of the Gulf War, a Marine, and the commander of the American Legion brought came as well as a number of members of the American Legion to vouch for him and was requesting that we consider the pardon to give Mr. Arias additional responsibilities and helping give back to veterans. So we want a criminal justice system that rehabilitates criminals, and that's what we consider in the Pardons Board. It is a rigorous process. There's three members of the Pardons Board. I was just one of them, and we did vote to give Mr. Arias the pardon that day.
1: Senator Ricketts,
0: I just want to emphasize that by giving Mr. Arias the pardon, it in no way takes away from the pain the victim felt, right? It's not about trying to say what happened to the victim doesn't count. It is about a system of criminal justice where we try to rehabilitate criminals.
1: Senator Ricketts, I want to shift gears to Iran. Obviously, this is on a lot of voters' minds. It seems to me that President Trump has Iran on the brink of collapse. They haven't exported a drop of oil since mid-July. Their economy is in free fall. The blockade from the U.S. Navy is clearly working. What would your advice be, President Trump, right now about how to finish off this conflict?
0: Well, it's important to note that this is certainly putting a strain on a number of families here and farmers and ranchers with the high price of gasoline and diesel. A country that chants death to America cannot be allowed to have a nuclear weapon. And so what the president ought to continue to do is blockade their ports, continue to make sure that they can't get any money for their oil. My understanding is that it's estimated that the oil they've got outside of Iran, their stockpiles there that they're selling, will run out mid-October. So we need to continue to keep the pressure on, continue to put the pressure on their airlines. Don't let them fly in places. We need to make sure that we're continuing to put on pressure on any banks and sanction any banks that are doing business with Iran. So we need to continue to apply that maximum pressure. I think the blockade is actually having the biggest effect. We estimate that the inflation rate in Iran right now is anywhere between 66 and 80%. There's been a number of cases of, or at least stories getting out about the unrest that's causing in Iran. And at the end of the day, you know, this is a terrorist organization, frankly, that is the largest state sponsor of terrorism in the world. And under Democrat administrations, the Obama administration sent them actual cash. The Biden administration released sanctions to give them more cash. And they used that to fund terrorism that killed Americans. They've killed tens of thousands of their own people. They would kill hundreds of thousands of ours if they got a nuclear weapon. We cannot allow them to have that nuclear weapon. So let's keep the economic pressure on them to make sure that they don't have the financial ability to be able to fund terrorism or to build nuclear weapons.
1: Final question, 20-second pitch. You get on an elevator with someone in Nebraska. Why should they send you back to Washington?
0: I've been delivering for Nebraskans for 12 years. Putting more money back in your pockets as governor with some of the largest tax relief in our state's history, keeping people safe with some of the largest investments in public safety and law enforcement in our state's history. I sent our law enforcement down to the, our state patrol down to the southern border to help when Joe Biden opened up that. And I continue to do the same things in the Senate, putting more money back in people's pockets, the working families tax cut, supporting law enforcement. My opponent is trying to sell a bill of goods. He is saying one thing in public and another thing behind closed doors. Democrats are the ones that are funding his campaign. 95% of his money in 2024 came from outside the state of Nebraska. Those liberal coastal elites are trying to buy a senator for New York or California, not one for Nebraska. I will always be a senator for Nebraska.
1: That's Pete Ricketts. He's the incumbent senator from Nebraska. I'm Scott Jennings, and that's our show today. See you tomorrow. Thanks for listening.
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17: With SRN News, I'm Bob Agnew in Washington. Former Special Counsel Jack Smith has told the Senate Judiciary Committee he stands by his decision to bring charges against President Trump for challenging the results of the 2020 election, Republicans accusing Smith of using illegal tactics. A new flu vaccine offers more protection for people older than 50. Here's Brad Ford.
18: The new vaccine uses the same technology that created the vaccines for COVID-19. UW Medicine doctors say it's 30% more effective than the standard vaccine. That's especially important for people older than 50 because their bodies don't create as many antibodies. The new vaccine is called Mflusiva. It's carried at most CVS and Walgreens pharmacies. I'm Brad Ford.
17: Also at SRNNews.com, the Lone Star State is leading the country in rural hospitals that are dropping general surgery. According to a Monday report from the American College of Surgeons, over 15 million Americans actually live in counties without a single general surgeon to handle trauma or things like a ruptured appendix. That industry data shows 38 rural Texas hospitals dropped such care themselves in recent years. Also at SRNews.com, Republicans New Jersey Representative Tom Keene Jr. is defending his extended absence from Congress while campaigning for re-election.
19: In a televised debate on Sunday night, Keene said he is committed to being honest with voters.
20: We were very clear with our constituents, as well as the press, that we were seeking medical treatment. And when things got updated over time, we kept everybody updated. And we were also very transparent.
19: Keene was absent from House roll calls from March until June of this year to undergo treatment for depression. The incumbent is being challenged by a former Navy helicopter pilot, Rebecca Bennett, who is hoping to flip the seat blue in the November midterms. I'm Lizzie Radabali.
17: On Wall Street, the Dow is down 257 points. This is SRN New.
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21: 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That's a difference of 3398 active. So current inventory right now is 4063. And again, in March of 22, it was 665. 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
28: This afternoon, expect a mix of clouds and sun with a chance of a thunderstorm here and there. Temperatures will reach a high of 87. Tonight, skies will be mostly cloudy with a chance of showers in some areas, and temperatures will drop to a low of 74. Tomorrow will be humid with a blend of clouds and sun, possibly leading to an afternoon thunderstorm in a few places. Expect temperatures to climb to a high of 88. That's your AccuWeather forecast. I'm meteorologist Joe Lundberg for AM 860, The Answer.

from Tampa. I'm Bill Bunkley, and this is the briefing on Salem Radio. We're broadcasting all across Central Florida from our beautiful studios right here in Tampa. Thank you so much for tuning in to the Bill Bunkley Show today, as today is the 29th day of September in the year of our Lord, 2026, and we've only got one more day in September, and then we will be rolling right into October. As always, I want to thank all of you for tuning in, and especially those who might be tuning in as a first-time listener. You're so very important, and we hope that today, in our two-hour briefing, as we take you up to the 5 o'clock hour this afternoon, that you will learn something or get briefed on something or something of breaking news that maybe you didn't know. Now, my perspective, this is a talk show, obviously, and this is a show that centers around my opinion. And my opinion just happens to coordinate perfectly with Salem Media, Salem Radio, for both of our platforms. Today I'm coming to you, if you're tuning in on our Christian Teaching and Talk platform, Let's Talk Faith, and I'm also coming to you on our conservative talk format, and that is The Answer. Either way, you, as always, are our VIP guests. I want you to know that our studio lines are open at 877-943-9673. That's 877-943-9673. Well, today is an interesting day in our nation's capital. Today is a day that a brand new website was rolled out, a website that is depending on AI technology. The website is America.gov, America.gov. And as President Trump has been touting, it is to be a one-stop destination for any question you have about anything pertaining to the federal government. I'm going to be talking about this in just a little bit, as there's some details to this, and it's still being sort of put together. But, you know, if you are trying to run down who to talk to in the federal government, that can be quite a challenge. Not only is it time-consuming, but it's also very frustrating, because often these days you don't get a chance to talk to a live person. And instead of just leaving a message, now you're talking to an AI agent, which is a non-person. And so oftentimes, especially, you know that if you have a question, from what I'm told, anything that has to do with maybe you didn't get your refund back on for your IRS and those type of questions, I've told that the queries are so voluminous that people have to call at about, 7 o'clock in the morning here in the East when those offices open up. And depending on how quick you can get in, you can still be waiting for an hour to talk to someone with the IRS to get your question answered. So with all of that, we'll talk about what I hope will be the tool that President Trump is promising there at America.gov. We'll jump into that. Coming up at the bottom of the hour, we're going to be talking about a brand new book. It's a book about Christian martyrs. It's a book that was written, in fact, it's a book that's being carried forward by the Ministry Voice of the Martyrs, but it is a book that's been updated as it was first published years ago, and it is sort of a individual biography of persons. Now, unfortunately, these persons have passed away. They're not with us right now. It is a book of martyrs. And it has been updated to, I think, the 1960s or 70s, something like that. And so we're going to have a chance to talk with that ministry about this very important book. We don't realize it today how many people are being persecuted all around the world. And in addition to just being persecuted, though I don't want to use the term just,
But in addition to being persecuted, they also have paid for their standing with the Lord Jesus Christ with their very life. And so, as I think about all of the Persians that live in Iran, and we focus in on the number of assassinations that have been taking place by the Muslim government, the Republican Guards, ever since this whole conflict unleashed. And, before all this latest conflict with the United States began, there were all sorts of reports coming out of Iran that the number one country, or at least near the top, of people who were giving their lives to the Lord Jesus Christ were, in fact, people in the country of Iran. But at the same time, they're also the ones that have been suffering severe persecution. Now, we've heard numbers of 5, 8, 10,000 people that were actually assassinated by the henchmen of the Republican Guards. Now, there's some additional records being revealed that possibly could be as high as 15,000, maybe as high as 20,000. And some of those are people who have been killed because they don't want to compromise their faith. They believe so strongly in the Lord Jesus Christ that they will go to their death in order to maintain that witness. So in our world today, when we live so comfortably, and even those of you who are Christ followers, very few of us, if any of us, are in fear for our life here in America. Now, we know that the persecution, the prejudice, the game playing that's going on against anybody who is a person of faith, we know that is certainly on the rise here in America. But at least at this point, where we are very concerned about fighting off those who would like to bring our government down, those who would like to strip us of our religious liberty and our religious freedom. And I'm talking about the socialists. I'm talking about the communists among us. I'm talking about those that practice the radical form of Islam that are among us. And as we today can look around to the country right now, we look at Russia, or we can look at China, we can look at South Korea, and we understand that if we don't hold the line, especially in this next election, could it be that one day, not tomorrow, not the next day, not next week, next month, or next year, could it possibly be sometime in our lifetime that we might come to a point where our very lives will be called of us for standing for our faith in Jesus Christ? Now, it may seem, a little absurd. You may say, well, I don't even think we need to talk about that today. Well, I'm just talking about it because it's important to give you this point of awareness, this point of, the possibility of things that could happen in the near future. So I think as we have a chance to talk with our friends of the Voice of the Martyrs, you're going to be back with us this afternoon, I hope you will take a moment just to ponder all the many blessings that we have here in our country, all the many things that are so precious to us. And by praying for the families of those who have been martyred in other places around the world, I think that will give us an opportunity to know a little bit more about how blessed we are. And always I say that if there's anyone listening today who's curious about the Lord Jesus Christ, I want to encourage you to continue your investigation. I want you to continue to consider the claims of Christ.
because my life has certainly been transformed. For so many years now, and it's being transformed every day with the challenges that I face every day. So with that, I want to remind you that our phone lines are open at 877-943-9673. That's 877-943-9673. Also, if you would like to send us a comment, you can email me at afternoons@letstalkfaith.com. Well, I'm Bill Bunkley, and this is the briefing here on Salem Radio. We'll be right back.

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1: This is Albert Moeller for townhall.com. 25 years after 9/11, the Americans and the British are still wrestling with the big challenge we face and a crucial question. Is the big challenge Islam or Islamism? The Economist magazine recently published a notable cover story where they argued, and I quote, "Islam poses no serious danger, but Islamism and the fear of Islam do." Then they argue Islam is not a threat, but Islamism is. They define it as a fringe ideology in Islam, the belief that government and society should be guided by Islamic principles. The problem for that theory is that central to Islam, not just Islamism, but Islam, is the combination of Islam as a religion and a government. It's not a peripheral idea to Islam. It's not a misreading. It's in the Quran. So when you look at Islam, you're looking at a civilizational project. You are looking at a civilizational challenge. And quite honestly, we had better recognize it as such.

0: Yes.
1: I'm Bill Bunkley. This is a briefing live from Tampa, Florida. Good to have you on board. 877-943-9673. Reminding you, Todd Nettleton's going to be back with me. He's been on our program several times through the years. He's with the Voices of the Martyrs. And there's a book that's been updated. It is The Voice of the Martyrs, AD 33 to today. And it tells 86 stories of 21st century Christian martyrs. And we're going to have a chance to talk about this this very sacred book, as well as 86 souls who gave their lives for the Lord. 877-943-9673. Let's go to our telephone lines. Oki is standing by. Oki, welcome to the Bill Bunkley Show.
2: Oh, geez. Brother Bill, it's been a long time since I've talked with you.
1: It has.
2: And it has been. But I listen to you all the time.
1: Well, how you doing?
2: But with all the, I'm doing well. I'm doing better than I should be. And I thank God, my Lord and Savior, Jesus Christ, for what he's done with my brother, Bill Bunkley, for all your trials and tribulations that he's brought you through. I'm just so grateful and thankful to still hear your voice. And, boy, you really touched on some sensitive subjects today. I wanted to start by saying anybody that is not paying attention to what not only is happening in our country, but in the world, there is so much going on with evidence as to who Jesus Christ is. And I didn't need any evidence. I see the evidence in Bill Bunkley day in and day out. If anybody knows your story, they see the miracles that Jesus has done with you and how you continue to still stand strong and still speak his word. Mm. I've been paying attention a lot to digging for the truth, archaeological studies, as well as just a lot of other things that evidence, that's so much evidence that's available to us today.
1: Mm-hmm.
2: We always had the Bible, you know, but a lot of people push the Bible aside going, maybe, I don't know. It sounds like a fairy tale. It's not a fairy tale. It's real. Jesus Christ is real. God the Father is real. The Holy Spirit is real. And until you take the time for yourself to dig into the truth and find the truth for yourself with the Holy Spirit guiding you, you're always going to have that question, is he real? It's time to wake up, America. And it's time for everybody to start seeing what's going on with the Sharia law and what's going on in this country and how the politicians and everything else that's going on in this country is allowing, and it's not going to stop. It's not going to stop until this country puts its foot down, puts God back into the schools, puts the Pledge of Allegiance back on the flag, and start earning the respect of the founding fathers that founded this country, how it was founded, what everybody, our fathers, our grandfathers, and so on and so on. I am absolutely amazed with all the technology, and I'm very concerned for our young generation.
1: Yes, sir.
2: God bless Charlie Kirk.
1: Mm.
2: He was spot on in so many things. And I'm finding myself, I don't want to just sit back. I've got to get out there as I was before. And I'm just praying that the Holy Spirit will use me, and he has in some areas of my life over in the past couple of years, but I need to be used even more, and I got to keep digging for the truth so I can share with other people exactly what's going on. I check in with Bill Bunkley on a daily basis to hear where he's at, because his information, who he is spiritually, how God works through him, is an eye-opener that you can't close your eyes to. And as far as what's going on with Christians around the world, I believe in Africa, every 90 minutes there's a Christian being killed.
1: Yes, Nigeria.
2: Every 90
1: Nigeria
2: minutes.
1: Nigeria is horrible. Go ahead.
2: Nigeria, yes.
1: Let me hop in and stay on the line, Oki. A couple things. First of all, you are so kind, and the Lord is so gracious. Even today, for those of you who have been tuned in since the top of the hour, I came on the top of the hour, might have sounded a little bit different and a little bit of a rocky wrap up of the first segment. And normally we don't do this in radio, but I'm getting daily radiation treatments at the Moffitt Cancer Center. And I'm getting those about 2 hours before I'm scheduled to come on the air to do it at midday to get them in. And normally it's a fairly quick procedure because everybody's in and out, and I'm on a I'm in the midst of a 3.5 week daily radiation for skin cancer, basal cell that's gotten out of control. But today, I don't know what happened. They were extremely late. Never have been this kind of late, like an hour and 15 minutes. So I was broadcasting the show on the way because I'm not going to miss a show. I think it's what I've been called to do. I'm not going to miss a show unless I absolutely have to. So for all of that, I apologize. Number two, you know, Oki, I know people listening right now, think back to the time maybe when you were small. And maybe the first time you sat with your family, maybe it was Thanksgiving, Christmas, New Year's or something, maybe a birthday. And I know people don't do this a lot now, but way back in the day, I think for many of our audience, you know, people were sitting around and they would buy a puzzle. And they would pull out the portable table and they would put the puzzle pieces down. And what it was a 2 or 3 day adventure, because maybe 3 or 4 family members would sit down and put some of the pieces of the puzzle together. Or maybe an individual would have a few moments and they would sit down and put pieces in the puzzle. Folks, this is exactly what's happening before your very eyes when you see what is happening not only here in America, but around the globe, and especially Middle East, Russia, Ukraine, Turkey, and China. Because the puzzle pieces of prophecy are being put on the board. And little by little, we are seeing the picture of the puzzle. And it's going to ultimately end up with the return of Jesus Christ and the end times battle. But before that, Jesus is going to come. I believe him. He said it, so I believe him, that we're going to be taken to heaven by him. And so the other half of this is, yes, pay attention to what's going on. Statistically, mathematically, it couldn't be just a string of coincidences. I mean, something's happened. Just look at the weather, and it's not global warming. Look at El Nino. Look at that nor'easter. Look at what's been happening. We haven't had a hurricane now. We may end up with not a hurricane this year. Now, on the other side of that, reason why I'm here, reason why Oki is out doing what he's doing, is because I want to tell you, when you go through an extremely difficult period in your life, and sometimes those periods don't let up, but to have that personal relationship with Jesus Christ, who helps us to have peace beyond all understanding, a peace that I can't manufacture in myself. And the other thing is a trust. A trust that he is who he said he is, the trust that he has demonstrated by seeing me through so many things, and the opportunity for me to share with you in a direct way. I know that some of you are conservatives and you're not tuned into our Christian platform, but I think I've got to be one of the only, if not few, Salem talk show host that I'm given the honor to be able to broadcast on 2 different platforms. So with that, I want to tell all of you how much I appreciate you. We're going to be talking with Tom Nettleton in a minute about the brand new updated book, Voices of the Martyrs, 8033 to today. But I also want to say, Oki, it's good to hear your voice. It's good that you are continuing strong in the Lord. And I would just say, get up every morning and say, Lord, how are you? Lord, use me. Put people in my path that I can just share with and encourage. And with that, Oki, thanks for being with us.
2: Thank you, Bill. God bless you.
1: Be blessed. I'm Bill Bunkley. Don't go away. You're going to hear about some folks that gave it all for Jesus Christ here on The Briefing on The Bill Bunkley Show.
0: With SRN News, I'm Bob Agnew in Washington. Former Special Counsel Jack Smith is defending his 2020 election interference and document investigations into President Trump on Capitol Hill today in testimony before the Senate Judiciary Committee. Smith said Trump engaged in what he called a criminal scheme to overturn the results and prevent the lawful transfer of power. A flood watch is covering 12 states today from the Midwest to the Plains and Southwest. Tropical moisture from Hurricane Polo is fueling the flood threat all the way through Wednesday in the southwest and central part of the country. Lindsay Clancy's lawyer says there's no evidence she admitted to killing her three children. Speaking in court today, Clancy's attorney Kevin Reddington said she has no memory of killing her kids. Her first trial ended earlier this month with jurors deadlocked over her insanity defense. On Wall Street, half an hour from the close, the Dow down by 129 points. This is SRN News.
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8: This afternoon, expect a mix of clouds and sun with isolated thunderstorms possible. The high will reach 87. Tonight will be mostly cloudy with a chance of showers. The low will drop to 74. Tomorrow will be humid with a blend of sun and clouds, possibly bringing isolated afternoon thunderstorms. The high temperature will reach 88. That's your AccuWeather forecast. I'm meteorologist Joe Lundberg for AM 860, The Answer.

We're back. This is the briefing on Salem Radio. We're live from Tampa, Florida. I'm Bill Bunkley. And I want you to just be in a prayerful mood over the next few moments in our next segment, because it really is a special time. We're going to talk about people who gave their lives, who would not compromise when forced to do so, about their faith in Jesus Christ. You know, one of the organizations that I so admire through these years is the ministry Voice of the Martyrs. The Voice of the Martyrs is a nonprofit interdenominational Christian organization founded back in 1967 by Pastor Richard Warmbrand. And he himself was in prison for 14 years in communist Romania because of his faith in Jesus Christ. Voice of the Martyrs is dedicated to serving persecuted Christians worldwide through practical and spiritual assistance, as well as leading other members of the body of Christ like us into fellowship with them. And today we've had an opportunity to have Tom Nettleton with us on many occasions. Tom is the vice president for Message for Voice of the Martyrs USA. He's host of the Voice of the Martyrs radio. He is a voice for persecuted Christians. And as he shares day in and day out the stories about the faithfulness of Christians and

0: and legacy. Their voices live on. And the latest volume has been updated as The Voice of the Martyrs, AD 33 to today. And that's what we want to talk about today. And so I know it was a lengthy introduction, but I want to give honor to whom honor is due. It's good to have you back with us.
1: Well, thank you so much. It is great to be with you.
0: So you guys updated this book that was written back in the 16th century. Talk a little bit about the martyrs of AD 33 and the martyrs here in recent history. Why is it important to continue to chronicle these lives, the situation, for all of us to not forget about the price that many are paying to follow Christ?
1: You know, I think the inspiration that we can draw from those who laid down their lives for the cause of Christ is something that should drive us forward in our own walk. And if you think back, 400 years ago, Fox's Book of Martyrs, actually, in many cases, it sat on the pulpit right beside the Bible. In some cases, it was chained to the pulpit right beside the Bible. And so it was a constant reminder to tell these stories of people who were willing to sacrifice. And what we've done with this book is say, hey, this didn't stop when John Fox passed away. This is still happening today. And we still need to know these stories. We still need to understand that people around the world are giving up their lives for the cause of Jesus Christ. And we need to pray for them. We need to be aware of them, but also we need to be inspired by them.
0: When we compare the early Christians, so many of them were martyred by the Roman Empire. And we fast forward to today. And before we came on, we had a caller that was calling attention to the martyrdom around the globe today, who mentioned Africa, Nigeria, and especially the purge that we have seen in Iran and conditions in China and in South Korea, and a couple of pastors right now that their families are hoping that our president, President Trump, will convince the Chinese government to release them from prison because they're in prison because of their faith. What do you see that's different, if anything, or what is absolutely the same from those that were martyred way back in so many years ago by the Romans and those that are being martyred today?
1: That's a great question. I think more is the same than is different. In almost every case, the martyr is given opportunity. Sometimes it's one chance. Sometimes it is many chances. Hey, just light the candle to the emperor. Hey, just say you're not a Christian. Say you'll be a Muslim again. And that is true. That was true hundreds of years ago. Hey, just, pledge allegiance to this, or do what we tell you to do. Say what we tell you to say. And in every case, that martyr said, nope, following Jesus is more important to me than my comfort. It's more important to me than my safety. It's more important to me than my life. And that's true today, too. In many cases, there are multiple warnings where people are told, hey, stop telling other people about Jesus. Hey, move to a different village. Go out of here. We're not going to let you live here. And they say, I'm going to do what God has called me to do. And if you kill me, then I will go to heaven. If you don't kill me, then I will keep following Jesus here on earth. But I will not change based on your threats against me. And I think more is the same than is different. If you look at a martyr last week, or you look at a martyr 500 years ago or 2,000 years ago, I think they have more similarities than differences.
0: Right now, I want to give you a website, and that is persecution.com. That's www.persecution.com. Persecution.com. That will connect you with the ministry of Voice of the Martyrs. And I'll tell you what, the updates that they do, it really will give you a guidebook if you want to keep a portion of your daily or your weekly prayers for the families of those who have been martyred. That is a great resource to keep plugged in. I want to tell you that the stories that are in this book, they're about a page to 2 to 3 pages total about each individual that's been martyred. And you might just, in your quiet time, And especially here in America, we are

0: so blessed. I mean, yeah, somebody may call us a name. Somebody may try to get us fired. We're certainly under persecution, but not like the persecution that leads to martyrdom and someone taking someone's life. To give you an example, on 441, page 441, Rico Pino. James Pino and his wife Rico had already gone to bed for the night when they heard an unexpected knock at the door. When Pino opened the door, he was met by two men asking for help with their motorcycle. He went outside to help them while one of the men stayed by the door, where Rico, his wife, was standing watching her husband. So the second man said, is your name Maria? She said, no, I am Rico Pino, she replied. Suddenly, three gunshots shattered the stillness of the night. When Pino turned around and saw his wife fall to the ground, the attackers then jumped on her motorcycle and sped away. And because they lived in one of Colombia's red zones, areas controlled by the Armed Revolutionary Forces of Colombia, no emergency services would ever respond. The road to their village was heavily mined and guarded by armed FARC guerrillas, so Pino and his daughters were left to watch Rico die on their front doorstep. Why? Because she was known for sharing the gospel of Jesus Christ with everyone she met, especially the guerrilla fighters. All who come here will hear about Christ, she said. Pino later learned that Rico's killers were probably retaliating against her for witnessing to a female guerrilla who had stopped by their house a few weeks earlier. The Lord is waiting on you, she had told the woman, handing her a New Testament. And Todd, I know it took a few moments out of our time together, but I thought I would give our listeners just a sample of the experience they can have each and every day by adding this to their quiet time. So talk a little bit, you know, there's different stories, different situations, but there are some common threads. Talk about the common thread of faith, of courage only given to them by the Holy Spirit, and then perseverance in very difficult situations. Could you unpack that a little bit?
1: Yeah, I think one of the common threads is just the experience of Christ, the experience of his presence, the experience of the reality of salvation. And I was in North Africa a couple of years ago, and I was asking, you know, how do you prepare? How do you get ready for persecution? And I had two guys from two different countries, both who had come out of a Muslim background, and they said almost exactly the same words. They said, taste the honey. And I was like, well, you know, what do you mean by that? And they said, once you taste the presence of Christ, once you taste the reality of Jesus in your life, in your heart, Jesus speaking to you, living with him, you can't be talked out of it. It doesn't matter if someone comes and beats you. It's like, well, okay, you beat me, but the reality of Christ is still there. It's still real. I've tasted the honey. I'm not going to say that I haven't. I'm not going to forget what it tasted like. And I think that's true. As you read the stories in this new edition of the Fox book, it is they have tasted the presence of Christ. And so when there are threats against them, yes, it's dangerous, and yes, they understand the reality of those threats, but they have tasted the presence of Christ, and they can't forget it, and they won't deny it, and so they are willing to lay down their lives rather than walk away from that experience of Christ's presence.
0: Mm. And you know, I agree. First of all, I'm recommending this book highly, Voices of the Martyrs, AD 33 to today, by John Fox. And by the way, that's F-O-X-E, F-O-X-E. And I'm recommending you pick up a copy. And I recommend whether it's your formal living room, your family room, or somewhere where this volume could lay where everybody can see it. Opportunity to read a story or two a day. And again, I'm suggesting that you also go to the website, persecution.com, persecution.com, and plug in. And today we're talking once again with Tom Nettleton, who's vice president with the Voice of the Martyrs ministry. Yeah, when I think about your challenge, and I know I deal with it too, being on the air every day here, that You know, for the most part, Christians here, at least today, are so comfortable. And even though we're looking at our Jewish brethren who are right before our eyes, right in the country of the United States of America, are facing real persecution, real physical persecution, that I believe that will come eventually to the Christians in America unless we really get serious about taking care of these individuals that are perpetrating these awful atrocities. But, you know, we sit down every day. We watch a lot of cable TV. We go to movies. We are so desensitized about violence. We're so desensitized about taking somebody's life. We got kids that play, you know, violent video games. How do you, when you ask God to give you wisdom, how do you try to break through this American culture where we have been blessed so much to really get the message through about the price people are paying to follow Christ in so many dark places of the world?
1: It is a challenge. It's a challenge to get Americans to pay attention outside of America. We often get very wrapped up in what's going on around us, even in our own, you know, politics or whatever's happening here. So it is a challenge. But I think one of the things that helps and one of the bridges that I try to build is just to remind people this is not a statistic. It's not somebody who lives 10,000 miles away from you. This is your brother. If you're a follower of Jesus Christ, this is your brother. This is your sister that is experiencing this. And I like to say, I like to share, I have two brothers. And if one of my brothers was in prison and was being beaten every day, you wouldn't have to remind me about it. And you certainly wouldn't have to guilt or manipulate me into talking about it. I would tell everyone I talk to, hey, my brother is unjustly in prison and he's getting beaten every day. That is what's happening. That is literally what's happening. Our brothers are in prison. Our sisters are being abused. And it shouldn't, once we understand that family relationship, it's not a guilt thing. It's not a, well, I don't really care thing. It's a, oh, that's my family. Of course I'm going to talk about it. Of course I'm going to pray for them. Of course I'm going to speak up. And so that's really what I try to emphasize is just helping people understand that family relationship. The Bible says when one part of Christ's body suffers, the other parts are supposed to feel that pain. Richard Wurmbrand, the founder of Voice of the Martyrs, who you mentioned in the introduction, would often say, you know, the communist guards beat the bottom of his feet, but he said it wasn't my feet that cried out, it was my tongue that cried out because my tongue was connected to my feet. We need to be sure that we're connected with the rest of the body of Christ.
0: I want to talk about the ministry for just a moment and tell us about what your ministry does. Now, we know that you are bringing an awareness every day with your radio program and the work of Voice of the Martyrs. But for instance, you were in Africa. Tell us a little bit about you guys know, or maybe you might mention the top two or three areas of persecution at this point in 2026 and some of the things you do in terms of the martyrs, their families, or anything else in this very grave area of concern.
1: Well, Voice of the Martyrs, what we're doing right now is sort of a small part of what we do. We tell the stories of persecuted Christians. We invite people to pray for them. We invite people to be in fellowship with them. We also deliver help to Christians in more than 70 countries around the world. That includes, you know, if you're a Christian and your village got attacked and your house got burned down, you need a place to stay tonight. You need dinner. You need to figure out how your kids are going to eat. And so coming alongside those Christians with what we call persecution response, and that is direct aid, that is medical care, that is just helping Christians who have been persecuted recover and get back on their feet. We also deliver Bibles into the hardest places in the world to deliver Bibles. Last year, it was over 1 million Bibles that got delivered into hostile areas and restricted nations. And then we support what we call frontline ministry. And I sometimes call them pre-persecuted Christians. Maybe they haven't been persecuted directly yet, but they are doing evangelism. They are doing church planting in a place where they are likely to be persecuted. And we help them with tools and training and encouragement to make their ministry as effective as possible. And Then, like I said, the fourth part is what we're doing right now. We tell the stories. We invite American Christians to walk in fellowship with them. The Wormbrands founded the ministry. You mentioned 1967. Next year will be our 60th anniversary of doing this work around the world. And unfortunately, the work has grown because there are so many persecuted Christians who need our help. But we are serving them in more than 70 countries.
0: Now, to be able to plug into all of this, that website that I'm referring, and I want you to go take a test drive if you've never visited it, www.persecution.com, persecution.com, persecution.com. You know, we may not even realize, many of us, how serious persecution is around the globe. And some of you are even very active every year going somewhere on a weekly mission trip to support a missionary. But sometimes you just don't understand how tough things are. And it's been that way ever since the birth of our Savior. And so I want you to pick up your copy of the revised book, Voice of the Martyrs, AD 33-2 Today, by John Fox, F-O-X-E. And I want to challenge you to keep it out in a public place so discussions can be had. And it would only take you an extra 3 to 5 minutes, maybe 6, to read a story of a martyred Christian every morning in your quiet time, because it will be a deep teaching for you. Tom Nettleton, thank you so much for being with us in your ministry. We are certainly appreciated that you have been with us today, and God bless you in your work.
1: Thanks so much.
0: We'll be right back.
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11: Foundations of Freedom, a look at America's founding principles and the leaders who shaped our nation.
12: Ronald Reagan understood that freedom sometimes requires more than quiet diplomacy. It requires moral clarity. On June 12, 1987, standing before the Brandenburg Gate in a divided Berlin, Reagan issued a direct challenge to Soviet leader Mikhail Gorbachev. "Mr. Gorbachev, tear down this wall." The Berlin Wall was more than concrete and barbed wire. It represented a system that restricted movement, divided families, and denied millions the freedoms Americans often take for granted. Reagan refused to treat that division as permanent. He understood that free nations must be willing to identify the difference between liberty and oppression, and have the courage to say so. 2 years later, the Berlin Wall fell. Freedom survives when people refuse to accept tyranny as inevitable. So when freedom is challenged today, will we have the courage to defend it with the same clarity?

0: We're live from Tampa. I'm Bill Bunkley, about to wrap up hour number one of the briefing here on Salem Radio. 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And we've been talking about faith today. 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When you hit that landing site, you'll see the button that says Listen Now. Click on that button, and you can listen to the show from many, many places. And reminding you that our number for the studio is toll-free all across America. We'll pick up the call if you're calling from your landline at 877-943-9673. Well, we got a minute or two left before we get into hour number two of the briefing. And for those of you that are going to have to get a new driver's license pretty soon, you're going to see some big differences. It's a redesigned driver's license that has been released by the Florida Department of Safety. And it's not only a license with the important data and the security protocols, but it's a promotion card for the Sunshine State of Florida. And starting tomorrow, those new driver's licenses will be going out. Now, if you look at the front side, it features St. Augustine's historic Castillo de San Marcos, the fort right there on the water in St. Augustine. If you flip that new license to the backside, you're going to see the Space Shuttle Discovery will be on the back. There's also a lot of symbols, Florida symbols. You're going to see our precious symbol of the orange. And we're going to see a great symbol of Florida, which is the Florida manatee. And oh yes, we couldn't forget the Florida alligator. And so, yes, that's on the new license as well. Now, you don't need to replace your current driver's license. All of the credentials, and including that special mark indentation that you have, not indentation, but that special mark you've got to have for TSA. I think everybody has that on their existing licenses now. So there's nothing on this license that you have to get until it is time to replace it. And so I like it, because everything with the government usually is sort of stuffy and, you know, just upfront and formal. The fact that we're adding a little bit of pizzazz, I should say, to the license, I think it's pretty good. And when we look back at the history of the fort in St. Augustine and Discovery that flew 39 missions and spent 365 days in space before making its final landing in Florida on March 9, 2021. Give you a lot to talk about when you hand somebody your driver's license. I'm Bill Bunkley, wrapping up hour number one of the briefing, but don't go away. Just a few more minutes, we'll start hour number two, and I'll be right back. Send out an army to find you in the middle of the darkest night. It's
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3: With SRN News, I'm Bob Agnew in Washington. More details are emerging in a foiled terrorist plot near a key U.S. bomber base in the U.K.
4: British police arrested five men Sunday on suspicion of preparing a terrorist attack after a 1 a.m. call about three vans heading toward RAF Fairford. The English base is used by the U.S. Air Force to fly heavy bombers in the campaign against Iran. Iran's Revolutionary Guard warned London in July it would be held responsible if those bombers launched from British soil. Investigators are examining possible ties to Iran or Russia. Willie Nelson, Washington.
3: Former Special Counsel Jack Smith has defended his 2020 election interference and document investigations into President Trump on Capitol Hill. In his testimony today before the Senate Judiciary Committee, Smith said Trump, in his words, engaged in a criminal scheme to overturn the results and prevent the lawful transfer of power. Republicans accused Smith of using illegal tactics to try and convict the president. Meanwhile, the president's second-term import ban targeting nearly $1 billion in Canadian goods officially went into effect early this morning.
5: The action comes after Canadian provinces engaged in discriminatory practices against American dairy, auto, and alcoholic beverage producers and subsequently retaliated against U.S. tariffs. In response, President Trump utilized federal trade authorities to ban Canadian imports.
3: That is Bernie Bennett reporting. There's a new law of the land regarding college athletics, Senate passing the Protect College Sports Act by a vote of 77 to 22.
6: The bill, co-sponsored by Texas Senator Conservative Ted Cruz.
7: This bill puts an end to the chaos plaguing college athletics.
6: In a post on his X page, Cruz writing, college sports is at a breaking point, and this bill will restore order to a system being torn apart by too few rules and too much litigation. Laura Winters reporting.
3: This is SRN News.
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13: This afternoon, expect a mix of clouds and sun with a chance of a thunderstorm in some areas. The temperature will reach a high of 87. Tonight will be mostly cloudy with a chance of showers in certain places, and the low will be around 74. Tomorrow will be humid with periods of clouds and sun, and there could be an afternoon thunderstorm in a few spots. The high for tomorrow will be 88 degrees. That's your AccuWeather forecast. I'm meteorologist Joe Lundberg for AM 860, The Answer.
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16: 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Law offices, Millicent B. Thanason, going to join us here in just a moment. So a lot of good stories to get to. Marco Rubio apparently has a new role. We'll talk about that. Breaking news. Home invasion tips as well from Thomas King. He's our Second Amendment expert contributor from Florida Firearms Academy. All right, a couple of hot listings. 4141 Bayshore Boulevard, number 1106. Beautiful condo right on the boardwalk down there. Great opportunity to get close to the waterfront, close to downtown, close to Hyde Park. Two-bedroom, two-bath. 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All right, Thomas King back in studio. Breaking news here. President Trump signed papers making Marco Rubio the official national security advisor. Rubio has been doing the job on an acting basis since 2025. Now, after Michael Walls left, he already is Secretary of State. Now both titles are permanent. He's the only person in U.S. history to hold those two posts at the same time. Henry Kissinger did it in the 70s. He's going to run the State Department, National Security Council. He says he's a direct line to the president. I like Marco a lot, man. He's doing big things up there. What do you think?
17: He's a good man, great speaker, and he has a real common sense.
16: Yeah, absolutely. Just very articulate also when it comes to Cuba and the rise of communism in America and just the ills. It's funny, he's got his Gator hat on this picture, but I was at a Florida game, mm-hmm. and I was doing some we were actually selling condos back then up in Gainesville. We had a pre-construction luxury condo that we were selling up there. And I was just kind of walking around, and lo and behold, Marco Rubio comes walking right by me. I said, "Hey, Marco."
17: No kidding.
16: He just looked at me and just talked to me for like 5 minutes.
17: That's cool.
16: And he walked on into the game. But
17: he's a wealth of information, and he isn't scared to lay it down either.
16: So. Yeah, smart guy.
17: Love that about him.
16: Yeah, so home invasions are on the rise, and we've got Thomas King in studio, so he's a wealth of information around home invasions.
17: Well, let me give you this story. This is a true story, too, and this goes into why these ladies come into our classes. In this class, these young kids were in there, and the teacher stood up, and she said, "Hey, I want everyone to write down what you want to be when you grow up." So there was this one kid in there. He stuttered a lot, and he always had a handicap of that, but everyone wrote down what they wanted to be when they grew up, and she said, "Okay, now I want you all to stand up and say what it is you want to be." And some said, "I want to be a doctor, and I want to be a police officer, I want to be an attorney." And when he stood up, he said, I want to be on TV." And when he said that, everyone in the classroom laughed at him, including the teacher laughed, and he said, "You know, you probably need to pick a different occupation." So the kid was like devastated. Well, the teacher sent home a note to the mom and said, "Your kid said he wants to be on TV as his occupation when he grows up." And his mom said, "Is that what you said?" And he said, yes, I did. And the mom said, "Well, maybe, you know, with your handicap, we may have to pick something." His dad came home and found out the story. And he said, "Is that what you said you wanted to be on TV?" And he said, "Yes." He says, "I want you to put this note inside your dresser drawer. Every morning when you get up, I want you to look at that note that says, 'I want to be on TV.' And remember everyone that laughed at you and work at it." Well, that kid,
16: I think I know who it is,
17: turned out to be
16: Steve Harvey.
17: Yeah, he did. Yeah. And you know what the kicker was? Steve Harvey was on TV 7 days a week, and every single year he would send a flat screen TV to that teacher to watch him on TV and say, aha, I made it on TV. So that's the thing. Never give up.
18: Yeah.
17: Don't say that you can't do it. So these single moms that come into our classes, they think at first, you know, I don't know if I can handle a fire. I don't think I can. You're the single mom. You are the first responder. You are the one that has to protect your family. So you can't do it with just your arms, you know, and your good looks. So when we go over a home invasion plan, we talk about what you need to do. How do you back these things up? And how do you make your house a hard target too as well? So now all these ladies that have been taking our courses with all of our instructors, they are proficient with the firearm. They know how to use it. It's not going to be taken away and used against them. And they know, oh, you know what? I have to take the safety off and rack the slide. They don't need to know about that. It all becomes muscle memory to them.
18: Right.
17: So they don't have to think about anything except for, is this a threat and do I need to eliminate this threat?
18: Right. Yeah, that's important. And, you know, I think people overestimate certain things in life and they significantly underestimate the others. And it's something like this, that when it comes time to need it and you need to know how to do it, and it doesn't matter how many times you have people saying, hey, have you gotten training? Do you get training? Do you own a concealed? I got some friends, they don't even own a gun in the whole house. And I'm like, dude, seriously, you're the protector of your family and you don't even own one single gun?
17: Well, what are you going to do? Just bend over and take it?
18: I guess. Well, I mean, it's ridiculous.
17: And I get it. It's because of the beliefs that the media has put on them, betrayed it. So recently, the liberal media went out and said, hey, we want to know the actual numbers about firearms and the people that have them. And it backfired so bad. This just came out last month. 2.5 million people are saved every year because they had a firearm.
18: Yeah.
17: 2.5 million. Wow. Now there's 400 people shot with a rifle. 400. Yeah. That's really bad too, right? 400 yeah. people a year are shot yeah. with a. But you know how many people are unalived by a knife or a hammer? Way more than that, 400
18: yeah.
17: people. But they want to come after your rifle. They don't even talk about handguns. They just want your rifles because they yeah. get near rifles and the next thing they can take the rest of everything away.
18: That's right.
17: But the people now that are single parents, they know, hey, this is my kid. I got to do whatever I possibly need to do.
18: That's
17: to protect
18: right.
17: my family. That is one of my number one jobs. You got to take care of your kid. You got to feed them, clothe them, protect them, and roof them, right?
18: That's
17: so
18: right.
17: That's your job, parents. Make yeah. sure you do your job right.
18: That's right. Yeah. And, you know, the 100-pound single parent female, that's the great equalizer. You pull out a 9mm on a 300-pound, muscled-up, big old bulky dude, doesn't matter.
17: It don't
18: it's
17: matter.
18: It's the great equalizer.
17: That's right. You don't even have to shoot if you don't have to. So get on the ground. You know,
18: yeah.
17: that stops the threat. But if you don't have that, they're going to do whatever they want to you and your kids, or even worse.
18: Yeah, and it happens all the time. Now, what I want to know is, are you training on these guys here now? So this is one of these new robot models that just came out. Look at this sucker. This thing looks pretty mean. He's got 206 bones. 100 fluid-filled muscles, a synthetic heart, fascinating or deeply unsettling. I mean, that's...
17: When they're going to get the woman version.
18: Oh, my goodness. Look at it. It's got, like, skin with the exoskeleton. Yeah, I mean, these robots now are becoming just amazing.
17: Don't run. I won't hurt you.
18: Pretty wild. And then you see some where they have them fighting, too. You know, they got them fighting. You know, they got a guy in the ring
17: fighting. MMA fighting?
18: Yeah.
17: I've seen a little bit of that. No, that's terrifying, man. So right now in China, they had these robots just come out. People have them right now in China. They do all your dishes. They do all your cooking. It knows every single recipe that it can cook for you. So you just say, hey, I want this. It'll tell you what food to go get or have delivered to him. It cleans up all the dishes. It cooks it like a 5-star chef. It does your laundry. It cleans your bed. And
18: it's pretty wild.
17: Very cheap right now.
18: It's the future. Yeah, my neighbor ordered two of whatever kind. But here's another one, too. They've got them on the roof. Now, I don't know. I don't think this is real yet. But these guys are on the roof putting a roof together. Check out this video here. You know, slapping on the metal. This one's got to
17: be. That is coming.
18: Yeah, that's pretty wild, isn't it?
17: Yes.
18: I mean, is it coming? How soon?
17: We're going to be so lazy. There won't be a job. You're going to have a robot walking your dog.
19: Universal basic income.
17: You're gonna call your robot upstairs to tie your shoe. Hey, get up here. My shoe's untied. Yeah, and then it's going to say, why am I doing this for you? Because you guys are stupid. We're way smarter than you, so let's unalive all you people.
18: Well, that's a big deal in the news right now is the AI, right? I mean, it's pretty crazy, though, how it's broken down to a partisan issue. Of course, the left, the same people that said, oh, you know, the Green New scam, you're going to... You know, sea level rises, but they buy the mansions on the water. You know, you have you know, they're traveling on the private jets, putting out all the CO2. Right. And so you've got, you know, the left saying, oh, no, this is the next existential threat. The same people that told you, you know, climate change was going to kill us. And then, of course, now on the right, you've got Trump saying, hey, look, this is jobs. This is innovation. This is the future. This is the latest warfare, Thomas. I mean, comparing it to the nuclear proliferation of the 80s when you had Reagan and Gorbachev kind of battling it out. So isn't that interesting to see how this is playing out now, right? This whole AI thought and data center?
17: It kind of makes me think today, because you hear a lot in the news, you see all the videos, they're all saying, oh, in 10 years, AI could eliminate humanity, right? Mm-hmm. And that's a big thing, and people are scared about it. But imagine the kids hearing this all the time. You know, that must terrify them.
18: Yeah,
17: they totally believe 100% this is going to happen, and they've seen Terminator and all that stuff. But you know what? We have the power to turn it on. We have the power to turn it off.
18: I would think so. I would think there's a way to stop it. You know, and then does it become sentient? Is it allowed? You know, will it attack the power grid? Things like that. You know, it's interesting to see. There's a lot to consider, but you know, let's go on the history of the choices here. The left always screams that something major is going to happen and it's terrible and it's bad and the Green New scam and like Broward County.
17: And then people make trillions.
18: Well, yeah. And it's electric buses, right? Okay. Broward County, for example, has $90 million worth of electric buses sitting in a landfill. Wow. They're not even being used. Okay. So that's where the Green New scam leads you. They're broken down. You can't, they're proprietary parts. You cannot just replace them. They're worthless. It's like a diesel. You know, if you had a common diesel bus that would get, you know, you could keep repairing the parts.
17: You got buses
18: making that
17: from
18: thing.
17: The 70s still running.
18: Yeah, keep that thing in operation. So, you know, you go on the party's history, and now they're the party that's embracing communism and this whole DSA platform. So I think I would take President Trump's history and the Ron DeSantis and, you know, Governor DeSantis. And that's the big deal right now. In the state of Florida, you've got David Jolly running on the left, who used to be a Republican. Now he's a flip-flopper at age 50. In his 50s, he decided now he's going to be a Democrat. So you got David Jolly. And, oh, we got to stop the data centers. We got to, you know, halt the production. We got going again with the left.
17: Is he the guy that wants to tax hurricanes?
18: Probably.
17: Yeah.
18: Probably.
17: Like just came out with something. You're going to get taxed hurricane fees.
18: Yeah. Hey, anything to tax, anything for big government. Yeah, yeah, big government, right? But Byron Donalds, to finish that point, is, you know, they asked him about data centers, and it's what Ron DeSantis liked and said. It's like, hey, look, if a local city or county municipality wants to do data centers, it's local control. The government's not the federal or the Florida government. It's not a state government. It's not going to jump in and say, oh, you can or cannot. We're not going to force it. But if local governments and municipalities want to approve data centers, then they can.
17: Yeah, you're in a catch 22. If you don't do it, you're going to fall behind and you're going to lose the job market. You're going to lose the money and you're going to lose the experience of everything that comes with this. So you got to go with the flow in this. And you, as long as it's regulated,
18: yeah,
17: I think it's good. So there's many different ways that they can do data centers without having to use all this water. It just costs more.
18: Right.
17: So they'll probably come up with a better way, because I know our governor in Florida is going to want to do it the safest way to preserve and protect our land and water.
18: That's right. Yep, absolutely. And I like what Byron Donalds has said also on Amendment 3 with the tax reform. He says, look, even if this Amendment 3 doesn't pass, we're not giving up. We're going to continue the fight. So he's continuing the DeSantis legacy. And I know some people wanted Jay Collins and other folks, but hey, look, it's it. Now we have the ticket.
17: Okay. Well, you know what? Let's go after death tax. Let's go after gift tax. Let's go. Why are we taxed on all this stuff? And then when we make our money after we gave 50% of it away to the government, we're taxed on everything we do with our money.
18: That's so right.
17: Come on. Just stop taxing the people.
18: That's right.
17: We're born. People are born today. They're born in debt. Oh, you want to live here? You got to pay money. It never used to be like that. They took our water, bottled it, sold it back to us. They took our trees. They took all the fruit off of it and sold it back to us. Yep. They took our land before there was lines anywhere on the earth and said, oh, if you want to live here, you got to pay this. It never was that. Who agreed to all this?
18: Exactly.
17: No one did. Now, when you're born in today's society, you are born into debt. You better start working and you better start doing it because the government wants their money.
18: And not only that, Thomas, you also have right now, the corruption is so deep, and I call it corruption. Some people say, well, why aren't they arrested yet? Well, I guess there's a gray area, okay? But they're taking our tax dollars, and I'm talking specifically about the Florida League of Cities and a couple of these other groups, these other bodies that are taking tax dollar money and then holding forums and running commercials and putting together PACs, going out and advocating to taxpayers, again, using our money, telling us, no, you can't vote for three. You're going to lose your police, your fire, your central services. Your veterans are going to lose their homestead exemption. They're using whatever they can say to try to make it scare you into voting no for our tax. Basically, it's just a slight reduction. I mean, we're not getting what we fully wanted. We wanted elimination. That's what DeSantis wanted, was the full elimination. So no on one. Yes on two. That's Danny Alvarez's farm bill.
17: Danny's the man.
18: Danny Alvarez's farm bill is two and yes. 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
18: 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This is a unique property. We've got a mixed-use property here down in Waimama. This is a vegetable farm producing about $6,000 to $8,000 in monthly vegetable revenue. 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All right, Thomas King, Florida Firearms Academy, FFATampa.com, home invasions.
17: Yeah, just a couple quick tips for you guys. So if someone's outside your house, if you followed our seminar and everything, this should all line up well. But if someone's outside your house in the bump in the night, you hear something, you can activate your car alarm or home alarm if you have one, but hit your car alarm. That scares them away. They hate noise or anything that draws attention. Yell out commands like, I've already called the police. Never yell out, I'm going to call the police.
18: Yeah.
17: Because if you yelled out, you've already, even if you haven't called them, then they think, oh, I only have 30 seconds or a minute. But if you say, I'm going to call the police, they know they have 5 to 10 minutes probably. As soon as you call 911, report your address, what the intruder looks like, what you're wearing, what they're wearing, where you'll be at in the house, what room you'll be in, what's the easiest way to get in your house if they are trying to get into your house because you want to lock yourself in a room. You should have a safe room in your house. If it's a closet, take them wimpy, crappy little screws out of the door and put 3.5-inch screws in there. That way it'll be so much harder to kick your door in. Make sure you have a lock on it. In any home invasion room, safe room, always have water or flashlight or something in there because you don't know how long you're going to be in there. Keep your phone on with the 911 call. You don't have to talk to the 911 operator. Just keep it on so they can hear what's going on, that you're calling out commands. If they are kicking in that door, you're calling out commands. Don't move. Get on the ground. I will shoot. So it will be recorded what you're doing, so you'll know it was a justified shooting. So please make sure you take some kind of home defense seminar with us, with someone closest near you. Ours are free, and you'll learn a lot of information and how to practice your home invasion plan.
18: There you go. I like it. That was very comprehensive. Great tips there. 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You can find tips, training classes, engage with the social media, lots of fun giveaways. And prizes and different events there as well. Florida Firearms Academy, 13317 West Hillsborough Avenue, right, Thomas?
17: 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And you can reach us at FFATampa.com is our webpage, or 813-221-FIRE.
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1: With SRN News, I'm Bob Agnew in Washington. Former Special Counsel Jack Smith says he went by the book in conducting his two criminal investigations into President Trump. Smith defended his decision to bring charges in the 2020 election interference and classified document investigations. In testimony today before the Senate Judiciary Committee, Republicans repeatedly questioned Smith's investigative tactics and also accused him of using illegal tactics. President Trump says he and AI tech leaders are renaming artificial intelligence to super intelligence. That was one of the notes the president shared with reporters after meeting today with top tech company CEOs at the White House for an AI summit. A flood watch is in effect for a dozen states across the Midwest into the Plains and the Southwest. Tropical moisture from what's left of Hurricane Polo is fueling the flood threat. On Wall Street at the close, the Dow was down 131 points. This is SRN News.
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11: This afternoon, expect a mix of clouds and sun with a chance of a thunderstorm here and there. Temperatures will reach a high of 87. Tonight, skies will be mostly cloudy with a chance of showers in some areas, and temperatures will drop to a low of 74. Tomorrow will be humid with a blend of clouds and sun, possibly leading to an afternoon thunderstorm in a few places. Expect temperatures to climb to a high of 88. That's your AccuWeather forecast. I'm meteorologist Joe Lundberg for AM 860, The Answer.
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12: All right, welcome back. Millie Athanason joining us in studio, attorney, Millie at Thanason, and I love the topic we chose today. Give us a little teaser, Millie.
13: Well, I talked about online dating because I help people with divorces all the time, and now people are trying to get back out there. And sometimes that becomes a very difficult task in and of itself.
12: Yeah, exactly. It's pretty wild. And, you know, we hear these stories, too, with the show. It's of course, a lot about consumer advocacy and helping people. Right. But, you know, we hear these different stories. AARP warns that nearly 1 in 10 adults age 50 plus have encountered online romantic partners who later request money or cryptocurrency with scammers using fake identities, AI generated profiles and emotional manipulation to steal billions each year. So,
13: right. It's bad out there.
12: Yeah.
13: People are, what they're doing is they're posting fake profiles. And I think the utilization of AI only helps worsen that. You know, they'll take pictures and, you know, in one picture, they may be in a military uniform so that they can put their name out there as Mr. Military Person, you know, go
12: sure.
13: out with me. I'm a member of the United States Armed Forces. Then you may have some guy the same guy that dresses up and takes another picture in a suit and tie saying that he's some executive, and he can have several dating profiles running on many different dating apps because there's a plethora of dating apps out there. Right.
12: Right.
13: So it's very difficult to know whether they're true or not. But there are some signs that we can go over that will kind of give you a clue that there may be a problem. One of the things that these online scammers do is obviously they want to do more than just befriend you. They want to create a romantic type fantasy type relationship with that person. So they're going to start love bombing and already talking about you two together down the road, walking on the beach or whatever it is that this guy is proposing that, let's say, to the female sounds great, or vice versa.

0: just say you were on Match.com or eHarmony.com, they're going to say, hey, you know, I want us to just talk. Or one of the other ones is, my membership is about to expire. So here's my telephone number and let's, you know, talk offline, like maybe on WhatsApp or something of their, you know, on your cell phone number or whatever. When they start saying they want to use WhatsApp, the issue is that they can create a fake telephone number to match their fake identity through the WhatsApp so that you don't really ever find out who the actual person is or what their identity is. So be very careful when people do that. I mean, obviously, if you're trying to legitimately land a date, why are you going to let your membership expire to the site that you're joining? I mean, unless the site wasn't producing enough options available, then maybe you'd do a different site. But obviously, if you're on the market seriously looking to meet somebody, you're going to be on the website to do it, right?
1: Yeah.
0: That just makes sense. So if they're trying to pull you off, that's another red flag. Yeah. The next thing that they're going to do is after they've befriended you, got you all romanticized, they're going to set fake appointments. In other words, they're going to make plans with you to meet.
1: Yeah.
0: And then they're not going to show up or last they're going to cancel because something came up. But again, you're thinking it's real. So if it's a legitimate excuse, they keep you dangling. It's like dangling the little carrot in front of the person.
1: That's right. Benefit of the doubt. You know, I feel bad for this person. So-and-so just passed. I mean, they'll use whatever they have to use.
0: Whatever they have to do. Mm-hmm. And then after that, that's when they're going to create some type of urgent situation where they need money. Where they, you know, something broke down, something blew up, they need a new something, or, you know, they had to quit their job because some family member's in trouble or whatever. They've got an excuse and they're trying to get you to donate or give money. Once you give that, you're not going to get the money back. So I actually beg everybody, please don't be giving out money or possessions or access to accounts to people on through a dating app, because they shouldn't be asking you for money. If they're legitimately trying to find a relationship, you shouldn't be asking for large money. The other thing that they'll do is they may try to tell you that this is a great investment opportunity. If they think you're a woman of means, then they're going to, you know, try to cajole you into, you know, investing in some fake business or what have you.
1: Mm-hmm.
0: These scams are real. They happen. I think you just said 1 in 10 people over the age of 50 are experiencing this. But I'm sure that age alone, nor gender, has, you know, is probably going to change those statistics. I think it happens in all age groups where people are scamming, looking for things and just looking to gain money.
1: Oh, yeah. The entrapment for the children. I saw one on SalemNow.com.
0: Okay.
1: It's our streaming platform that Salem has. And it was so sad. It stuck with me because the kid was just a great kid. Football player on the team. His dad was, you know, involved with the church. I mean, like, I think it was a Christian family. And these kids will now, they coerced. And it was, of course, the fake profile, beautiful young woman, you know, young teenager girl, whatever. And then, you know, they start exchanging these photos of each other's, you know, private areas. And then, of course, the kid was dead that night. He went up and was embarrassed. He knew his coach was going to find out. His parents were going to find out. You know, because they'll take that and then now they got him, right?
0: Right.
1: And so in their mind, it's the end of the world. My life is over. Not realizing that 17, 18 year old, you know, those things happen. Kids get into the situations when you're in your 20s, your 30s, it's going to be long forgotten. And it's so it's not just monetary. That's a great topic for today. I want to dive into that. And also, too, when we look at UK and the United Kingdom. Did you know there's a Minister for Loneliness? It's a government role dedicated to tackling social isolation and promoting meaningful connections across society, the purpose and background. So, you know, it was established in 2018. But Dennis Prager's book, Rational Bible, or one of his latest, he talks about, you know, one of the biggest benefits of being a Christian nation or involved with the synagogue, if you're a Jewish person, is that you have that sense of community. You have, you know, that's part of the deal, is you have this whole group. You have, so when secularism arises and it's rising like it is in the United States, you get this loneliness, this depression, you know, the need to take all of these pills that Big Pharma loves to sell.
0: Oh, yes.
1: And of course, they

0: advertise on all the major news networks who push, you know, the whole narrative. So anyways, so these are some great topics, Millie. And by the way, Millie Athanason in studio with me, athanasonlaw.com. And she is a family law attorney. She does divorce situations, of course, estate planning and personal injury law. So keep that in mind as we progress through our interview today. Wanted to get to a couple of hot listings. As you know, we always feature our real estate listings on our talk program here. 9901 Bay Drive in Gibsonton is a beautiful waterfront property. 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This is Alafaya River, four bedrooms, three bath, 3,500 square feet, quarter acre lot, 20 minutes to downtown Tampa. And you have, again, it's a corner lot with 135 feet of river frontage, extra space, beautiful views, vaulted ceiling, natural lighting coming in there. You got a screened in lanai, a private boat dock with a lift, and your covered dock there as well. 9901 Bay Drive in Gibsonton, Florida. Another one of our beautiful real estate listings here in Tampa Bay. 4715 Bay Street Northeast. This one is unit number 223 in St. Petersburg. We've got a lot of condo units for sale. This one's 4715 Bay Street, Northeast, unit number 223 in St. Petersburg. We've got a lot of vacant land, commercial properties, residential. This one is a nice condo as well. It's two bedroom, two bath, over 1,000 square feet in Winston Park, 55 plus community, right there in beautiful St. Petersburg, 4715 Bay Street. You can see all of our listings, Platinum MVP Team. .kw.com. 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Yeah, but isn't that pretty wild, Millie? You know, the United Kingdom created a cabinet position called the Minister of Loneliness in the government for tackling social isolation. I mean, this is an online, I mean, with the advent of the internet, you know, it's like people are less apt to meet in person. They're more awkward. Think about the younger generation that didn't grow up playing ball outside or playing little pickup games of wiffle ball or, you know, just even little freeze tag or all the little games you used to play as a kid. A lot of these kids are just growing up isolated, looking at a screen.
1: That's right. Or they're talking to people that they solely meet online.
0: Right.
1: And so it doesn't promote very good communication skills, nor does it provide any help with conflict resolution or anything like that.
0: Exactly.
1: So I think it's a dangerous thing that we're getting into. I've seen kids texting each other when they're in the same car.
0: Yeah.
1: You know, and to me, that's just asinine. Why don't you just talk to the person?
0: Yeah.
1: But again, it's a different world that we live in. And as a result, yes, people are more isolated. They're staying in more.
0: Yeah.
1: Now with these AI like ChatGPT people are using that as their armchair therapist and friend and so forth. And so I can see why there's a need for a minister of loneliness, because God knows there's a lot of depression that ensues or develops as a result of people feeling alone. People don't, you remember in the day, well, when I was a kid, all your family like lived within a certain mile radius.
0: Oh, yeah.
1: So you would see your relatives like all the time.
0: Yeah.
1: Yeah. That doesn't happen anymore. Everybody lives in different states.
0: Yeah.
1: So there's even isolation somewhat from your family.
0: Right.
1: Just through distance.
0: Or one believes in the left, the other believes in the right,
1: right.
0: You know, or one's an atheist, one's a hard, you know, church believer. So yeah, there's this dissection of the family across state lines or, you know, across political divides. And it's just terrible that, you know, we're at this place in society where you have that. But, you know, and another thing you just said when you mentioned all these different chat GPTs or even just something simple as what you put in a search online, you know, that can be used against you in a court of law. Is that right?
1: Yes. Yes. You're putting it into in writing right there. So now there's a record of it, you know, whereas if you have the face-to-face conversation, generally there's no record of that unless somebody's, you know, inappropriately recording it. But yes, I mean, it's certainly a dangerous situation when, yeah, when you think about it. So yes, you have to be careful nowadays. And you could see, if there's so many lonely people in the world, you can understand why these dating scammers get away with what they get away with, because yeah, these people are desperate to meet people. They want companionship. They want someone to talk to. They want someone to say goodnight to, et cetera, et cetera. So I think it's very hard nowadays, with the advent of all this technology, for people to maintain the best face-to-face relationships and not allow themselves to become hermits along the way. So yeah, that is something that you have to do. Another thing I was going to say is that, you know, don't allow anyone access to your cryptocurrency or your accounts, or give anybody a charge card number. Because not only will they ask sometimes for money to be sent to them, but they may ask if you have a credit card that they could use to pay for whatever repairs are. And then, of course, the repair is always going to be three times more than what they told you. And, you know, yeah, you're going to get ripped off on the credit cards as well. So I've heard, unfortunately, a lot of bad stories from people. And I feel bad because, you know, you get them through a divorce, which is horrible and hard enough as it is.
0: Yeah.
1: You know, that's not an easy pill to swallow. And then they're going out to re-enter the dating world only to contend with these issues.
0: Yeah, exactly. Common red flags. Again, quick declarations of love or intense emotional bonding.
1: Yes.
0: Request for secrecy or isolation from family or friends. Mm-hmm. Excuses to avoid meeting or video chatting. Requests for money via wire transfer, gift cards, or crypto. Profiles look too perfect, heavily edited with AI. Sudden introduction of investment opportunities with guaranteed quote-unquote returns. Yeah. So what do? You stop contact immediately, save messages, receipts, screenshots, never send money or crypto. Reverse image search. That's a good way to check them out, mm-hmm, right?
1: Yes.
0: Reverse search.
1: You could take their image and plug it in Google Lens or however you want to do it, and it'll come up to see who this person is identified as. So, and they could have more than one identity. That's one thing with these scammers. They can create 3-4 different profiles and be on the very same dating site.
0: Yeah.
1: So it's definitely a dangerous fish pond that we're jumping into. But again, that's how people meet people nowadays. I mean, it used to be beforehand that you would meet people through church or through introductions of mutual friends and things like that. But nowadays, everything is this online presence. So, I mean, I understand it's the modern technology, but you have to be careful. Like with any other thing out there, you have to have your guard up before you jump in.
0: Yeah, yeah, exactly. It's like the old George Strait song. Got some oceanfront property in Arizona. Be careful for that one now. I think I heard that one in the 80s.
1: Yeah.
0: All right, quick break, right back. 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
0: Right. Good conversation here with attorney Millia Thanason. We're talking about some of the dating scams to avoid and what to look out for. She's seen these tactics and unfortunately heard firsthand accounts in her law firm here in Tampa Bay with divorce situations, family law situations, dating scams. And it's again, AARP warns that nearly one in 10 adults age 50 plus have encountered online romantic partners who later request money, crypto payments, with scammers using fake identities, AI-generated profiles, emotional manipulation, and they steal billions of dollars every year. So they're successful at this. So we'll dive a little bit more into that. Also talk about her law practice, Law Office of Millicent B. Athanason, PA, online at athanasonlaw.com. She's also on Facebook as well, Athanason Law. There on Facebook as well. 6085 Bahia Del Mar Boulevard, number 106. 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Beautiful property here. It's a 2-2 condo, 1145 square feet, and you have rental income coming in. They're renting this out weekly, and you've got about $28,000 a year in passive income. And plus, you know, you have the opportunity to use this, of course, as yourself, family members, maybe clients. Great opportunity here. 6085 Bahia Del Mar Boulevard South, number 106. 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And look at the beautiful drone photography there, capturing the bridge and the bay. Just a short drive to the sugar sand beaches and dolphin-filled waters of beautiful Pinellas County. 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All right, Millia Thanason, back to you. What else are you seeing out there?
1: Well, I wanted to tell, what do you do about it if you feel that you've been scammed? A lot of the problems is people are too embarrassed to report these crimes, okay? Which is unfortunate because then, you know, we can't catch the criminals if nobody's reporting them. But one of the things you can do, actually, the Federal Trade Commission, it's a federal issue if they're doing it through a website that is throughout the United States, right? So you can either go through the Federal Trade Commission to make a complaint, or you can go through the FBI on the Internet Crimes Division. They will also take a report. I mean, you can call your local police. They'll probably put you in contact with these federal entities, but they are trying to crack down on it as best as they can. The difficulty, as I said, many people are totally embarrassed once they've given money to somebody or you know, given them access to their accounts. They're embarrassed, but it's nothing to be embarrassed about. You're a human being. You are vulnerable. And, you know, it happens. So let's fix it and let's make it safe for other people out there as well so that they don't get scammed.
0: Yeah, exactly. It's a good way to be a good, you know, good citizen, a good steward in the community.
1: Right. you know, because we don't want this happening to more people. And I mean, unfortunately, it's running rampant right now. And I hear so many stories. It's like people will tell you all their problems when they come to the office, you know. I hear problems about all different types of topics. I always say one of these days I'm going to write a book, but it'd be a real lengthy one. So
0: No, exactly. Yeah, you hear it. And, you know, and with the advent of AI, it just makes it worse. And you've got these title fraud scams in real estate. I mean, yes, we see a lot of it in real estate, and they'll get pretty close. Sometimes they'll get close to the closing table and, before, the title company or somebody figures it out. And that's, and, you know, the challenge is once you hit wire funds and once you send funds, a lot of times it's hard to get it back.
1: It is.
0: And the real estate side. So you got to be cautious there. Millicent B. Athanason. Law Office of Millicent B. Athanason Law. 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And I love the number. It's 833-ASK-MILLIE. That's an easy one to remember. Ask Millie. Other thoughts, final thought, Millie, back to you.
1: Well, just be on the lookout when you're out there dating. You may want to, be careful when you meet somebody. Make sure you meet them at a public location. Don't invite somebody for a first meeting over to your home or somewhere secluded. Make sure it's out in public where you're visible. Try to talk to the people. Maybe have a video chat before you meet them. If you have any doubt in your mind that they are who they say they are. If they're not willing to meet you at all, that's definitely evidence of a scam. So just, as I said, put your radar on, put on high alert when you're getting out there to meet people. I know that sounds sad, but you have to love defensively to a certain extent nowadays.
0: Yeah, exactly. Got to be cautious. You are your number one advocate out there. You know, the internet changed the game. A lot of different scams. Got to be cautious, be careful. Yeah. And if you don't know, ask us. Give us a call here at the show, hotline 813-917-1894. 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And we'll see you next time here on the show. 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
10: With SRN News, I'm Bob Agnew in Washington. Former Special Counsel Jack Smith says he went by the book in conducting his two criminal investigations into President Trump. Smith defended his decision to bring charges in the 2020 election interference and classified document investigations. In testimony today before the Senate Judiciary Committee, Republicans repeatedly questioned Smith's investigative tactics and also accused him of using illegal tactics. President Trump says he and AI tech leaders are renaming artificial intelligence to superintelligence. That was one of the notes the president shared with reporters after meeting today with top tech company CEOs at the White House for an AI summit. A flood watch is in effect for a dozen states across the Midwest into the plains and the Southwest. Tropical moisture from what's left of Hurricane Polo is fueling the flood threat. On Wall Street at the close, the Dow was down 131 points. This is SRN News.
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13: Tonight, expect partly cloudy skies with a low of 74. Tomorrow, anticipate a mix of sun and clouds with the possibility of a thunderstorm in some areas during the afternoon. Look for a high of 87. Tomorrow night, conditions will transition to partly cloudy with a low of 74. Moving into Wednesday, expect a blend of clouds and sun with a chance of a few afternoon thunderstorms in isolated spots. The temperature will reach a high of 88. That's your AccuWeather forecast. I'm meteorologist Jason Caterina for AM 860, The Answer.
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14: You're not going to believe this. The ACLJ's new client, a firefighter, rejected for being homeschooled.
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14: Welcome to Secula. We have a packed show today. This is Logan Secula. 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We got to start this off. The ACLJ has a new client. You are not going to want to miss this. It's an unbelievable story about someone who is just trying to get a job doing a service that, look, we need more people like Andrew, who'll be joining us in the next segment on this show. More people who are ready to step up and do jobs, I don't know, like trying to be a firefighter in their local community, and their job, their application is rejected for a reason that likely a lot of your kids who are listening or your grandkids would be rejected for that exact same reason. And I don't want to bury the lead here, okay? We're going to bring him on. We're going to discuss it all coming up. But this is simply because, get this, what is his diploma? His high school diploma? What's it come from? I don't know, a homeschool program. And for some reason, that has disqualified him from being a paid firefighter. Let's not forget that the guy, I don't know, is already, for multiple years, a paid EMT. Passed that service, has been a volunteer firefighter for a number of years, went to go apply for the job, and the city rejected it, and we are not going to stand for this. And this is one of the coolest things about this, when you're listening. You know how we found this client? Because one of you tagged me on social media and said, Logan, I think the ACLJ needs to get involved in this. And I read up on it, and I sent it to our legal team, and I said, absolutely, let's see what we can do. We reached out, and now we have him signed as one of our clients here at the ACLJ, not only standing up for him, but standing up for homeschoolers across the country.
16: That's right. So you will be joined in the next segment by Andrew Coates, who is 22 years old, from Nebraska, a really impressive young man who just wants to be a first responder.
14: Nebraska. Remember, right. This is Nebraska. We're not talking about some state that you think of that maybe really, you know, hampering homeschoolers and done like that. You're talking about Nebraska. You wouldn't think this is a problem. But again, it's not a semantics issue. This is an issue where they are still specifically going after him. There are, you know, clips that I've seen of people at the meetings when he's trying to get through saying, well, you know, it's implied. And guess what they did after? Because the job requirement did not say no homeschoolers or had to be a specifically state, you know, accredited school. They went back and changed the language after they denied his request, after the deadline. So not only are we going after them because he clearly was discriminated upon, we are also going to be representing this in a much bigger way to try to protect the rights of homeschoolers, and we can do that with the team here at the ACLJ. Look, this is the kind of work we've been doing for 40 years, and sometimes these still bubble up, but this one is maybe the most egregious that we've seen in a long time. Because again, you cannot be more qualified and you cannot be more targeted.
16: That's right. And we sent yesterday evening a litigation hold letter to the city of Fremont, letting them know they're on notice. that a federal litigation can be reasonably anticipated from the American Center for Law and Justice. So they're on notice. We have an attorney on our way to Nebraska right now as we speak to be there for a city council meeting tonight where they're trying to clean up the mess, so to speak, but it won't be enough, and we'll talk about that as well. But you'll get to hear from the client in the next segment, because the only thing that happened here was his parents followed the law when it came to homeschooling their child, and a city decided that's not good enough. We're discriminating against you.
14: Homeschoolers, it's time for you to stand up. Homeschool parents, homeschool grandparents, anyone who feels like their rights are going to be trampled on because of rules like this. We have a petition right now. Help support Andrew and help support homeschoolers worldwide. 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Of course, the ACLJ team couldn't jump into action without you. And I mean that in two different ways. Financially, obviously, because we need our team. I want the best lawyers on this. But also because people like you even kept us aware that this was happening. That is the strength of the ACLJ family, the ACLJ champions. We'll be right back with Andrew Coates.
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14: Welcome back to Seculo. This story we have been teasing for the last few days. It is something that came directly, by the way, from one of you who tagged me in a social media post and said, Logan, the ACLJ needs to get involved in this. And I saw the story and I said, absolutely, you're right. I got with our legal team and said, let's figure out how we can help, if possible, at all. And we are joined by our new client, Andrew Coates. Andrew has a wild story. And for anyone who cares about the rights of homeschoolers, and by the way, I'm a homeschooler. Will was a homeschooler. My children are homeschoolers. So it hits pretty close to home when you have these situations where there are people who have spent their lives dedicated, obviously, to service and so many different things, and then they are specifically targeted because they were homeschooled or they are homeschooling in general. And that brings us to Andrew. Andrew, welcome to the show. We have such an interesting story for you to break down, because your story, it doesn't have to do with being a current homeschooler. It has to do with what happened after, when you decided, I would like a career that everyone thinks is one of the most noble professions.
21: Yeah. Thank you for having me.
14: Absolutely. So let's break that down. How did this story start? Because you've been working successfully. You've been working professionally as an EMT, qualified, trained, and then you've also been, you've been volunteering at the fire department. Yeah, how did this happen?
21: Yeah. So I actually volunteer on a town close to me for about 2 years now. And then I saw the opportunity for Fremont that opened up, and I decided that I just wanted to take my shot at it.
14: Yeah. And things devolved fairly quickly. Will, you want to?
16: That's right. So in this story, you apply for the job and then get turned down for a very specific reason. What, tell our audience what that was and how you found out that you were not going to be hired as a full-time firefighter in the city of Fremont.
21: Yeah. So I went to go apply, sent in all my stuff. I got a phone call after the deadline the next day from the HR director, and she said my application was being withdrawn because my high school diploma was unaccredited. And I actually just couldn't believe that for a minute, because I graduated under a lawful Nebraska school. So when she told me that, I was actually kind of shook that that was the reason I was being excluded from the process.
16: And we also will be talking with our attorney to kind of break down some of the legal side of it as well and what we're doing as we are representing Andrew here. But one of the other things here is that it wasn't just the fact that you know, they had something on the books that said homeschoolers cannot apply. They actually changed things after the fact to make sure that the regulations backed up what the HR individual said. So this wasn't something you could have in advance gone and find out. This specifically was discriminatory against you because you were homeschooled.
21: Yeah. Yeah, I mean, I can't speak to what the intent of the person's heart may have been that day, but it definitely seems like there was an attempt to keep homeschoolers out, especially after changing the job requirements after the closing date of the job.
2: Again, you're someone who is very well qualified for this position beyond this one very nuanced and I would say ridiculous, as Will said, discriminatory rule set. Because, look, we need people like you who are willing to risk their lives in these positions. And I think anyone who has dealt with local fire departments, police forces, anything like that, EMTs like you, you want people like you who know what they're doing, who are qualifying the situation, can do the physical requirements that are needed. So the fact that we are disqualifying people because of something like this, like you said, you can't speak to the heart, but it feels like a deeper reason. And look, homeschooling is very important to us. And what it sounds like is that respecting and being able to protect homeschoolers, even beyond yourself, seems important to you.
21: Yeah, yeah, it does. I was obviously homeschooled, and I know what that's like, and I had a great time being homeschooled, and I just feel like we need to stand up right now, especially if homeschoolers aren't even allowed to work for the city right now. So it's kind of crazy to me, honestly.
16: I know, Andrew, this isn't something that you obviously were looking to get involved in. You were just wanting to be a firefighter, something that you had been doing. You'd been doing as a volunteer basis. And by the way, also, you were awarded, Rookie Firefighter of the Year. You have received praise for your job and the job that you do on a volunteer basis. But now that you're in this, you see, I know, homeschoolers, our faith are normally very important to us. There are reasons that we homeschool outside of just we know that we can get a good education that way as well. But now, what does this feel like? Does it feel like something that, as you take this story to a wider audience, that that there is something here that needs to be pointed out to, one, ensure that people in Nebraska, where you are not discriminated against for the way that they and their parents chose to educate them, as well as maybe even nationally, where this might be happening other places, that we need to point out and ensure that laws are applied equally, that people aren't discriminated just because of a legal education that you received and that is recognized by your state?
21: Yeah, no, I agree. It's just, I think this is a fight worth fighting. And if it's recognized by the state, I don't see what the issue would be. So I you were definitely right.
2: Andrew, I wanted to jump into sort of the heart of the story here as well, which is you've decided that you wanted this to be your career path. Why is that? Why is being, whether it's an EMT or a firefighter, why was that the journey you have been on, and why is that important to you?
21: I started in law enforcement, kind of following my dad's footsteps. And he was like, don't do law enforcement. He's like, go try firefighting. And then we actually had, I had a friend at the time that worked for our family business, who actually was a Fremont firefighter and still is. And he was like, hey, you should try firefighting. He talked to me about the fire service and like really just good things about it. So he just kind of encouraged me to go try fire school. So I did. I went to go fire one, took hazmat ops. Really, really, and just enjoyed the hands-on training experience, and just really, I fell in love with the job at that point. So we've just been chasing the job for about 2 years now, and we've loved every step of the way. So
16: I also think it's important to point out, one, we've mentioned that you've been obviously volunteering in that way. You've been doing other, that you're a licensed EMT in the state, but that this isn't as though you graduated yesterday and went and applied. You're 22 years old now. You have been out of high school for some period of time. I think even that to point people to that you have life experience. This isn't just that they found a way because they were looking for someone with more experience. That's when our legal team looks at this. The deeper we dive into, we see this is what appears, and that's why a litigation hold letter has been sent to the city to be prepared for action, because it is on its face. It appears discriminatory. It seems like it violates the free exercise clause. All of these things, they just found a way to look for someone with more experience.
21: Yeah, I mean, I would definitely say I met the minimum requirements of the job. I definitely have some experience in the field that I was looking forward to bringing with me to Fremont Fire. And then, I almost meet kind of the preferred requirements, which is an associate's degree in fire science, which I graduate hopefully in the spring, so I'll have that too.
14: That's absolutely wild, Andrew, that they are disqualifying you for your high school diploma, saying that it was not accredited, when you have an associate's or about to have an associate's specifically in I didn't even know these were requirements that were necessary. Look, for our audience, and Andrew, I appreciate you popping on and spending time with us today. I know that it's important to you. It's obviously important to us, and we're going to fight as hard as we can. Like Will said, there are things that they may try to do to say, well, okay, we're making up for it. That doesn't necessarily get you the job. That doesn't necessarily move things along properly for you, because you were one of the people here who was certainly discriminated on. But we need to also protect homeschoolers in general. And I think what I'm saying this right now to our audience is this is, you know, old school ACLJ work. This is the work that we have been doing for 40 years nearly here at the ACLJ. It is time to keep standing up for homeschoolers. Again, it's hitting a little closer to home right now. All of us who were homeschooled now have school-age children. My children are homeschooled. Okay, so I understand this firsthand. I don't want them to come out of college or come out of high school and feel like they can't do incredible jobs like what Andrew's trying to do. I'm honestly being someone who is paid to do a service that very few are willing to sacrifice themselves for. So at this moment, I really want to encourage you to all, one, pray and pray for Andrew, pray for the team here at the ACLJ. It is not going to, it sounds like sometimes it can be a ridiculous thing when you hear the facts of this case, the facts of this situation, but the truth is, there are forces at play that certainly don't want this to happen. So I encourage you all to please stand up and support right now. We're going to have a lot of ways you can do that directly with our teams at ACLJ.org. But also, again, keep Andrew and his family in your prayers. And really, we're going to fight back hard. This is something that, again, I have to thank one of our ACLJ supporters for bringing this to my attention, so then we could take it from here and do some amazing work. Be a part of that team today also at ACLJ.org. We'll be right back with more on Seculo.
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22: Ronald Reagan understood that freedom sometimes requires more than quiet diplomacy. It requires moral clarity. On June 12, 1987, standing before the Brandenburg Gate in a divided Berlin, Reagan issued a direct challenge to Soviet leader Mikhail Gorbachev. "Mr. Gorbachev, tear down this wall." The Berlin Wall was more than concrete and barbed wire. It represented a system that restricted movement, divided families, and denied millions the freedoms Americans often take for granted. Reagan refused to treat that division as permanent. He understood that free nations must be willing to identify the difference between liberty and oppression, and have the courage to say so. 2 years later, the Berlin Wall fell. Freedom survives when people refuse to accept tyranny as inevitable. So when freedom is challenged today, will we have the courage to defend it with the same clarity?
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2: Welcome back to Seculo. Continuing this discussion, look, the ACLJ, when these moments happen, we have to jump on it as fast as possible. And there are some people maybe panicking in Nebraska, trying to right this wrong, fix it very quickly. But you know what? Even their suggested righting of the wrong, it's not going to stop us. Because the discrimination happened, it occurred, and it can continue to happen. By the way, it specifically happened to our client. And I think we need to restate that because they are trying to. We maybe even saw one of the video packages, people from the city, people from the area saying, well, we're going to try to see what we can do that doesn't change what's already been done.
16: That's right. And what we're seeing tonight is that the city of Fremont, their city council and their mayor are meeting to try and pass a new policy to change what happened in the past. Even though, remember, the policy before wasn't to exclude homeschoolers. They changed the language after they rejected our client here. But still, now they're trying to say, look, we got caught. Let's go ahead and change the policy to make it so that every homeschooler has an equal opportunity as well. What does that not do? It doesn't remedy the situation with our client here. And that's why we have an ACLJ attorney that is on his way to Nebraska right now to be there for that meeting. But it's also why if they change the policy, it's not the get off the hook card here. They don't all of a sudden make this go away just by changing the policy. That's why last night, we sent a litigation hold letter to the city of Fremont that basically is saying, you're on notice, preserve your records. Here are the things you have to be holding on to because you can reasonably expect there's a federal lawsuit coming.
2: And listen, the ACLJ team will be on this tomorrow. We will have our ACLJ attorney giving you an update on this live on the show. So again, we will have some form of update coming to you about what is going to go down and what has gone down. We'll give you full updates. I think this is an important one. Look, again, the ACLJ work, sometimes we talk a lot about the UN. We talk about world events. We talk about war. We talk about, whether it's what's going on in Pakistan, what's going on in all these different places. Those are very important. A lot of times those are very life and death situations that are happening for people on a global scale. But that does not discount at all. And actually should be highlighting more when something like this happens in our country, that our ACLJ team is ready to jump into action. And again, this only happened, and I know I'm going to reiterate this quite a lot during this whole push about this case, because I think it's wild. We would not have known about this if one of you who watches this show didn't hear about the story and tagged me on social media and said, can the ACLJ get involved? And I found the story, I watched it, I read about it, I sent it immediately to our team and said, what can we do? And here we are representing our new client. And again, it's at no cost to him because people like you not only stood up and said, hey, you may have not seen this local news story out of Nebraska. Look, we have a large operation. Maybe not seen it. But you should keep your eyes on this. Maybe you can get involved. But you also said, and here's some financial resources. The ACLJ supporters, the ACLJ champions said, we want to do this to help this, 20-something-year-old guy who just wants to be a firefighter's local community, whose family decided to homeschool him in Nebraska and is being discriminated because of that. So we jumped on it. And now, again, the ACLJ team is taking action and taking action aggressively.
16: Well, and also when you think about the context of everything here, it plays into so many issues that I know that ACLJ members and champions care dearly about. School choice, parental rights, parental choice for their students, for their children, what is the best path for their family, making those decisions. And at the same time, if it's legal in the state to homeschool, but yet there are hurdles that are placed arbitrarily later down the path, that's not really freedom of school choice. That's not parental choice. That isn't the rights for the family to decide what's best for the family, because then they're saying, yeah, go ahead and do your homeschooling. You can't do anything with it. You can't be a firefighter. Even though he's currently enrolled in community college, getting his associate's degree in fire science.
2: And is a paid EMT, which again, those are, you know, aggressive training. You can't just jump in and be an EMT. You can't just jump in and be a firefighter. These, and really, if you can qualify for one, likely, I feel like you're going to be able to qualify for the other, especially if you're physically fit enough to do that job, which is no easy task. I want to take Bill in Wyoming on line one. Bill, go ahead.
0: Yeah, thanks. This is one of the reasons, one of the perks for being a champion, because I got your link to sign the petition, and I already put my signature on that. And what really upsets me is the fact that 20 years ago, I lived in Nebraska for 7 years, and all the residents that I got to know, they would treat this person with fairly as far as being qualified for something like that. And when I was in college, one of the other local colleges was trying to put condoms in dormitories for the kids. This is what really gets me. This has been going on for quite some time, as far as I can see, and I'm really upset about it.
2: Yeah, I mean, Bill, this doesn't a swiping, you know, or a push on Nebraska in general. I think there are a lot of obviously good people in Nebraska. One of them is our client, Andrew. Do I think the people of Nebraska see this and feel? No. Many homeschool groups are getting behind Andrew and are supportive of what's happening here. What you're seeing is a creep of discrimination against people of faith, against people who have decided to take alternative schooling pattern, you know, platforms. Again, my kids are one of those kids. Will and I were those kids who needed different kinds of schooling. Parents felt like that the traditional educational system wasn't right for them, and whether that's for a religious reason or not. However, we have seen it, and you can watch sort of the nature of the people who are pushing back upon this. There's some real vitriol there.
16: You know what I also love about this for the ACLJ and for the ACLJ members and champions? Many of these attorneys, including ones that are fighting directly on the behalf of this client, that are some of the best attorneys in the country, dare I say, in the world. You know where they were educated before they went to college and law school? At home. We have homeschooled attorneys that are fighting for this homeschooled firefighter right now.
2: It hits home.
16: That's right. They're fired up. I can tell you this. They are all very excited about this case.
2: We need it hits home. Like, merch. It's homeschool.
16: I get it.
2: I had to make sure you did.
16: I understand.
2: Phone lines are open for you. 1-800-684-3110. 1-800-684-3110. Maybe there's a homeschooler in your family and you feel like, hey, they may want to have one of these very noble professions, and we're going to make sure we're standing for them. That being said, we have a second half hour coming up on this broadcast. Rick Rennell's going to be joining us in the second half, and we're going to pivot a little bit to sort of the world of political news, some journalists, some interesting things, a little Jack Smith action. Don't want to miss that. We are going to move on a little bit from this case. We're going to catch you all back up on this tomorrow when we do have an update of what went down tonight. But again, that doesn't stop anything. We keep rolling because what they're proposing doesn't all of a sudden get Andrew this position. It doesn't all of a sudden fix and right the wrongs that were committed against him. That's not how our system works here. So the ACLJ is jumping into action right now. Our team is really, right now we have, again, sent a letter, a litigation hold letter. Just make sure I got the legalese right. Which signals that, essentially, a lawsuit is coming. So start preserving your records and holding your evidence, because guess what? We're going to take you to court. Be a part of that journey as well. Go to aclj.org/sign right now. That'll get you not only signing this petition in support of Andrew, it will also get you hooked up to this whole case and all the scenarios that are going to be involving over the next, hopefully, you know, days, months, weeks, years. Who knows how long this is going to take, but we're not going to stop. Be a part of that team today. aclj.org/sign. We're going to reset here. Second half hour coming up. If you don't get us on your local station, find us broadcasting live on aclj.org.
1: With SRN News, I'm Keith Peters in Washington. A former Ohio music pastor who once appeared on American Idol has been convicted of murder and the killing of his wife while he was having an affair. A Miami County jury found Caleb Flynn guilty on Tuesday. Prosecutors allege Flynn staged a home invasion in February after shooting his wife, Ashley. President Trump is hailing Tuesday's White House summit on artificial intelligence. Trump and House Speaker Mike Johnson hosted Elon Musk and the heads of Anthropic, OpenAI, NVIDIA, and others as fears grow over the rapid advancement of AI. On Wall Street, the Dow down by 131 points, the NASDAQ dropped 22, the S&P lower by 12. More details available at srnnews.com.
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13: Tonight, expect mainly cloudy skies with a low of 73. Tomorrow will bring periods of clouds and sunshine with a chance of a thunderstorm in the afternoon and a high of 88. Tomorrow night, there could be a thunderstorm in spots early in the evening. Then clouds will gradually break with humid conditions and a low of 75. That's your AccuWeather forecast. I'm meteorologist Jason Caterina for AM 860, The Answer.
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14: Welcome back. Second half hour of the broadcast. Thanks for joining us. By the way, if you ever want to go back and hear old episodes, do whatever you want to do, they're all archived. They're all on YouTube. They're all on Rumble, ACLJ.org. You can find all this great content we produce here every day, not just this show, but everything else at ACLJ.org, including ways to sign this petition right now. And I encourage you to do that. Of course, that is specifically about this case out of Nebraska. Andrew Coates, who you saw earlier in the show, kid who, not even kid, 20-something, wants to be a firefighter and was denied because they said his homeschool diploma was not a sufficient enough high school degree.
16: And I think we should clarify, too. He wants to be a career firefighter. Yeah. He's already a firefighter.
14: Yeah, a paid
16: he's
14: firefighter.
16: He's already doing the job as a volunteer firefighter, which he's been awarded Rookie Firefighter of the Year for that job that he's done unpaid as a volunteer, as well as licensed EMT in the state. So that means the state has already put a stamp of approval on this young man for the work he is capable of doing. And yet the city of Fremont, with individuals, and once again, we'll get to the bottom of it. We'll find with the discovery process as we get to that, when a federal lawsuit comes, we'll find out what was really going on here. But the fact of the matter is, it first just said, you have to graduate from high school. That was just the requirement. And then he was told you cannot be, and that it's implied graduating from high school means an accredited high school. There was animus somewhere.
14: And so much so that
16: they
14: went back
16: to single
14: and
16: him out.
14: Changed it. They changed their own verbiage after this. Like Will said, there is something below the surface here that is not just a semantics argument. We're going to find out about it. I want you to be a part of that again, as well as ACLJ.org. We're all going to move on a little bit here, Will. In the next segment, we're going to bring Rick Grinnell in. But if you are on hold to talk about this, I will get to you after Rick. So don't go anywhere. Stay on hold or give me a call at 1-800-684-3110. Maybe we need to set this up a little bit of where we want to head, because this is, again, another Jack Smith situation. Again, not a rerun. Still,
16: that's right.
14: Still more information to come.
16: Jack Smith has been testifying this morning before the Senate. But there's new revelations. We've talked about all of the information that Jack Smith was able to obtain against sitting senators, sitting congressmen, by obtaining their phone records and the content of their text messages. Now we're learning that they subpoenaed text message records with media companies. So at the same time, you're seeing all this outrage about the First Amendment, the freedom of the press, because President Trump banned CNN, MS Now, and Politico from the White House. Where is the outcry that outlets like NBC News, CBS News, specifically 60 Minutes, one that you hear a lot about these days, CNN, Wall Street Journal, Washington Post, Bloomberg, LA Times, New York Magazine, Reuters, Associated Press, NPR, The Federalist and Washington Times all had records subpoenaed by Jack Smith. So it appears, and we'll talk to Rick about this, that there's a double standard here. Because I think it's much more of a chilling effect on the freedom of speech and freedom of press when a special counsel that wasn't approved by the Senate, wasn't confirmed in that way, is using the heavy hand of the Department of Justice and the legal system to go after journalists and get their records. I think that's a lot more scary in the broad scope of things than saying, CNN, you can't attend this state dinner, but other media outlets can. We'll get into that with Rick Rennell.
2: And that being said, again, we have two lines still open for you. 1-800-684-3110. Don't go anywhere. Rick's going to be joining us. And then I want to hear from another very important voice, yours. So give me a call. Like I said, at 1-800-684-3110. But let's kick off today really strong. 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Stand with Andrew. 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And stand with homeschoolers around the country. It hits home because it's important to me as a homeschooler.

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2: Welcome back to Secular. Rick Rennell is joining us. Look, when it comes to Jack Smith, it always feels like I always have to reiterate. No, this is not a show from 4 years ago. This is not a show from 6 years ago. This is a show that is reacting to what is happening right now in Capitol Hill. Will, give us a little setup and then kick it to Rick.
3: Right. We know that Congress is still continuing oversight of this special counsel, as well as even special counsels in general. The concept of special counsel, which has been criticized the way it's been handled over the past decade, really. But this is an interesting one because I think it ties in perfectly with something else that's been going on as we speak. And I think it points out the bias that we're seeing in real time. And I would be okay with the media, with their protestations at everything that's going on, with barring CNN and Politico from the White House, if they were equally as outraged at this story. But they're not. And that's what really gets me here, because we find out that through Senator Grassley, that Jack Smith's team got the communications between nearly 50 journalists and the Trump administration officials. This is one that I actually think is an issue that could chill the freedom of the press when you start to see unconfirmed special counsels going after the communications with journalists that are talking with the executive branch. And it's not just Fox News. It's not just the Daily Wire or the Daily Caller or any group that is more conservative. It's Wall Street Journal, CNN, CBS News, including 60 Minutes, which has gotten so much attention for what they say are editorial decisions that are bad these days. But Rick, I haven't heard a peep about the fact that Jack Smith used subpoena power to go and get these things that are communications between journalists and members of the White House team.
4: Look, I think that's a great analysis. We have a real problem in Washington with people who aren't really interested in the truth. They're interested in scoring political points. And the Democrats that are just rushing to defend Jack Smith, I just find to be really the height of hypocrisy. This is a guy who his family, he himself has demonstrated over years that he's out to get President Trump. He is the king of Trump derangement syndrome. I know this personally. You know, we could do a whole show on what he did at The Hague with the Kosovo court. He really came after Donald Trump because Donald Trump was bringing together Kosovo and Serbia to do a huge deal, which included getting rid of the court that he was employed by at The Hague. So his job was threatened. He lashed out immediately. He called for the arresting of Hashim Thaci, and you know, I just see it very plainly. This guy is as political as you come. Fast forward to what he did on President Trump. I mean, it's clear that he had vengeance. He was crazed in his pursuit, listening and tapping in on journalists. Look, I know I had my own run-in with him as well. I got hauled into his Washington D.C. show trial and had to testify in front of a grand jury. Spent a lot of money of my own money to defend myself, but it was clear through the questioning then that he's just a partisan. He's just literally someone who has to get President Trump at all costs, and he therefore was super reckless.
3: Well, and I think to that point as well, that was the MO of his bosses, of the party that his bosses were a part of, was get President Trump at any cost. And what we see is

0: what was any cost to them? Well, it was the Constitution. That was the price they were willing to pay, is just completely trashing the Constitution in order to get to their objective. And that's why I even bring up the CNN and the MS Now and the Politico ban, that which is, you see headlines saying Trump's media ban, which is a lie, because a media ban would mean everyone is banned, but it was three outlets. I would get on board and say, you know what? They have the right to protest this. They have the right to say, this is egregious. You're picking out certain outlets and saying, even if I may not agree fully with that argument of them, I would say you're allowed to make that argument if this were just as egregious, actually more so, because one is just, okay, you didn't get press badges to the state dinner, because that's really what you wanted. This was your prize, your Super Bowl, of having to sit through a lot of press briefings as you finally get to go do something cool you can tell your family about. No, that isn't a real danger to the freedom of the press. This is a special counsel that's not really accountable to anybody, that is using the system to go after the very profession that they hold so allegedly sacred. And I mean, it does fire me up. I want them to be as outraged as I am. But I think that's the problem that we see here, is that their blinders, they have bought in so much, and you've seen it throughout the past decade. They've bought into the Trump derangement syndrome that they can't even get beyond that, because the narrative in their head is that Jack Smith is still the good guy here.
1: Yeah, look, I think you point out something that's really good, that if they were interested in press freedom, they would immediately be calling out what Jack Smith did. But they're not interested. They're cheering for a team. You got people like Sam Stein, who used to be at the Huffington Post, and he's on Twitter pretending like he's outraged about all these things. But these are players for the other side. Look, I have something that I just want to make very clear about. When we say that you don't get a pass to the White House, assumed in that relationship is that the person coming in or the outlet coming in is actually interested in journalism. I see this very clearly, is that they're not media outlets. They're businesses. They are businesses that have an audience, that feed the audience. We make a mistake when they don't treat themselves or act like a journalist, and then they expect us to pretend like they are unbiased journalists and they get access. There are plenty of unbiased journalists who have access to exactly what's happening. Transparency is key in this Trump administration. For heaven's sakes, he calls them into the Oval Office and talks to them constantly. He's an open book. So the fact that they don't have a reserved seat inside a briefing is not press freedom.
2: At the end of the day, like you said, these are advertisement-driven television networks or media outlets. It is, they're not only driving for clicks or for likes or for views, they are for advertising dollars. So I think we do need to keep in mind on that. Obviously, I believe in a free press. I believe that we should have really respected journalists that are out there, and there are plenty that are within even the ones that are advertiser-driven. But we do need to remind ourselves that. It's like even the sort of misnomer will of public media, which was not exactly being funded the way even people, when we started the, should we be defunding public media? It's like, we forgot how very little is actually being.
0: Oddly, my NPR station locally is still on every day. I hear All Things Considered at the exact same time, if I so choose to turn over there.
2: Yeah, what are you doing there, Will?
0: Well, I interned there, so that's true. To, you know, still dance with who I went to the dance with.
2: Yeah, as a homeschooler.
0: Right. No,
2: ties in. But yeah, I mean, Rick, I think that's just the truth. We always have to look through it from a little bit of a different perspective. As you said, these are people searching for ratings, but it's also people searching for dollars.
1: Yeah, look, I've always said that as a consumer of news, we have a responsibility. Gone is the day that you get to just open up one publication or listen to one outlet and pretend like you're getting the news. It's all a business now. Everybody has to pay the bills. And so altruistic journalism is dead. I really believe that. What we have now are people who have to make a business and therefore have to have a secure audience. And they have to feed that audience what that audience wants. And there's very little room to educate there. But as a consumer of news, if we look at multiple outlets and we go to different sources, then we can decide what we think the truth is.
2: All right, Rick, thanks so much for joining us today. We always appreciate it. We just wanted to divert a little bit and spend a little time on what's happening in the news. I think that's always important. But when we get back, we are going to be keeping the conversation rolling about that case, a brand new case, our client, Andrew Coates, out of Nebraska. Again, Nebraska. Not where you'd expect to have discrimination against homeschoolers. But again, this is someone who just wants to be a firefighter in his community, a paid firefighter, wants to be a career fireman. It's already an EMT, getting an associate's degree in
0: fire science, which sounds
2: awesome,
0: unbelievable. I want to study that.
2: I think Will and I may go back to school for fire science again. Something that, yeah, it doesn't sound like that's, it seems to sound like a real thing, but it's awesome.
0: My guidance counselor did not tell me that I could study fire science.
2: Yeah. All right. Well, that being said, was your guidance counselor as a homeschooler? Was your mom? So phone lines are open at 1-800-684-3110. She just knew. He was like, I don't need him playing with fire. 1-800-684-3110. We got a few lines open. I do want to hear from you today. And I want you to stand up and stand with Andrew. Stand with homeschoolers. They need it, okay? Get some support behind them. Go to aclj.org/sign. Be a part of that today. We'll be right back.
0: Welcome to the all-new ACLJ app. Expert analysis and insight big tech can't censor. 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
2: Flew by. First show of the week. And here we are. No, second show. Third show.
0: Are you okay today?
2: No, I think because it's a new story.
0: Yeah.
2: I'm just excited.
0: I'm very excited.
2: But we're here at the last segment of the day. That's what I was looking for.
0: It flew by on this sunny Tuesday.
2: Yeah, I was going to say last segment of the day. And I said first show of the week. And I sorry, folks. It happens sometimes. Look. Forget I said that. We're not live. Redo that again.
0: What?
2: I'm sorry. I'm just kidding. All right. Can we retake that? No. Okay. Let's take some calls. That'll be the way to reset it. Let's go to Martin in North Carolina, ACLJ champion. Been a hold a little while. I appreciate it, Martin. We had a lot to cover. Go ahead. Oh, we
5: lost. Yes, sir. I actually have two statements that I need to make before I get my question. Probably more important. Number one is that there is the story that came across to me and over the weekend, Friday, whatever, and I was thinking, you should be involved with this. And I didn't know for sure, but I also, even as a champion, didn't know that we could step in and let people let you know about these kind of situations so you can sift through it. So it's important for people when you hear things that you can go to the ACLJ and at least prick their ears and see if they can get involved.
2: Martin, Number two, not to cut you off, I'll go back to you. I think a really easy way to do that is to tag us on social media. If you see a news story or something like this, because that's easier than even, you know, sending an email or something like that. Someone on our social team may see it. I may see it directly. Often I do. And I can go, oh, that's interesting. And then we can even proceed and look a little bit deeper. Sometimes, look, it happens fairly regularly that people go, ACLJ should get involved. And sometimes I go, okay, well, that's one. They may already have a team. It may not be something that we can do. But there are instances where it does happen, and this is one of those directly. But okay, go to point two.
5: And then the fact that you have to take this to court now so it could set precedence so this can't happen again, which goes into my question. Do not the people that teach at homeschool and parents or whatever have to follow rules and regulations set by the state to be able to have an accredited diploma?
2: Yes. There are state requirements. It is state to state of what is needed and what is required at Nebraska. I'm not sure of the details. I think we have them, but look, I mean, I know it because again, firsthand, I know what I have to submit to the state and what really my wife works on pretty aggressively to submit to the state to make sure we are meeting those requirements. But there's also a slippery slope here because there is a level you don't want them to get involved as well.
0: Well, and that's why it is at the state level that it is regulated more than at the federal level. We wouldn't want the federal government necessarily stepping in. And that's why also to some degree in a state like Nebraska that it was a little bit more surprising. But they did follow Nebraska law. This here, everything about this story is they followed Nebraska law as a homeschool family. His diploma is a valid high school diploma. He has completed high school. None of that is what the hang up is here. As a matter of fact, that's why he's studying currently and will soon have an associate's degree in fire science, because they followed the law of Nebraska to achieve that high school diploma. The people that are discriminating against that is not the state of Nebraska. It is the city here that has taken issue with that. And now, as we mentioned, they're going to try to fix the regulation tonight. And we will have an update later in the week and maybe tomorrow on that as well. But that won't fix the injustice that happened to our client. And also, we want to preserve, and not just with the city here, but that's why sometimes you have to go to court and win there too, so that it is the precedent that's set, so that it does protect the rights of other homeschoolers. Not necessarily that even want to be firefighters, that may want to be, is it a nurse next that you can't get into a nursing program? Or you do complete a nursing program, like he is a licensed EMT, but we won't hire nurses whose high school was homeschool. Where does it go next if you don't stop this? Because it is clear discrimination, not against the individual, even himself, but the fact that he was homeschooled, the choice the parents made, the way they educated their child, who is very successful in his own right, even at this stage, young in his career. And he wants to make sure that he can continue to be that first responder, that he can have that noble profession of firefighter. We just celebrated the 25th anniversary of 9/11 and all of that that goes into thinking about the nobility of the first responders and how much we hold that up in our society. And I think that that is something that can't be lost as well.
2: Yeah, I think so too. This one's an interesting call coming in. Deborah, and this is precisely some of the problems. If the ACLJ team can't jump in, we won't know. But go ahead, Deborah in North Carolina.
6: How you guys doing? I'm so proud of you and the work you do. We homeschooled our children, and our oldest son graduated with a state-issued GED. He wanted to go into the Navy and be in the nuclear program, so we took him to see a recruiter. The recruiter said, this is a very difficult program to get in. Most people can't pass the test. And we said, okay, can you take the test anyway? Our son took the test, blew it out of the water. The recruiter was elated. And when the recruiter went to get some more paperwork and came back to us, we saw his countenance was changed. He came and told our son, because you were not educated with traditional books, you cannot go into this program. And my husband said, are you kidding me? This was your test. Your test says he's qualified. Okay. But they wouldn't let him in. Thankfully, my son still went into the military, and he served 10 years in the Navy. So I am just so grateful that you guys are here for this young man that wants to be a firefighter. And I wish I had known about ACLJ way back then.
2: Absolutely, Deborah. And look, I'm not sure what the current rules and regulations are, but I'm going to have our team look into it. Because if there's ever a time where we can influence how our nation's military treats homeschoolers, they are being very creative right now. So if that somehow is still on the books, I'm going to have our team look into it and see what we can do about it. So maybe we can't help your son now because it's been many years, but maybe we can help the future of homeschoolers who want to do something similar. So I appreciate you speaking out about this. Look, I feel the exact same way. And again, This is someone who not only passed with flying colors, was rookie of the year firefighter. Again, an EMT already, and just wants a paid position. And when he went to apply, the only problem was, I mean, other than that, would have been sort of the star, was that his diploma came from essentially his family, from being homeschooled. And this point, we've got to change things. Alternative schooling is the future. We know this. We've all experienced it firsthand. And if we don't get behind this, we are going to have a nation that is falling short, whether it is from the people who want to stand up and be heroes like firefighters, first responders, or people who want to serve their country. And again, thank your son for his service, for being able to do that. But of course, we feel like he should have had the opportunities at hand, specifically as someone who was clearly qualified.
0: Well, and once again, I feel like, as you mentioned, the current Secretary of War probably has a little bit more positive feelings about homeschooling than maybe previous secretaries of war. So, but that is something we should look into.
2: Yeah, if it's on the books, tell me, you never know. That is something that we can get, you know, pretty quickly, get it to the right people. So again, my team, hopefully you're watching right now and listening, get on that. Let's right the wrong that maybe happened for one of our listeners. Could have been decades ago. It was decades ago. But the ACLJ team is hard at work in this. Look, we're going to have updates for you tomorrow on this. So I need you right now. 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Right now, I need you to go to ACLJ.org and sign that petition. There is no time to waste. 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We are standing up for homeschoolers around the country. Which again, that's my family, that's me personally, that's the legal side of the ACLJ often. 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We'll talk to you tomorrow with a new update.
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8: With SRN News, I'm Keith Peters in Washington. President Trump held an artificial intelligence summit with tech company CEOs at the White House today. President Trump praised the U.S. position in the AI race.
9: We have a very big lead, and we're going to keep our lead. And it's a very positive thing. It's an amazing industry. There are those that say it's bigger than the Industrial Revolution.
8: Trump also praised the construction of data centers across the country, saying they are benefiting local communities.
9: The areas with data centers have become very rich. People have become very rich. Their taxes have gone down, not up, and a lot of good things have happened.
8: Here's Monica Nelson with the latest weather update.
10: The National Weather Service has issued flood watches and warnings across portions of Arizona, where repeated rounds of thunderstorms are producing dangerous flooding and washes, low-lying areas, and normally dry stream beds. Across the plains and Midwest, conditions are generally quieter with a mix of sunshine and scattered rain as a cold front slowly pushes eastward. In the southeast, warm and humid conditions continue. Afternoon rain possible from the Gulf Coast into parts of Florida. Meanwhile, the tropics remain active. The National Hurricane Center is tracking Tropical Storm Fay and Tropical Storm Hannah in the Atlantic Basin, while Hurricane Polo is crossing the Gulf of California, bringing strong winds and heavy rain to northwestern Mexico.
8: Effects from Hurricane Polo are expected to affect the U.S. Southwest. Police in southern Arizona say a potential new ransom note on the kidnapping of 84-year-old Nancy Guthrie, the mother of today's show host Savannah Guthrie, is not credible. The Pima County Sheriff's Department released that statement on Tuesday. On Wall Street, the Dow down by 131 points, the NASDAQ dropped 22, the S&P 500 lower by 12. This is SRN News.
11: Foundations of Freedom, a look at America's founding principles and the leaders who shaped our nation.
12: Ronald Reagan understood that freedom sometimes requires more than quiet diplomacy. It requires moral clarity. On June 12, 1987, standing before the Brandenburg Gate in a divided Berlin, Reagan issued a direct challenge to Soviet leader Mikhail Gorbachev. Mr. Gorbachev, tear down this wall. The Berlin Wall was more than concrete and barbed wire. It represented a system that restricted movement, divided families, and denied millions the freedoms Americans often take for granted. Reagan refused to treat that division as permanent. He understood that free nations must be willing to identify the difference between liberty and oppression and have the courage to say so. 2 years later, the Berlin Wall fell. Freedom survives when people refuse to accept tyranny as inevitable. So when freedom is challenged today, will we have the courage to defend it with the same moral clarity?
8: Here's the Wall Street Business Report.
13: President Trump's new tariffs on Canada are now in effect.
14: The action comes after Canadian provinces engaged in discriminatory practices against American dairy, auto, and alcoholic beverage producers and subsequently retaliated against U.S. tariffs. In response, President Trump utilized federal trade authorities to ban Canadian imports, including foreign alcohol, dairy products, and recreational motorcycles. Bernie Bennett in Washington.
13: Consumer confidence is down.
15: The Conference Board's lead index fell more than 6.5 points from August. The board's chief economist, Dana Peterson, said the index deteriorated notably in September following 2 months of softening. The survey noted September's surge in gas prices and ongoing geopolitical tensions as factors in the drop in confidence across nearly all age and income groups. I'm at Mattinson.
13: On Wall Street, the Dow was down 132 points. For the Wall Street Business Report, I'm Bob Agnew.
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23: Tonight will be mainly cloudy with a low of 73. Tomorrow, expect periods of clouds and sunshine with a chance of a thunderstorm in the afternoon. The high will reach 88. Tomorrow night, there is a possibility of a thunderstorm early in the evening. Otherwise, clouds will gradually break apart, leading to humid conditions with a low of 75. That's your AccuWeather forecast. I'm meteorologist Jason Caterina for AM 860.
24: Can I be in charge for a while? Sir, yes, sir!
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26: Larry Elder here, the sage from South Central, the prince of Pico Union, the czar of common sense, the great Eldersky, Don Lorenzo. Welcome to the program. 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
13: 888-971-7243, 888-971-SAGE. I am Larry Elder. We are Salem News Channel. Special Counsel Jack Smith, who led two criminal investigations against Trump, came under heavy fire today from Republican senators who accused Smith of lawfare, bias, and of engaging in a Trump-hating witch hunt. Secretary of State Marco Rubio explains that Trump had no choice but to wage war on Iran. Democrats running in swing states and swing districts are not inviting AOC to campaign with them. Abdul El-Sayed is one big exception. Are gas prices really breaking the backs of Americans? There is another way of looking at this, you know. For voters who describe themselves as MAGA, Trump has an approval rating of, wait for it, 98%. California Congressman Ro Khanna said if Democrats take back Congress, the Epstein files should be one of our highest priorities. That was affordability. The five suspects accused of plotting an attack on an Air Force base used by the U.S. military in the U.K. are already out on bail. All of this and more, 888-971-SAGE, 888-971-7243. We are coming to you from the Relief Factor studio. 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I want to get to the interrogation of Jack Smith, the prosecutor that investigated Trump for January 6th and for having documents that allegedly violated the law. We get to that in just a second. But first, can I just spend a little bit on this issue of gas prices and affordability? This is a headline in the LA Times. This is in May. The expensive gas economy. Fewer nights out, more belt tightening. It begins, higher prices at the pump are making Avarice Crawford rethink her spending. The 33-year-old has started to scale back on her fun budget, meaning fewer steak dinners and happy hours with coworkers. Instead, she's seeking out free activities like going to the park. Skipping, gasoline will be a pain point for travelers this Memorial Day weekend. For many Americans, cutting back has already become the new reality after gas prices top $4.50 a gallon for the first time in nearly 4 years. Next paragraph. As the Iran war drags on, the average nationwide retail price is now less than 50 cents away from an all-time high, according to the American Automobile Association. In California, regular unleaded has already passed $6 a gallon. Okay, so that was the LA Times in May of this year. Now, this is the LA Times just a few days ago. Rising gas prices frustrate voters. Trump says it's an inexpensive way to pay for the Iran war. Inexpensive price, rather, to pay for the Iran war. Skyrocketing gas prices driven by President Trump's war with Iran. A little bias right there, President Trump's war. So in other words, he didn't go to war on behalf of the American people. He didn't go to war to stop Iran from getting a bomb. It's Trump's war. You know, I think I'm going to get up and either do 9 holes of golf or I think I'm just going to go to war against Iran. You know, after all, it's my war. Squeezing working middle-class Americans, forcing painful trade-offs between basic like groceries, commuting to work, and keeping their businesses afloat. Bipartisan anger, despite Trump calling higher pump prices an inexpensive cost for the Iran war, polls show most Americans say his administration has worsened the economy and see gas costs as a major household problem. All right? Washington Post. Just yesterday, soaring diesel prices are clobbering Trump's MAGA faithful, exposing rifts. Now, let me suggest something to you. I want to again quote J.P. Morgan. Quote, as a percentage of disposable income, gasoline expenditure only sits at about 2.5%. One of the lowest levels in the past 65 years. Let me repeat that. As a percentage of disposable income, gasoline expenditure only sits at about 2.5%, one of the lowest levels in the past 65 years, end of quote. Now that's J.P. Morgan, not going to be on the algorithm feed that people on the left see. But there's even more. I was looking at an article about how AI removes the drudgery of doing basic calculating. Calculations often take a lot of time. They're boring. People get them wrong. So this guy wrote an article, wrote a comment to the article about AI. And he said, I use ChatGPT to calculate the cost per mile of gas in 1976 versus now, and to answer whether gas prices are near historic highs. So his calculation required two things. The first, it's obvious, to convert the price of gas in 1976 which is 59 cents, to today's dollar, which would be $3.36. The second is this, which a lot of people haven't thought of, and you certainly don't see it anywhere else. Miles per gallon per vehicle today is nearly double what it was in 1976 because cars are more efficient. Factor that in, 1976, the average car got 14.2 miles per gallon. 2026, the average car gets 27.2 miles per gallon. So in 1976, average, we spent 23.7 cents per mile. Today, 16.5 cents per mile. So the cost per mile today is 30% less than it was in 1976. Put another way, a driver driving 12,000 miles would spend about $2,839 1976, adjusted for inflation. Today, the same distance costs $1,976, or 30% less, roughly $863 less, because the cars are more fuel efficient. So, when you take into consideration that you're spending less per mile than in 1976, spending less as a percentage of disposable income than in 1976, it really isn't that bad. And then I got a letter. I mentioned it to you before, but I'm going to read it again. He said, Larry, I used to be in local news for years, and every time gas prices went up, we sent a team out to the gas stations, hear people go BMW, which stands for word that rhymes with witch, moan and whine about gas prices. But he said nobody was eating dog food. Nobody was sleeping on a park bench. They adjusted. Today, again, as a percentage of disposable income, we're spending less than you spent 1976. Our car mileage is much more efficient. We're spending less per mile than we did in 1976. Now, how many times have you heard those things in any article you've ever read about people complaining about gas prices? So you think maybe if the LA Times every now and then put an article like that in, maybe people might calm down. Maybe people might not be quite as angry. The bite out of your wallet isn't nearly as much as it was. The cars are more efficient, so you're spending less per mile than you did in 1976. Calm down. Okay. Now let's turn to the special counsel, Jack Smith. Just to reset the table, in case you forget, he investigated Trump on two issues. The first was January 6th, when the president, of course, accused of orchestrating an insurrection. Never mind, he said, I want you to peacefully and patriotically make your voices heard. The Democrats still refer to January 6th as an insurrection, even though none of the hundreds of defendants was ever charged with insurrection. Not one. The second thing he investigated Trump over was his alleged unlawful possession of classified documents. Joe Biden, of course, had more documents that were classified in more places. And Biden at the time was not the president, therefore did not, unlike Trump, have the ability to declassify documents. Had them in more places, including in his garage. But he was not prosecuted. Why? Because the prosecutor found that he was an elderly man with a poor memory and that the jury would therefore not convict him. But Trump gets investigated and gets charged. Both those charges got dropped because the Supreme Court ruled that there's a distinction between official acts and unofficial acts, and he's immune from a prosecution while he's president having engaged in official acts. He can be prosecuted after he leaves office still. So, Jack Smith, in my opinion, orchestrated a vendetta against the president, and a lot of Republicans feel the same way. 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
1: 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We are Salem News Channel. 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One more thing before we get into the grilling of Jack Smith by Republicans outraged at his behavior. So affordability is a big issue. We just now talked about gas prices. Assuming Democrats were able to capture the House, capture the Senate, and someday capture the White House, what is their plan to attack affordability? Let's take inflation. Averaged 5% per year under Biden versus Trump 1.0, 1.9%, Trump 2.0, 2.9% so far. 5% per year under Biden, 1.9% under Trump's first term, 2.9% so far under second term, and I believe that's going to go down once the war ends. Let's talk about housing prices. Housing prices rose 5.3% a year on average during the Biden years. Rose 2.7 during Trump 1.0 and 3.7 so far Trump 2.0. Let's talk about Sunbelt versus blue states. Prices shot up more in the Sunbelt during the pandemic, primarily because of population migration. But the housing supply caught up and prices have stabilized in those markets. By contrast, according to the Washington Post, home prices and rents are growing fastest in the Northeast, West Coast, and other areas where zoning regulations and permitting make it harder and more expensive to build. Rent control, as they have in New York under Zohran Mamdani, and eviction laws that make it hard to evict a tenant who is not paying, also deter new housing and increase the cost of building new housing. In California, it takes about 2.8 times as much to build an apartment compared to Texas. 2.8 times as much. Democrats want, of course, raise the federal minimum wage to $15 or higher. Now, if you're in a Democrat-run state, the minimum wage is probably that level already, so it won't affect anything. It'll affect the other states that do not have a minimum wage that high. I told you out here in California, the Democrats, in their infinite wisdom, signed a bill, governor did, raising the minimum wage for fast food workers to $20 an hour. What happened? One study found 10,000 jobs were lost. 10,000. Did the Democrats say, we're sorry, we got this wrong? Absolutely not. Gas prices, inflation adjusted average, 3.43 across the second Trump term, still lower than the 3.89 average in the Biden years. And remember what they did. Keystone Pipeline got shut down, restrict oil and gas production by canceling leases in Anwar, banning offshore drilling, pausing leases on federal lands. What happened? Higher prices. And before the war against Iran, the gas prices were at a 5-year low. I could continue. How much do you think Medicare for All is going to cost? Most studies say that it's going to require a doubling of taxes. And yes, it will hit the middle class. How did the so-called Affordable Care Act turn out in terms of affordability? Premium for employer plans have roughly doubled since 2010. That's twice the rate of inflation. I repeat, premiums for employer plans have roughly doubled since 2010, twice the rate of inflation. And you want to put these clowns in charge? Senator John Kennedy, question Special Counsel Jack Smith. For
2: Mr. Smith, you were pretty well known around Washington even before you decided to prosecute President Trump, weren't you? And aren't you?
3: I might would say a number of people in the Justice Department knew me. I don't know about Washington, D.C.
2: What does the word arrogant mean?
3: I suppose it means that you're feel full of yourself, that sort of thing.
2: Yeah, would you pull that mic closer to you?
3: Sorry. Is that better?
2: Yeah. What does the word self-righteous mean?
3: I think it's pretty similar to arrogant.
2: Have you ever heard the expression, often wrong but never in doubt?
3: I don't believe I have.
2: You have? You used to work for the International Criminal Court, did you?
3: Yes, I did.
2: Is that a worthy organization in your opinion?
3: I believe the mission of the International Criminal Court is a worthy one. I think it's had numerous challenges and numerous problems over the years, but I think the idea of that no one should be above the law and that we should apply that principle around the world, I think that's a good one we should aspire to.
2: And that would be the same International Criminal Court that has threatened to prosecute American soldiers. Is that right?
3: I am not aware of a single American soldier ever being prosecuted by the International Criminal Court.
2: I didn't say they'd been prosecuted. I said they'd been threatened.
3: I can tell you during my time at the court, which was a short period of time, it was about a year and a half,
2: yeah.
3: I don't recall any threats to prosecute American soldiers. I don't.
2: You don't get around much, do you? When President... Or when President Trump defeated Secretary Clinton, you were bitterly disappointed, weren't you?
1: We'll pick this up in just a second. 888-971-SAGE, 888-971-7243. Do not leave town.
4: With SRN News, I'm Keith Peters in Washington. A flood watch is covering 12 states across the Midwest into the plains and southwest. Tropical moisture from Hurricane Polo is fueling the flood threat through Wednesday in the southwest and central U.S. and across Texas, the southern plains, and the Midwest. Moisture from Tropical Storm Rachel is pushing the flood threat late Wednesday through Friday. This comes as an active monsoon season targets the southwest, with deadly flooding seen across parts of New Mexico and Grand Canyon National Park. President Trump is hailing Tuesday's White House summit on artificial intelligence. Trump and House Speaker Mike Johnson hosted Elon Musk and the heads of Anthropic, OpenAI, NVIDIA, and others as fears grow over the rapid advancement of AI. On Wall Street, the Dow down by 131 points. This is SRN News.
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13: Tonight, expect mainly cloudy skies with a low of 73. Tomorrow will bring a mix of clouds and sun, along with a chance of thunderstorms in the afternoon. The high will reach 88. Tomorrow night, there may be scattered thunderstorms early, then clouds will gradually clear up. It'll be humid with a low of 75. That's your AccuWeather forecast. I'm meteorologist Jason Caterina for AM 860, The Answer.
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0: Coming to you live from the Relief Factor studio, here's Larry Elder.
1: What would you say to some Republican voters who may be frustrated about the Iran war or affordability who might be considering sitting this one out?
2: Look, first off, that's unacceptable. The problem with midterms is usually the party in the White House, the voters are happy because they got what they wanted. In this case, you got a sealed border. You don't have illegals coming across the border anymore. You've got a president who's a law and order president. You've got the lowest rate of crime and specifically violent homicides in 100 years. You've got the greatest tax cut that's ever been passed, made permanent. All of these things. That being said, Mike, $4 gas and $6 diesel is unacceptable. Remember, Republicans and Donald J. Trump have been trying to fix the mess that Joe Biden and Democrats created just a little bit more than 18 months ago when he took control of the White House. And I'll just finish it with, we all agree, $4 gas, $6 diesel, unacceptable. We're working on it. But it's not enough to vote for a communist, Mike.
3: 888-971-SAGE, 888-971-7243. I am Larry Elder, Salem News Channel. That was Tom Emmer, the House Republican whip, saying as bad as people are griping about so-called affordability, it doesn't make any sense to vote for, quote, communists, close quote. Let's get back to Senator John Kennedy grilling Special Counsel Jack Smith.
4: Or when President Trump defeated Secretary Clinton, you were bitterly disappointed, weren't you?
5: I don't recall that.
4: You don't recall at all? Mrs. Smith was, wasn't she?
5: I'm not going to talk about my family. What I can share is that I accepted a position in the Trump administration as the acting U.S. attorney in Tennessee after that election. And then I accepted a second position in the Trump administration as a war crimes prosecutor.
4: Your spouse, it's certainly her right, I'm not being critical, is an ardent supporter of President and First Lady Obama. Is that right?
5: I'm not going to talk about my family here today. I'm here to talk about my work as special counsel.
4: In fact, she made a glowing saccharine sweet documentary about First Lady Obama, didn't she, that she sold to Netflix?
5: I'm not going to speak about my family here today. I'm happy, though, to answer any questions you have about my actual work as special counsel.
4: You asked General Garland to appoint you special counsel, didn't you?
5: I don't think that's accurate. He made the decision to appoint me.
4: In fact, you had people call General Garland to lobby him to appoint you, didn't you?
5: I don't recall anything like that.
4: Mm-hmm. You really wanted to be special counsel.

0: ones, and right, I got that part.
1: When you decided to prosecute President Trump, you told General Garland, is that right?
0: There were two separate decisions, one in the classified documents case and one in the elections case. In both instances, once I determined...
1: I'm sorry, Counselor, I don't mean to be rude, but you know I've got only 10 minutes, so... And you've been around. Please don't filibuster me. It's a simple question. Did you tell the Attorney General of the United States that you were going to prosecute the former President of the United States?
0: I did so twice.
1: Okay. And the Attorney General checked with President Biden, is that right?
0: I have absolutely no idea.
1: Well, you know General Garland, right?
0: I know Attorney General Garland in a professional...
1: Is he a smart...
2: 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Never gonna get it. 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
4: 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I am Larry Elder. We are Salem News Channel. One more comment about affordability. From 2024 to 2025, the average household income, record high here in America. In 2024, 2025, income rose faster for blacks than for Hispanics, for whites, and for Asians. Back to Senator John Kennedy questioning Special Counsel Jack Smith.
5: Checked with President Biden, is that right?
6: I have absolutely no idea.
5: Well, you know General Garland, right?
6: I know Attorney General Garland in a professional
5: setting. Is he a smart guy?
6: I know him in a professional setting, and in that setting, I found him to
5: be an experienced guy?
6: In a professional setting, I found him to be experienced and intelligent.
5: Is he a dummy?
6: That was not my experience.
5: Yeah, mine neither. So you're telling me that you're about to prosecute a former president of the United States, first time in history. Not only that, you're about to prosecute a former president of the United States who's also the current opponent of Judge Garland's boss. And you told Judge Garland, here's what I'm about to do. And you don't think he checked with President Biden? See if it was okay?
6: I have no idea what he did. My job as a prosecutor on the special counsel regulations was to make an independent decision, and Attorney General Garland could have countermanded that decision.
5: Yeah.
6: But I made that decision on my own, consulting with my staff and reviewing the incredibly strong evidence that we had accumulated.
5: In fact, President Biden and or his White House staff told General Garland to prosecute the president, didn't they?
6: Again, I have no idea about that. What my job was
5: don't
6: to
5: know
6: make
5: anything about that. Do you believe in the tooth fairy?
6: I do not.
5: How about the Easter Bunny?
6: I no longer believe in the Easter Bunny.
5: Yes. You think Jimmy Hoffa died of natural causes?
6: I do not.
5: Okay. Now, you sought the phone records of a bunch of U.S. senators, right?
6: We sought the toll records, non-content records.
5: Any Democrats or just Republicans?
6: If President Trump had reached out to Democrats,
5: yeah, but
6: to further
5: I'm just trying to get the facts. Were there any Democrats who sought their phone records? Just Republicans, right?
6: The toll records that we sought were relevant to the investigation, and they were Republicans.
5: I'm asking you. You stalled me again, Counselor. You know that. You sought just the records of the Republicans, and you knew that violated the speech and debate clause, didn't you?
6: That is incorrect. We sought to comply
5: with
6: that.
5: Did you take Con Law?
6: I'm sorry, Senator.
5: Were you in the quad playing Frisbee during Con Law at Harvard Law School?
6: I did take constitutional law, yes.
5: Yeah, well, then you had to know it violated the speech and debate clause. In fact, when you went to Judge Boasberg, you didn't even tell him you were seeking the phone records of members of Congress, did you? Because you knew he wouldn't agree. He would say, hey, counselor, anybody who knows a law book from a J. Crew catalog knows that this violates the Constitution. But you didn't tell him, did you?
6: We sought non-disclosure orders from
5: You didn't tell him, did you?
6: In seeking non-disclosure orders, we did not
5: disclose. Didn't tell him, but you're unbiased. You have no personal feelings. You make me want to throw up in my mouth.
4: And then there was an exchange between John Kennedy and Dick Durbin, who felt that Kennedy was not treating Jack Smith fairly. Number 69.
7: Mr. Chairman.
8: His time's up.
7: I'd like to say a word. This hearing is of constitutional and historic importance. This witness should be allowed to answer the questions, complete a sentence. We have given that courtesy to witnesses from both political parties, and it should be extended to Mr. Smith.
8: Your time's up, Senator Kennedy.
5: Well, I'd also like, with respect, Dick, for the chairman to instruct the witness. He's not Bambi's baby brother, okay? He's been around. Everybody knows him. And he was famous or infamous even before he was hired to prosecute President Trump. And I'd like you to instruct him not to filibuster us.
4: Kennedy had a description of Jack Smith, number 59.
5: About Mr. Smith. I'm sure Jesus loves him, but everyone else who believes in the rule of law thinks he's an idiot. He tried very hard to come across today as a, dash riprock type, but he's well known around Washington. He's been hanging around this place since God was a baby. He's a bottom feeder in the Washington swamp. He's a political operative masquerading as a prosecutor. He's the kind of Washingtonian who would unplug your life support to charge his cell phone. I believe that he was following orders given to him by Attorney General Garland. I believe Attorney General Garland hired him to prosecute Donald Trump because they were worried that Donald Trump would run against Joe Biden. And I think Joe Biden told Merrick Garland to do that.
9: Yeah, well, Senator, one of the things that didn't come up.
4: Now, President Trump became the first president to face a criminal trial, first president to face a criminal trial and be convicted. That was tied to the Stormy Daniels business. He faced nearly 100 criminal charges connected to two federal cases and others. The Supreme Court ruled that a former president could not be prosecuted for, quote, official acts, close quote, taken while in office. Now almost all these charges have been dropped, and the case in Georgia is currently on pause, very likely not to be revived. 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
11: This is John Catsimatidis. Is AI changing everything? Well, there are many, many opinions. AI, to me, all it is a super Google machine. Well, what does that mean? There is no artificial intelligence. It's only as good as the programmer. 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No. Searching more places to create that it looks like intelligence? Yes. Overrated at this point? Absolutely. But again, it will need some kind of regulation We don't want to change history. 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We have to win the AI game worldwide and beat every other country. 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At the end, I believe Donald J. Trump is making the right decision on AI. 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I'm John Catsimatidis, and that's the Cat's Corner.
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4: 888-971-SAGE, 888-971-7243. I am Larry Elder. We are Salem News Channel. We are talking about the examination of Jack Smith, the special prosecutor who prosecuted Trump on two criminal charges, both of which have gone away, at least until President Trump leaves office. Andrea is in San Antonio. Andrea, you're on the Larry Elder Show. Thank you so much for calling.
14: Hi, Larry. I just want to say first that I love your show, and I've been following you for a long time.
4: Thank you.
14: Yes, the only thing is that comment that you made when I was driving from work that you said that the gasoline prices in 1976, where we were paying more than now, although those calculations might be accurate, the truth of the matter is for us, for the consumer, for the worker like me and many others, what we see really is how much can we buy with the same salary, like how much I can afford right now and how much I was able to afford, let's say, a year ago. So I'm not saying that those other indicators, economic indicators, are not relevant, because they are, like employment or comparisons to the prices of gas and other times. It's just that for the average person like me, for the person who just has basically a salary, what we see is, okay, why right now with the same salary, I cannot make all my payments on time? Why is everything so expensive? And I see that every day at the grocery store. And I have to say, San Antonio is one of those cities who's still pretty decent and pretty affordable overall. But the prices at the grocery stores are, Larry, when you get to the register, sometimes you have to start removing some of the items that you buy because you say, wait a minute, it was not my intention to pay $100 for this. And it is expensive. So I just want to say that, that for the average American, for the person, the hardworking person like me, who all we have is our employment and our work, what we see is that how much more or how much less I can buy today compared to what I used to be able to buy a year ago or 2 years ago. Does that make sense?
4: Of course it makes sense. There's no question about that. And people that have higher incomes, they don't feel that kind of pressure. They don't feel that kind of pinch. I get it. All I'm saying is that we should just have a little bit of perspective and recognize that things ain't that bad. I mean, life is really, really good. This is an exciting time to be alive. And I believe, Andrea, very strongly that these prices are going to go down pretty quickly once the Iran war gets wrapped up, and it will get wrapped up.
14: Well, thank you. I love that. That's very positive outlook. That's why I love your show. Thank you for saying that. I agree with you, and we're all really hoping that, because right now, we're feeling it.
4: I got you. Andrea, thank you so much for calling. I really do appreciate it. No, I don't mean to sound callous. All I'm saying is that just have to have a little bit of perspective. And wouldn't it be much worse if the Democrats were in charge? I'm Larry Elder.
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19: With SRN News, I'm Keith Peters in Washington. There's been a verdict in the trial of former American Idol contestant and former music pastor Caleb Flynn. Flynn is accused of killing his wife Ashley in their Ohio home. Judge Jeanine Pratt reads the unanimous verdicts to 9 counts.
20: Caleb C. Flynn, count 1, guilty of aggravated murder. Count 2, murder, guilty. Verdict on count 3, guilty. 4, murder, guilty. 5, guilty. 6, verdict, guilty of felonious assault. Count 7, guilty of tampering with evidence.
19: Prosecutors argued Flynn killed his wife as she slept because he wanted to be with his mistress, while Flynn maintained an intruder was responsible. President Donald Trump is promising that his government wouldn't limit the development of artificial intelligence. Even as top executives of AI firms that have called for delays convene in Washington.
21: President Trump is continuing to throw his support behind AI. He unveiled the AI-powered America.gov today, which aims to make it easier for Americans to interact with the federal government.
22: We're putting power and control back into the hands of the people, right where it belongs.
21: He said some services that used to take months to take care of can now be done in just a few clicks. It's described as a centralized portal for federal information. I'm Wendy Swanson.
19: Secretary of War Pete Hegseth is expected to announce deep cuts to the military's top brass. Reports say Hegseth will call for a 20% reduction to the number of positions reserved for admirals and generals at the Pentagon during his State of the Force address from the Quantico, Virginia Marine Corps base on Wednesday. On Wall Street, the Dow down by 121 points today. This is SRN News. An author beloved by many Christians will be honored, correspondent Michael Harrington reports.
23: Westminster Abbey will establish a memorial to J.R.R. Tolkien in Poets' Corner, close to his old friend and fellow author C.S. Lewis. This coming spring, the iconic church plans to dedicate a stone pillar to the memory of the man who wrote The Lord of the Rings and The Hobbit. Church officials say, quote, the idea for the memorial came from the Christian Heritage Center at Stonyhurst and is made possible through the support and generosity of the Tolkien estate. Michael Harrington reporting.
19: As Maine Republican Susan Collins seeks a sixth Senate term, Democrats are bashing her for a 2018 vote to confirm Brett Kavanaugh as a Supreme Court justice. He was part of the court's conservative majority that overturned Roe v. Wade, and Collins voted for him, despite her own support for abortion and past endorsements from Planned Parenthood. This is SRN News. More than 330 pounds of tuna distributed across 5 states are being recalled, Bob Agnew reports.
24: The recall comes after testing found elevated levels of a toxin that can lead to food poisoning. The FDA said the recall covers buckhead tuna distributed in New York, New Jersey, Connecticut, Pennsylvania, and Maryland. The advisory was designated a Class 2 recall. That means a product may cause temporary or medically reversible adverse health consequences. Bob Agnew reporting.
19: Hurricane Polo has made a second landfall on mainland Mexico, and millions of Americans are under flood risks as a result. It comes after Polo made landfall late Monday night in Baja California. According to the National Hurricane Center, the storm is packing winds of 75 miles an hour. Meteorologists expect heavy rain and severe flooding. More details at SRNNews.com. From Washington, I'm Keith Peters reporting.
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27: Tonight, expect mainly cloudy skies with a low of 73. Tomorrow will bring periods of clouds and sunshine with a chance of a thunderstorm in the afternoon and a high of 88. Tomorrow night, there could be a thunderstorm in spots early in the evening. Then clouds will gradually break with humid conditions and a low of 75. That's your AccuWeather forecast. I'm meteorologist Jason Caterina for AM 860, The Answer.
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4: 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Special Counsel Jack Smith led two criminal investigations against Trump. We're talking about the heavy fire from Republican senators who accused Smith of lawfare bias and engaging in a Trump-hating witch hunt. Secretary of State Marco Rubio explained that Trump had no choice but to wage war on Iran. Dems running in swing states and in swing districts are not inviting AOC to campaign with him. Abdul El-Sayed is one big exception. For voters who describe themselves as MAGA, Trump's approval sits at 98%. California Congressman Ro Khanna, probably going to run for president, said if Democrats take back Congress, the Epstein files should be one of our highest priorities. The five UK terror suspects accused of plotting an attack on an Air Force base in the UK used by the US military are already out on bail. All of this and more, 888-971-SAGE, 888-971-7243. This is Senator Ted Cruz, number 56.
35: You have any regrets?
36: Regrets regarding my work as special counsel?
35: Yes.
36: Yes. I regret that the people I worked with have been unfairly fired and vilified.
35: Of course. You can't bring yourself. Well, let me say congratulations, because you have succeeded where Richard Nixon failed, which is weaponizing the Department of Justice and the federal government to go after your political opponents. Congratulations. You are stepping into the shoes of John Mitchell. And yet your abuse is far greater than John Mitchell. And I understand for the rest of your life, you're going to be hailed as a hero in the resistance movement. I assume you have a pink hat somewhere at home. And people will be proud of you for resisting, but I'll tell you what you have done. You have brought the Department of Justice into disrepute. Because instead of being apolitical, instead of enforcing the law, you willingly were conscripted as a foot soldier for the DNC. And you know what you also did? You reelected President Donald Trump. Because the American people were disgusted at your willingness to abuse power in partisan ends. Javert from Les Mis would look at you with astonishment. I believe you have no regrets. I believe you have convinced yourself that this witch hunt targeting half the country for partisan ends was justified. Well, let me say, you have brought the Department of Justice into disrepute and you have done enormous damage. And I believe your conduct represents the most egregious abuse of power in the history of the Department of Justice.
4: Now, again, as to the first criminal investigation and charges having to do with January 6th, one more time, the president said, I want you to peacefully and patriotically make your voices heard. And he gets prosecuted for trying to orchestrate the overtaking of government. You know, John Eastman is a friend. He's a lawyer who represented Donald Trump when Trump was making challenges in the 2020 election. And John Eastman argued that the VP had the power to set aside certain states if there were questions. Judges did not buy his argument. Most of the cases that Donald Trump brought were ruled on procedural grounds. John Eastman has now been disbarred. He's lost his license to practice law here in California for making arguments. Are you kidding me? But Jack Smith goes after Donald Trump, in my opinion, a persecution, not a prosecution. And by the way, today he didn't back down. The Democrats defended everything he did. He justified everything he did. How do you go after Donald Trump for records when Joe Biden, more records in more places without the ability to declassify them because he was not president? Records he got when he was in the Senate, meaning he got them from a SCIF, security area, where you can't even bring in a pencil. Somehow, some way, Biden had records like that. He's not prosecuted because he's an elderly man with a poor memory. Are you kidding me? And then those other charges, Alvin Bragg, based on some convoluted theory that somehow the payments to Stormy Daniels, which Trump called legal expenses, violated a federal law that attached to state crime. One of the legal analysts on CNN, Ely Honig, called it a Frankenstein case, meaning you put together different parts and assemble it in a way nobody has ever seen before. That's a CNN legal analyst saying it was bunk. And then the lawsuit, civil lawsuit brought against him by Letitia James, the AG of New York. Why? She argued that Donald Trump inflated the value of his properties to secure loans from banks. The banks, by the way, were not complaining. Banks have their own appraisers, and if they don't agree with a certain appraisal, they can get their own appraisal and tell Donald Trump that he inflated the amount. If Donald Trump somehow is deserving of being held civilly liable for this, virtually every developer should line up and face similar charges. It's still being appealed. I have no idea why it's taking so long. But on appeal, one judge asked the lawyers for Letitia James whether there had ever been a case brought like this where the alleged victims were not accusing the plaintiff, defendant rather, of victimizing him. And the lawyers for Letitia James had to say, well, answers no. If Donald Trump had not been reelected, he probably probably would be in jail. This is Eric Schmidt of Ohio, number 57.
2: Did you go to an NBA game between the Golden State Warriors and the Atlanta Hawks on February 3rd, 2024?
36: I'm sorry, could you say that again?
2: Did you go to an NBA game between the Golden State Warriors and the Atlanta Hawks on February 3rd, 2024?
4: Let me interject here. The reason for this line of questioning is because the Biden administration coordinated with Fani Lewis in Georgia. Fani Lewis, of course, was investigating him for allegedly trying to rig the Georgia election. And Judicial Watch sued and found out that there had been coordination between Fani Lewis and the Biden White House, even though the Biden White House denied it. So now this is about whether or not Jack Smith had any sort of relationship with Fani Lewis. Did he coordinate anything with Fani Lewis? Please continue.
36: What city would that be in?
2: Atlanta.
36: No.
2: Okay. So your testimony today is that you did not go to a Hawks game on February 3rd, 2024. Is that correct?
36: I have no recollection of that.
2: Okay. Is it your testimony that you were not in Atlanta on February 3rd, 2024? Let me just give you a little context.
36: Yeah.
2: The day before, Fani Willis came clean with her affair with the prosecutor. You know, the Atlanta prosecutor that was also trying to get Trump. The next day, were you in Atlanta?
36: I do not believe so.
2: Okay, did you ever go to Atlanta during your time as special counsel?
36: I really don't think so. It's possible I flew through the Atlanta airport on the way to Florida, but I do not have a recollection of going to Atlanta. I definitely did not go to a Hawks game. I'm
2: okay.
36: Sure of that.
2: Did you ever meet Nathan Wade or Fani Willis in your time as special counsel?
36: No.
2: What would you say if I had a series of text messages from your team that said you were in Atlanta at a Warrior-Hawks game on February 3rd, 2024, the day after Willis and Wade announced their affair? I don't think you know that we have this stuff. So
36: yeah.
2: I'll give you a second to process it so you don't, you know, perjure yourself.
36: You just took it down really quick. If I could look at that again.
2: Okay.
5: Mr. Chairman, can we give the witness a copy so he can see what's being read to him?
2: Well, I think you've already sufficiently answered. I want to run through. We'll put it in a follow-up. You can respond. I think you've already perjured yourself, but.
4: Awkward. And again, the Fani Lewis thing had to do with Donald Trump asking the Secretary of State to, quote, find 11,000 more votes. Not steal them, not manufacture them, not create them out of whole cloth, but make sure you haven't overlooked any other votes that you should have counted. That's it. And there's a criminal prosecution. And the prosecutor, by the way, is having an affair with the lead prosecutor. And it looks as if they may have spent money on vacations and made the taxpayers do it in coordination with the Biden White House, even though Fani Lewis initially denied it. And Judicial Watch sued. And the records established that there was coordination. 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
1: 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Josh Hawley is a senator from Missouri, number 58.
2: I have to start by saying I think that maybe I underestimated you. I underestimated in particular your comedic talent. I've been watching this whole hearing. I've watched everything you said. I noticed that you began by saying, I have no partisan loyalty. And you repeated over and over and over, there's nothing in your investigation about politics. That's hilarious. In fact, your investigation was all about politics from day one. Your investigation, so-called, your prosecution, so-called, was nothing other than an attempt to interfere politically in a presidential election in the United States of America. You twice indicted a presidential candidate, the leading presidential candidate and a former president of the United States, during a presidential election against all Justice Department policy, against all Justice Department history, something never before seen or contemplated in 250 years of this country's history. You did it anyway, all for the purpose of keeping Donald Trump off the ballot, all for the purpose of denying the voters an opportunity to vote on a former president of the United States and, at the time, the Republican nominee for president. We've never seen anything like it in our country's history before. If you'd had your way, our elections in this country would be like Russia's, the one they just held. Oh, they had an election, sure. And they had an opposition, sure. It's just that Putin chose the opposition, which is exactly what the Biden Justice Department wanted to do with Donald J. Trump. And that's exactly what you were doing.
1: Let's turn now to Iran. Long day at the office for Mr. Smith. Condoleezza Rice, former Secretary of State, former National Security Advisor, had this to say about Iran. Number 61.
3: Let's keep the blockade in place. The blockade, which I wish we had done earlier, by the way, which is keeping them. Basically, we've said to them, if nobody can come out of the Straits of Hormuz, neither can you. And for them, that's a real problem because they're not going to have a place to store that oil. And so they're going to have to keep, they can't keep producing. Their only source of revenue is their oil. And so when I say be patient, keep the blockade in place, keep the potential threat if they try to rebuild their nuclear program of being able to take it out again if necessary. But I don't think you have to go to full-scale military operations again. I think we can wait.
1: Well, you. By the way, how many other former Biden officials, George W. Bush officials, rather, have weighed in on the Iran war? Here's more from Condoleezza Rice, number 62.
3: I think we actually have Iran in a place right now where, if we're patient about it, we're going to see an Iranian regime that does have to make some tough choices. You know, they're not at this point producing oil. They can't get their oil out of the Straits of Hormuz. I know that there are effects on our economy, on the international economy, on the price of gasoline. I know that there are those effects. But Iran cannot get a nuclear weapon. This is a terrorist state. That's the only way to describe it. And when you hear Araghchi up there speaking, you have to ask, does he really speak for the Revolutionary Guard? Probably not.
1: Marco Rubio sets out exactly why he feels that President Trump had no choice. Number 52.
4: Person that I've interviewed that would know, and there aren't many that many people that would actually know. You're one of the people that would know. And I'd ask everyone that did know, and they'd all give me the same answer or a version of the same answer, and that is, that the president had no choice. The president did not have a choice when it came to Midnight Hammer or Epic Fury. And I ask you this in light of this, is that if that is true, you know, and if everybody's worried about the Strait of Hormuz, what would the Strait of Hormuz look like? What would the Middle East be like if Iran ever achieved their stated goal of getting nuclear weapons?
5: Yeah. So here's what, let me take big to a very basic principle here. What Iran was trying to do is they were trying to build up so many conventional weapons, meaning they'd have so many drones, so many rockets, so many missiles that nobody could possibly touch them. They would become immune. And behind that shield, behind that conventional shield of weaponry to threaten the entire region, our forces, even Europe, they would then break out towards a nuclear weapon. That was their goal. And what the president had to address is he could not allow them to cross the line of immunity. He could not allow them to reach a point where they had so many missiles, so many drones, and so many weapons that you couldn't do anything militarily about their nuclear program. That's what they were trying to achieve. That's what the president prevented. And he saved the world a tremendous amount of trouble. Now, look, the only way we would have found out the opposite is to allow it to happen. And then 5 years from now, everyone would be saying, I can't believe they allowed Iran behind a conventional shield to build and develop a nuclear weapons program. And now you have North Korea in the Middle East. That's what we were on the verge of. That's what the president has prevented. And that's what he has consistently said from the very beginning of this operation. Iran can never have a nuclear weapon. And that's what this whole endeavor has been about from the very beginning. And that's what he's focused on and continues to be focused on. If Iran had a nuclear weapon, they could do whatever they want with the Straits. Think about what we're doing right now. And I think you saw a few minutes ago you were playing videos of Scott Bessent commenting on it. The Straits are opened. There is almost as much oil flowing through the Straits now as before this conflict, with the exception of Iranian oil, which is not getting out. If Iran had a nuclear weapon with which it could threaten its neighbors and the world, no one would be able to do anything about the Straits. They would be able to control the Straits, charge a toll, and decide who got energy and who did not get energy on this planet. That's what they would do if they had a nuclear weapon. And worse, we are talking about a regime that has slaughtered tens, maybe hundreds of thousands of their own people throughout the so-called revolution. If that's what they're willing to do to their own people, imagine what they would do to Americans or others in the region or Israelis or anybody if they had a nuclear weapon. They have no regard for the lives of anyone else. And my last point I want to make about it, oftentimes people make the mistake of equating Iran to a country. It is a country, but the problem with Iran is not the country. The problem with Iran is the revolution. And that's what governs in that country. It's not the government officials you see with the suits on that go on Meet the Press and get this free pass on American media. That's not who we're talking about here. Who calls the shots in Iran are radical Shia clerics with an apocalyptic vision of the future. They believe that it is their religious calling to trigger about the last days of the world and the apocalypse. I know this sounds, you know, to a lot of people watching it, it sounds like something from a science, from a movie, but it is the reality. It is the stated purpose of the revolution. People like that can never possess a nuclear weapon because they will use it to blackmail the world and to kill people. It is an unacceptable risk, and President Trump did what other American presidents said but never did, which is prevent Iran from getting one.
1: More on Iran, we come back. 888-971-SAGE. Do not leave town.

0: With SNR News, I'm Keith Peters in Washington. President Trump has wrapped up the Artificial Intelligence Summit at the White House. He and House Speaker Mike Johnson hosted Elon Musk and the heads of Anthropic, OpenAI, NVIDIA, and others as fears grow over the rapid advancement of AI. Trump touted a document signed by the tech leaders that lays out a series of safety commitments around the advancement of AI. A flood watch is in effect for a dozen states across the Midwest into the Plains and Southwest. Tropical moisture from Hurricane Polo is fueling the flood threat through Wednesday in the Southwest and Central U.S. And across Texas, the Southern Plains, and the Midwest, moisture from Tropical Storm Rachel is pushing the flood threat late Wednesday through Friday. More details available at srnnews.com.
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10: Tonight will be mainly cloudy with a low of 73. Tomorrow, expect periods of clouds and sunshine with a chance of a thunderstorm in the afternoon. The high will reach 88. Tomorrow night, there is a possibility of a thunderstorm early in the evening. Otherwise, clouds will gradually break apart, leading to humid conditions with a low of 75. That's your AccuWeather forecast. I'm meteorologist Jason Caterina for AM 860, The Answer.
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13: 888-971-SAGE, 888-971-7243. I am Larry Elder, Salem News Channel. We'll talk about the midterms in a few minutes, but here's back to Iran and Secretary of State Marco Rubio explaining that Trump had no choice.
14: Back to Scott Bessent's comments. He said their Iranians' ability to raise cash and their ability, or they'll have nothing left to trade in 2 weeks, while simultaneously the foreign minister of Iran is talking about drawing up a doomsday war scenario plan. Look, they peddle propaganda regularly, but are we that close to seeing the Iranians bankrupt? We know inflation is about 500%. Half the adult workforce is out of work. and bare necessities are in very short supply. Are they really that close to being bankrupted?
1: Yeah, I mean, I think they are there now, and they're heading there fast to a cataclysm. And they've never been good economically. It's sad, by the way, because Iran is a country with tremendous potential. Its people are incredible people, hardworking people, smart, industrious, with an ancient history to fall back on and have achieved many things. At one point, Iran was one of the most prosperous countries in the Middle East before the radical clerics took over. So it's a very sad situation. Their economy now is a cataclysm. But here's the other point people don't realize. This is not simply about imposing economic costs on this regime. Every dollar that Iran has, what they have done over the last 30 years is anytime they get money, be it under Obama sanction relief, be it under economic selling of oil and gas or whatever, they don't use that money to build hospitals. They don't use that money to build roads. They don't use that money to improve the life of the Iranian people. They use that money to do two things: build weapons for themselves and export the revolution. They use the money to fund Hezbollah. They use the money to fund Hamas. They use the money to fund Shia militias in Iraq. That's what they use. They use the money to sponsor terrorism and assassination plots all over the world. And so every penny that they get into their hands is money that they use for purposes of these malign activities. And so when you're denying them money through oil sales and sanctions, you're not just punishing them. You are preventing them from getting access to money that they will use to try and kill Americans and others around the world and their own people and build weapons and threaten the world and ultimately break out to a nuclear weapon program.
14: Let me ask you about President Xi's visit. Okay.
13: General Keith Kellogg is a former national security advisor. Here's his assessment of what's going on. Number 63.
8: Well, I think that should be in the game plan, because that's how you kind of conduct a war, and this is really a war. We've done that before. We've done it in the past. We know how to do it. We know where to find him. We know that we should just take out the leadership. What that causes, though, just so you'll know, that causes a problem, because then who do you talk to? You talk to Joe Smith, who's runs a current bazaar, or do you talk to a leader? And there's only a few leaders left inside the Iranian Republic that we know of.
13: Jim Hanton is with the Middle East Forum, number 65.
11: I think 2 weeks they have to make a decision as to they want to escalate, you know, and potentially make some final October surprise style attacks and see if somehow that throws us off balance. It hasn't previously. Or they decide they want to survive. And it is a question of pure survival. They don't have any resources left. They don't have the capacity to even do any damage in the Strait of Hormuz, let alone anywhere else that is sufficient to stop President Trump from and Secretary Bessent from finishing that stranglehold they put on.
13: Peter Schweitzer is an investigative reporter and author, number 34.
15: Well, look, I think if you look at both of these countries, Trump's hard line is leading to fragmentation and disorientation in these countries. In Iran, they're openly feuding now. You had the top military aide to the Iranian president, General Safavi, come out and say, we needed to negotiate with the Americans or we're going to destroy our country. He was immediately attacked by the Revolutionary Guards, who said no negotiations with the Americans. Now members of parliament have jumped in and accused the IRGC of destroying the country. This is happening openly in the Iranian

0: disorientation in the Kremlin, and we all know how that ended. So this looks very, very good right now for Donald Trump.
1: Again, the bottom line is, was Iran close to acquiring the capacity to make a bomb? And according to the negotiators, the Iranian negotiators said that we have enough to make 11 bombs. Back to that in just a second. 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
9: Ronald Reagan understood that freedom sometimes requires more than quiet diplomacy. It requires moral clarity. On June 12, 1987, standing before the Brandenburg Gate in a divided Berlin, Reagan issued a direct challenge to Soviet leader Mikhail Gorbachev. "Mr. Gorbachev, tear down this wall." The Berlin Wall was more than concrete and barbed wire. It represented a system that restricted movement, divided families, and denied millions the freedoms Americans often take for granted. Reagan refused to treat that division as permanent. He understood that free nations must be willing to identify the difference between liberty and oppression, and have the courage to say so. 2 years later, the Berlin Wall fell. Freedom survives when people refuse to accept tyranny as inevitable. So when freedom is challenged today, will we have the courage to defend it with the same clarity?
10: Bible. AM 860, The Answer.
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0: 888-971-SHE, 888-971-7243, Larry Elder, Salem News Channel. Secretary Scott Bessent talked about the diminution of Iran's military production network, number 54.
1: Substantially destroyed much of their missile and drone capability, but more importantly, 85 or 90% of their factories. Now we have what President Trump calls the wall of steel, the blockade. Nothing is going in or coming out. Importantly, on nothing coming in, can you imagine, Larry, Iran has third most energy assets in the world, but they have to, because of the neglect over the past 47 years, they have to import gasoline. So now there are gasoline lines. Our Operation Economic Outcast, and I will tell you that our partners have been great. We have shut down three banks, and we tell everyone, we know who you are, you know who you are, and we have people's attention. We have many more new authorities now, whether it's on crypto, on the airlines, maritime, and we are enforcing those. We've shut down the Iranian airlines. They are isolated from the world. They are a pariah state, and my job is to make sure that when they come with a deal, that they want to stick to it. They did not stick to the MOU. And next time, if there is a deal, and that's at President Trump's discretion, that they will stick to it because they are on their knees.
0: Regarding President Trump, here's what he said about Iran, number 38.
2: President, midterm elections less than 4 weeks away. Should motorists, should truckers expect elevated gas and diesel prices between now and then?
3: When the war ends, two things are going to happen. Number, the one thing already has happened, it's Iran will never have a nuclear weapon. That's a very big thing. Because if you want to see turmoil and a travesty, let them take out a city with a nuclear weapon. I'm not only talking about Israel and big parts of the Middle East, but let them hit us with a nuclear weapon. For all those stupid people that think it's okay, I deal with them. And they are crazy. There's no question about it. They are very crazy people. I tell them that all the time. I said, you're crazy, man. But
0: the president says they have no economy. Value of their money is valueless. Number 46.
3: If you look at their economy, it's gone. They have no economy. The value of their money is, as they say, valueless. We have inflation. They have inflation now of close to 300%. I heard 318% as of this morning. 300, meaning their money's shot, their economy's shot, their military's shot. They're in trouble.
4: Yeah. Are strikes before midterms still on the table for you?
3: I don't want to say that.
4: Okay.
3: I don't want to say that. I mean, it's possible, but I just don't want to say that.
0: Marco Rubio talks about what Iran actually did with all the money they were given by foreign entities, nonprofits, USAID kind of money, number 50.
5: Yeah, I mean, I think they are there now, and they're heading there fast to a cataclysm. And they've never been good economically. It's sad, by the way, because Iran is a country with tremendous potential. Its people are incredible people, hardworking people, smart, industrious, with an ancient history to fall back on and have achieved many things. At one point, Iran was one of the most prosperous countries in the Middle East before the radical clerics took over. So it's a very sad situation. Their economy now is a cataclysm. But here's the other point people don't realize. This is not simply about imposing economic costs on this regime. Every dollar that Iran has, what they have done over the last 30 years is anytime they get money, be it under Obama sanction relief, be it under economic selling of oil and gas or whatever, they don't use that money to build hospitals. They don't use that money to build roads. They don't use that money to improve the life of the Iranian people. They use that money to do two things: build weapons for themselves and export the revolution. They use the money to fund Hezbollah. They use the money to fund Hamas. They use the money to fund Shia militias in Iraq. That's what they use. They use the money to sponsor terrorism and assassination plots all over the world. And so every penny that they get into their hands is money that they use for purposes of these malign activities. And so when you're denying them money through oil sales and sanctions, you're not just punishing them. You are preventing them from getting access to money that they will use to try and kill Americans and others around the world and their own people and build weapons and threaten the world and ultimately break out to a nuclear weapon program.
0: Coming up, we're going to talk about the midterms, and President Trump has barred Harvard from getting money from government based on their DEI policies that are flat out illegal. A Harvard law professor not happy with that, and he was challenged on how conservatives are discriminated against. John Grassley from Iowa, on the phone records, Jack Smith subpoenaed, number 72.
6: Required financial information. As I sit here right now, I cannot recite to you every subpoena we issued. I can tell you why we issued subpoenas, and it was to conduct a criminal investigation of one of the most serious crimes that's ever happened in our nation's history. I had a duty to collect facts.
7: Let me say, indeed you did, and you answered yes. Accordingly, to protect disclosures to my office, you obtained at least 4,782 donor checks. Many of those checks were $5 to $10. The list includes checks from constituents in every state of every single member of this committee, both Republicans and Democrats. It included 42 checks from Iowans who dared to donate money to Republicans. No matter what you say, there is no legitimate basis for what you did, especially since your staff killed an investigation into the Clinton campaign. Donations to Republican groups wasn't necessary for your investigation, which is proved out by the fact that it was not mentioned in your public report. Now the Justice Department, the FBI, will forever possess thousands of people's address, phone number, bank and bank account number, bank routing number, and a copy of their true signature. Every member of this committee ought to be outraged for what happened to their constituents. I hope my Democratic colleagues will join me in this outrage. Question number three. In October last year, I asked you this question, but you never responded. Did you ever use a personal device for work purposes to include communications such as email, text?
0: More on this in a minute. Batavia, Illinois, 2:40 in the morning. Woman sees a flashlight and a shadow outside her window. Police say the man in her backyard was a registered sex offender. A military court convicted him in 2024. He'd taken a sailor's key card, let himself into her bedroom, and watched her sleep. He never met the woman in Batavia. He saw her on social media, researched her, and found her home address. 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

0: to the sage, Larry Elder.
1: For work purposes, to include communications such as email, text, or creation or editing of work product? If so, do you commit to providing that material to the committee? If not, are you testifying that you've complied with all federal record requirements?
2: Yes. When I first became special counsel, I did not have a government phone or government computer. And so in the initial days when I was appointed and I was still living in the Netherlands, I did use a personal device and email.
3: 888-971-SAGE, 888-971-7243. I am Larry Elder. We are Salem News Channel. How are the midterms shaping up? And a professor from Harvard, not happy that Donald Trump defunded Harvard from federal dollars anyway because of Harvard's discriminatory DEI policies. And he's challenged over his skepticism that conservatives are actually being discriminated against. All of this and more, 888-971-SAGE. Ken is in Boise, Idaho. Ken, you're on the Larry Elder Show. Thank you for calling.
4: Hi, Larry. Glad to talk to you.
3: Thanks for calling.
4: Hey, I wanted to ask you about Nick Shirley and how can Gavin Newsom get away with passing a law that's specifically keeping him from his First Amendment rights? Do you know how that can happen, and why can't the Supreme Court step in and nullify it?
3: Well, it will. It's being challenged already in court as we speak. It's been dubbed the Nick Shirley Act that prevents him from going in there and exposing the fraud that's going on in California. Rather than celebrating Nick Shirley for exposing the fraud, they're going after him for exposing the fraud. And yet you have Democrats claiming that they care about fraud. Here is the man who wants to be Speaker, Hakeem Jeffries, number 44.
5: What I'm saying, and of course, as Democrats, we've repeatedly made clear that we actually are authentically interested in dealing with waste, fraud, or abuse where it exists. And we certainly have seen an unprecedented amount of waste, fraud, abuse, and corruption unleashed on the American people by Donald Trump and the Trump cartel.
3: So the fraud that's going on in Minnesota, for example, committed by Somalians, is because of Donald Trump and the Trump cartel. I mean, this is just unbelievable. The health care fraud in California is because of Donald Trump and the Trump cartel. All the fraud and abuse that Dr. Oz has uncovered is because of Donald Trump's corruption and the Trump cartel. Just wait and see what happens if these guys ever take control of the House and of the Senate. Endless investigations. What kind of policy do they have to tackle their so-called number one issue, which is affordability? All of this and more, 888-971-SAGE, 888-971-7243, the Trump cartel. I'm Larry Elder.

0: 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You can enjoy the benefits of being active or the risks of being sedentary. 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
5: With SRN News, I'm Keith Peters in Washington. Former special counsel Jack Smith spent more than 4 hours testifying before the Senate Judiciary Committee on Tuesday.
6: Former special counsel Jack Smith was grilled by Republicans on Capitol Hill Tuesday during his testimony before the Senate Judiciary Committee.
7: I made those decisions without regard to President Trump's political association, activities, beliefs, or candidacy in the 2024 presidential election.
6: Republicans have long maintained Smith used possibly illegal tactics while investigating President Trump's alleged efforts to challenge the results of the 2020 election. In his opening statement, Smith said the charges against President Trump were the result of the evidence. That's politics. I'm Brad Siegel.
5: President Trump hosted tech executives at the White House as they signed a document to agree on artificial intelligence standards. Correspondent Laura Winters reports.
8: The president standing outside the White House, surrounded by House Speaker Mike Johnson, Elon Musk, Meta's Mark Zuckerberg, and AI leaders as he speaks with reporters about the new agreement.
9: I believe they're going to be used for the good, and when they're not, we're going to be able to nab them. But there's going to be a tremendous self-policing aspect.
8: President Trump is also gearing up to name an AI czar. Laura Winters reporting.
5: A former American Idol contestant has been convicted of murdering his wife in Ohio. A jury found Caleb Flynn guilty of killing his wife Ashley in their Tip City home earlier this year. The prosecution said Flynn killed her because he wanted to be free to marry his mistress. Flynn had claimed an intruder killed her while the two slept in different rooms. On Wall Street, the Dow down by 131 points. The Nasdaq dropped 22. The S&P lower by 12. This is SRN News. Is your church multi-generational?
10: According to a new poll from Lifeway Research, 78% of America's Protestant pastors say yes, their congregation includes active members from all generations. 91% of the folks in the pew agree. The survey also found that the larger a church is, the more likely it is that a pastor reports it is multi-generational. Younger clergymen are also more likely to tell Lifeway that their congregation has good representation across all age groups. Michael Harrington reporting.
5: A decision by a city council in eastern Germany to halt the laying of memorial plaques that honor Holocaust victims has sparked outrage. Lawmakers in Heidenau, southeast of Dresden, have voted to end the practice of laying the engraved brass plaques featuring the names of Holocaust victims into sidewalks, often in place of cobblestones and near the homes where they once lived. This is SRN News. Wall Street closed lower as bond yields climb.
11: Stocks fell as Treasury yields hit fresh multi-year highs. Bank shares slid with Goldman Sachs, J.P. Morgan Chase, and Bank of America among those leading the decline. A sharp drop in the Conference Board's Consumer Confidence Index for September added to the downward pressure. At the closing bell, the Dow Jones Industrial Average lost 131 points to 51,349. The S&P 500 slid 12 points to 7,670, and the Nasdaq lost 22 points, closing at 26,797. With your market recap, I'm Sarah Lee Kessler.
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